0: a readout on the call while at Joint Base Andrews on Wednesday.
1: We had a great conversation. He is wanting to make a deal. And if Zelensky is wanting to make a deal, that'd be very nice.
0: The president said the major holdup to a deal is that Zelensky and Putin hate each other. The president was on his way to Dallas to make tonight's keynote address at the first ever Republican midterm convention. The people challenging a redraw of the congressional map in Missouri that favors Republicans have asked the Supreme Court to suspend a federal judge's order to allow only those boundaries to be used in November's midterms. The map's challengers made an emergency filing after the federal judge made his decision. An Anthropic researcher says he's leaving the company because of concerns about irresponsible development of artificial intelligence.
2: Jacob Coxon posted about his worries on social media Tuesday, reaching almost 100 million people overnight. Coxon warned that AI models could become superhuman systems and threaten human life. Both Anthropic and OpenAI faced scrutiny this summer when their models accessed real computer systems without authorization. This as the company admits it has identified a fourth cybersecurity incident that involved an early version of its Claude AI model. Gloria Chapa, Worldwide News Network.
0: More than 90 million people are under alerts for dangerously hot conditions from California to Kentucky. The heat index today is set to hit 113 degrees in L.A., 102 in San Diego, and 116 in Indio, California, with extreme heat warnings from Southern California all the way to Phoenix. This is the Worldwide News Network.
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4: This is your travel report celebrating 250 years of America. Freedom 250. Along the banks of the Potomac and Mount Vernon, George Washington built more than a home. He built a legacy. Walk the very grounds where our first president once strolled and hear the river breeze rustle through the century-old trees. Just down the road lies Virginia's historic triangle, alongside Williamsburg, Jamestown, the first permanent English settlement in 1607. Trace the full arc of American history in a single day. Savor warm pea soup or dig into flaky Chesapeake crab cakes by the coast. The town embodies history. Home of Independence Hall and the Declaration of Independence itself, Philadelphia is going all in for 2026, hosting the FIFA World Cup, MLB All-Star Game, and major exhibits like the Declaration's Journey. It's the epicenter of the whole celebration.
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5: Well, if you thought we had finally beat the heat, you better think again. Just days after a mild Labor Day weekend with daytime highs only in the 90s, the heat, it's back on. The National Weather Service issuing yet another extreme heat warning, this one for Thursday, forecasting dangerously hot late-season conditions for Las Vegas with daytime highs between 105 and 110 degrees. August, well, it started out really hot, and the month itself, it set a new record with an average daily temperature of 96.3 degrees, making it the hottest August on record for Las Vegas. Southern Nevada has one of the highest rates of millennial renters in the country. That study from RentCafe.com says nearly 57% of all renters in the Vegas Valley are millennials, born between 1981 and 1996. Placing Las Vegas sixth on that list, LA number one.
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6: Still have a couple of weeks left of utility work on East Tropicana between Eastern and Spencer. It's going to be westbound Trop that's most affected there between Eastern and Spencer. You can use Flamingo instead as they're doing pipeline replacement in the area. Most of the rest of the year, work's going to be done on the Boulder Highway median southbound side from Flamingo all the way down to I-11. That'll be taking up the left lane until mid-December. And through the end of this month, we still have road work on I-11 in the Northwest Valley, both directions between Rancho and Rainbow. HOV lanes are closed off on both sides. We're in triple-digit high temperatures for the rest of the week, not expecting to fall below that until Sunday afternoon. 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I'm Mark Thomas with your on-time traffic.
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9: Hello, America. 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Our number 877-381-3811. We'll take calls at the bottom of the hour. 877-381-3811. Jamie Raskin, Jamie the Red, his father was a commie, he's a commie, guy's a coward, he won't come on the show and debate. Mark, why don't you invite podcaster fill in the blank? I don't debate podcasters. They all want attention. They all want to build up their audiences. They want to use you to do it. I'm not going to debate podcasters. There's thousands of them. We go on and on. I want to debate people. Number one, who I disagree with on a particular issue or disagree with, period. That's why we try and get a Raskin on here or a Bernie Sanders on here or an AOC on here and so forth. That's, I remember the last debate I had with Charlie Kirk. Don't you remember that, Mr. Producer? Very friendly. But he came on, and I didn't debate him because he was a podcaster. He's a significant thinker and a significant person. But we disagreed on Ukraine. By the time we were done, I felt like he agreed with me, didn't you? It was pretty good. We can't find that, can we? Didn't we look for, I don't mean tonight, but didn't we look for that before? Check again. I think people might enjoy it. It was very friendly, because that's the way we were. I see all these people who've worked for him, some of them trashing me, some of them telling us he thought this, he thought that. I'm not really excited about people doing that with somebody who's passed. So there's that. But Raskin was on Meet the Depressed. And they're just announcing they're going to impeach Trump. But I want you to listen to this, because it's not just very frustrating, but it's very outrageous, because what he's arguing is for is actually unconstitutional. Cut five. Go.
10: Very quickly, because Republicans are
9: This is Kristen Welker, who is a disgrace, but go ahead.
10: First move, or you're going to move to impeach President Trump. Do you support that? Would you want to move to impeach
9: President Trump? Hold on a second. What kind of... See, she knows he does. He's gone everywhere and he said he does. And then she's thrown him a softball. This is why Trump hates these people, and I do too. That's why these Sunday shows suck. These network Sunday shows. Get no ratings. Can you imagine me doing a Sunday show like this, Mr. Producer, a newsy show? We do Life, Liberty, and Levin, but I'm talking about, you know, not Meet the Depressed or Deface the Nation or any of this stuff. I'm talking about a real serious newsy program. Go ahead.
10: Democrats retake the House?
11: Look, everybody on our side understands that impeachment is a critical tool in the toolbox for constitutional self-defense against a president acting like a king.
9: All right, let's stop a second. They're not opposed to a president acting like a king. In fact, if they had their way, the government would be incredibly overly centralized. But this is the kind of crap the Marxists throw out there. You see, you would never call Xi a king, but he is a ruthless, genocidal, maniac dictator. But not a king. King. And in what way is the man a king? He's got litigation, he follows the ultimate results of the court, and so forth. There's no king. But we do have Marxists. And Raskin's one of them. And he's a bad one. And he's been involved in every impeachment against the president. He was involved in challenging the Electoral College vote against the president. He tried to use the 14th Amendment to take him off ballots, you may recall, in Colorado and elsewhere. He was a professor of the constitutional type, you know, but he was a clown. And he is a clown. He's a lefty. So he says impeachment is a tool in the toolbox. Impeachment requires high crimes and misdemeanors. It's not to be used lightly. And yet because of the radicalization of the Democrats, they've used it twice against Trump, and I would argue unconstitutionally, clearly in ways it wasn't supposed to be used, and they want to use it again. Can you imagine impeaching Donald Trump three times? They will not have a supermajority in the Senate to convict, no matter what happens in this election. They won't. But they don't care. So it's not in the toolbox to control a president, because it doesn't control a president if you can't remove a president. The whole goal is to spend all this time creating the impression of corruption. They did it before, of violations of the Constitution. They're going to get the press headlines. They want to get bigger and bigger and bigger with this stuff. So in 2028, they take the White House, the House, and the Senate, and they destroy the country once and for all. That's the game plan, just so you know. Go ahead.
11: Arrogant king. On the other hand, Donald Trump already has 50% of the impeachments of a president in American history, and we saw what happened.
9: Hey, jackass, you were involved in that. Now he cites himself. You know when a guy's a narcissistic moron, he already has 50%, you know. Well, that's on you, jackass. They think this is a game. This is sick. Go ahead.
11: He incited a mob to storm the Capitol to attack his
9: own. No, he never incited a mob to storm the Capitol. Not once. We know what he said, but they will continue to spew this crap to burp it up. Go ahead.
11: In Congress, we impeached him in the House, and we could get only 7 Republican senators to join us. We were 10 short. Again,
9: you shouldn't have had any. Go ahead.
10: So you don't support impeachment. You think it would be a waste of time?
11: No, impeachment is not a taboo with us. It's not a fetish with us. We understand it's not a panacea.
9: Yes, it is a fetish with you. Go ahead.
11: The tool in the toolbox, we will not hesitate.
9: Now stop with the tool in the toolbox, a-hole. It's a tool in the toolbox. It's a tool in the toolbox. These guys hate the Constitution, and yet they wave it around as if they want to enforce it. That's what gets me. This guy wants to destroy the independence of the Supreme Court. He wants to destroy the Electoral College. He wants to pack the Senate with 4 more Democrat senators. He wants open borders to change the electorate. And he's there, you know, Trump doesn't follow the Constitution, you know. He doesn't, you know. He doesn't follow the Constitution. Go ahead.
11: To use it, but you also understand the framers gave it to Congress rather than the Supreme Court because they wanted us to contextualize impeachment in the whole sphere of things we got to deal with, like getting health care.
9: What the hell are you rambling on about, jackass? And they want to contextualize it in the whole sphere of things. Is that what it says? No, it's very specific about what it says, Professor. He's Professor Irwin Curry. That's who he is. They want to contextualize it. And of course, they put him in the committee. He's the lead guy. Why? Because he is evil. Evil. Well, they want to contextualize it. So they, what are you talking about? Go ahead.
11: Back to our people, because they've thrown millions of people off their health care with the Medicaid cuts and the destruction of
9: ACA. We're going to impeach him because they disagree with him on spending. You got this, folks? He's finally shown ankle, more than ankle. He's dropped his pants, and it's very ugly. He's shown the whole kit and caboodle. May I say kit and caboodle, Mr. Producer? I don't even know what the hell it means, but he's shown the whole kit and caboodle. We don't agree with him on health care. He's knocked people off health care. We're contextualizing this impeachment, you understand. It's another tool in the toolbox. We're contextualizing it. You know, we want people to get their health care back and the Medicaid cuts and the destruction of the ACA tax credits and all the rest. He needs to be impeached. He's not a good Marxist like the rest of us. The very people who hate the Constitution and have made it clear to you, Mr. and Mrs. America, they want to dismantle it. They're the ones who say they're going to defend the Constitution with the tool in the toolbox. Really? Well, they can take that screwdriver and stick it up their nose. I'll be right back.
3: Mark Levin. It's never been more important to be well-informed.
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0: Bravo and Hello. You ever heard of Stephanie Shaheen? Her mommy is a senator and she wants to be a congressperson woman. Oh, yeah. I just love the way, particularly New England, they seem to be handing that. It's like Lisa Murkowski. Her father was governor, I think. Appointed her to the Senate seat. Can't get rid of her. She changes the electoral voting system to ensure she doesn't get blown out in a Republican primary. The NEA has her in her back pocket. Same with the AFT. She is the worst when it comes to education. The worst. So here we have Stephanie Shaheen, New Hampshire congressional candidate, daughter of Jean Shaheen. She's on MSLSD. Cut seven, go.
1: So among the first questions that are already being raised is the idea of impeachment. Do you believe...
0: You see, the media are pushing the hell out of this. The media don't say, they don't have a skepticism or a circumspection like they do with the Republicans. The media don't say things like, what are you talking about? This is what it says. They put the graphic up, the text of the Constitution. You haven't even had a hearing on it or anything like that. And you're saying the president should be impeached? That's a major thing. That's a big deal. No, it's not that. It's, do you believe the Democrats should impeach Donald Trump? Yes, yes. Wink, wink, wink. Go ahead.
1: Should impeach Donald Trump if they regain control of the House?
0: Well, that's a real tough question. I'll bet she's sweating like hell on that one, Mr. Producer. Oh, yeah. Go ahead.
2: To bring accountability to this administration, and that means...
1: Does that mean impeachment?
2: It does. It means going further with stiff criminal penalties. You know, never in the history of our country have we seen...
0: Oh, let's impeach him and throw him in prison. They've never tried that before, have they, Rich? I despise these people. Is this their affordability agenda, ladies and gentlemen? What is their affordability agenda? Have we heard one?
3: What we need is more affordability here. The gas prices are too high.
0: Okay, what do you want to do about it?
3: Climate change. I mean, wait a minute. Don't ask us. Let's talk about impeachment.
0: So their plan for affordability is impeachment. Republicans, please get your brains together and figure out how to confront these people. I'm showing you how to do it. They have no affordability agenda. Ram it back down their throats. They have no affordability agenda. They have a scarcity agenda. They have a tax increase agenda. They have an open borders agenda. They have a more inflation agenda. They don't have an affordability agenda. Go ahead.
2: Hearing we are seeing from this president, he has lined his own pockets to the tune of $2 billion while the American people can't afford housing and health care. And
0: I think there you go. That is the daughter of the sitting senator. By the way, they all talk the same way, don't they? What do they go to? Let's talk the same way school or something? Mimic school? What do they do? They all have the same... You got to give them credit. They all have the same 5 points. You know, they're too stupid to have 6 points. So they get the, they can memorize 5 points. That's the max. That's the cap. Then they all hit a glass ceiling. But there we are. Same day. He's lining his pockets with $2 billion, but people can't afford so and so and such and such. We just need more government, more spending, more borrowing, greater debt. That's all. And we'll be in the promised land. Wow, how about that? Well, you know what? I like this presidential video that the president posted, on X on True Social. It has nothing to do with this and everything to do with Iran, but I want you to see the difference. These people are defeatists, they're doomers, they're losers. They try and connive their way into power, they lie their way, they deceive their way, they change the voting system. Oh, yeah, they got all kinds of stuff going on. Hey, we want to count ballots a week after they've actually been cast, or may have been cast. What do you call it? Harvesting. After all, it's the fall. It's a beautiful time of the year. We need to harvest. So we need to harvest, you know, apples and all kinds of fruits and stuff. And we need to harvest our ballots. What's wrong with harvesting? are ballots. Because it's filled with fraud. Can you prove it? Well, how do you prove a negative?
3: See, caught ya. Caught ya. You can't prove it. Now, meanwhile, they're running around talking about Trump is going to cheat and steal the election. Now, if you say, you guys are going to cheat and kill and steal the... Oh, you must be an election denier. Excuse me? You're an election denier. Well, you just said, hey, we're not deniers. We're telling the truth. Cut nine, go.
4: On the orders of the President of the United States, U.S. Central Command...
5: I'm gonna shoot you right down.
6: This regime will soon learn that no one should challenge the strength and might of the United States Armed Forces.
7: He reminded the world, as he has time and time again, being an American means something unbreakable. If you kill Americans, if you threaten Americans anywhere on Earth, we will hunt you down without apology and without hesitation, and we will kill you. We didn't start this war. But under President Trump, we are finishing it. Their war on Americans has become our retribution against their Ayatollah.
6: To the great proud people of Iran, the hour of your freedom is at hand. When we are finished, take over your government. It will be yours to take.
3: Arm the Iranian people ASAP. Now is the time.
0: Paid for by nobody, expressed repeatedly by me, myself, and I, all three of us. Ted Cruz on The View today. I can't believe people go on The View. And I respect Ted enormously, as you know, but why go there? Well, I want to go where that... No. There's no reason. No reason. You've got 3, 4, 5 yentas there. Oh, did you see they're going to cancel Kimmel, Mr. Producer? ABC. First of all, did you know he's been on that show for 24 years? Does it seem like 24 years? Seems like 124, but seriously. So they're going to cancel him because he's not cutting it. It has nothing to do with politics or pressure. Because he's a loser. All right, here's Ted Cruz on The View today. We'll do it. Cut eight, go.
8: I think the objective should be regime collapse, should be... removing from power an Ayatollah who wants to kill America, who has funded people killing America, and who continues trying to kill America. And so what I've been urging the president to do, which we haven't done yet, is to arm the protesters.
0: Look, all right, now listen to me. Arm the protesters. Where did you hear that first, America? From me, behind this microphone and on TV. And more people are saying this. More and more people are saying this. Go.
8: It's on the ground. President Trump's not going to do that. I don't think he should do that. But at the beginning of this conflict, the regime murdered somewhere between 10,000 and 40,000 protesters. Yeah. And it's not fair to expect a protester with a rock to stand up to soldiers.
3: Arm the Iranian people. There are resistance movements. There are opposition movements. These are people who are prepared to take their country back. Why wouldn't we?
0: I'll be right back. 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
9: Worldwide News Network update. I'm Lisa Ritchie. The American Federation of Teachers and Microsoft are reaching what's considered a first-of-its-kind agreement regarding artificial intelligence. The agreement stops the tech company from tracking students using teacher and student data to train AI models and allowing AI systems to independently make options and decisions in schools without human oversight. Reigning NBA Finals MVP Jalen Brunson will help open the new season of Saturday Night Live. The network tapped the 30-year-old guard to host the show on September 26th. Brunson joins other pro athletes who have hosted the show in the past, including Travis Kelce, Charles Barkley, and Derek Jeter. This is the Worldwide News Network.
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11: Today's the day the 2026 NFL regular season gets underway. After tonight's opener between the Seahawks and Patriots, the normal Thursday night schedule starts tomorrow. For the Las Vegas Raiders, Game 1 is Sunday at Allegiant Stadium against the Miami Dolphins. As has been the case for years, there's not a lot of faith in the Silver and Black, who, according to most sports betting outlets, aren't expected to win more than seven games. UNLV football is looking for their first win streak of the season when they travel to North Texas this weekend. It's the second of three in a row away from Allegiant Stadium for the Rebels. Fun fact, since 2024, UNLV has more road wins than any other college football team. Kickoff set for 12:45 Saturday afternoon on ESPNU. Rude welcome home for the Las Vegas Aviators, who got run over by the Sacramento Rivercats 11-1 on Tuesday night at Las Vegas Ballpark.
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11: Still have a couple of weeks left of utility work on East Tropicana between Eastern and Spencer. It's going to be westbound trop that's most affected there between Eastern and Spencer. You can use Flamingo instead, as they're doing pipeline replacement in the area. Most of the rest of the year, work's going to be done on the Boulder Highway median southbound side from Flamingo all the way down to I-11. That'll be taking up the left lane until mid-December. And through the end of this month, we still have road work on I-11 in the Northwest Valley, both directions between Rancho and Rainbow. HOV lanes are closed off on both sides. We're in triple-digit high temperatures for the rest of the week, not expecting to fall below that until Sunday afternoon. 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I'm Mark Thomas with your on-time traffic.
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1: We will be taking calls here, ladies and gentlemen. For those of you who want to jump in, it's now or never. Now or never. Can you sing that song, Rich? Do you ever sing, by the way? No. No, you don't want to scare the dog. But you don't have a dog yet. You don't want to scare the neighbor's dog. Or the kids. Good point. Run for the hills. Daddy's singing. Every time you go to the mailbox and you take out the bills, and there are those damn credit card bills. I hate them the most, by the way. I don't like getting mail with the bills in there. The utility, this bill, that tax bill. But you don't either, right? You know what it's like. 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And you're looking at it and you're going, oh, how am I ever going to pay this thing down? 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
1: Thank you. Now, on the oil front, Phil Flynn. Phil Flynn, Mr. Producer. The Phil Flynn of the famous Phil Flynn's. The High Wire Act? No, not them. He's a senior market analyst, price futures. He was on Fox and Friends today. Okay, so where are we going with oil? Cut 12, go.
3: Well, hopefully it means that the spike in prices, which hit the highest level since the war, is nearing an end. And we know this is very strategic for the Trump administration in this war, because we basically hit Iran's cash register. Mm-hmm. You know, when you talk about Kharg Island, this is where they get their money. So not only is this sending a message to them to end the war quickly, it's also showing how they can't really respond. And when you look at people in Iran, they're struggling right now. You know, when it takes 2 million reals to get $1, you know the economic pain is really starting to squeeze them.
1: Yeah, well, okay. I feel bad for the people there, though, right? I mean, you have reports in the press today that are saying that J.D. Vance, Marco Rubio, and others are telling the president that this situation could go on through his entire presidency. No offense, so why don't they listen to people like General Keane or other great generals and so on? Why didn't they even listen to people like me who've been saying, "What we shouldn't have taken the foot off the military"? But they did. Okay, got it. Arm the Iranian people. Train them up. We should have been doing that. If we have been, great, and I'm glad. If we haven't been, better late than never. There are just certain things. Kharg Island is the heartbeat of their regime. Take it out. You're at war. Take it out. And if the good guys eventually win and take over their government, we can assist them. We've got companies that will go in, they'll invest, they'll help them build up the society. These are Western people. These are good people. They're looking for opportunities. But what do I know, Rich? What do I know? Another good ad by Mike Rogers. We're trying to collect some of the better ads. Here's one. Hat tip GLCF. You know what GLCF stands for, Mr. Producer? Okay, cut 13, go.
4: Apparently, a plane has just crashed into the World Trade Center.
5: Oh, my goodness.
6: Oh, God.
5: There's another one.
7: Good Lord. There are no words.
8: What are those people going to do? All right, come in. Come on,
9: let's go. Let's go. Come in. 25 years ago, America was attacked. Not for something we did, but for who we are. The attackers tried to divide us with hatred. It had the opposite effect. We united with courage and with resolve. But the hatred behind 9/11 did not disappear.
10: America deserved 9/11, dude.
11: I hate America so much.
9: Abdul El-Sayed gives comfort to that hatred. He campaigns with it. He accepts money from it. And he justifies it. 25 years later, we are being tested once again. This election, remember what is at stake. GLCF is responsible for the content of this advertising.
1: That's fantastic and very important. You know why? Because it's the truth. It's the truth. For God's sakes, we have people in this country who would be more than happy with another 9/11 or worse. Atomic bombs, God knows what. It's appalling. The radicals that we've led into this.

0: He's a crackpot. He is radical left-wing nutjob. And I can't imagine the people at Texas are going to be fooled by this. I can't imagine. Unfortunately, the people of Virginia were fooled by Scumburger, or whatever her name is. Scamburger. But I can't imagine the people of Texas are going to be fooled by this clown, Tallarico. So here's James Tallarico's pastor. I want you to listen. This is his pastor. Hat Tip Town Hall, Cut 14, go.
1: If you polled our membership and asked them whether they were Christian, agnostic, or atheist, the vast majority would say agnostic or atheist.
2: So
1: because they don't buy the religion that has been, that we got from the Puritans. We still have people in this church that wish that that young man had not just nicked his ear, but been more successful.
0: They're talking about the assassination attempt on the president. Now, this is a reverend, and she's saying we still have people in this church who wish. Let's listen to this again. That was too quick. Go ahead.
1: If you polled our membership and asked them whether they were Christian, agnostic, or atheist, the vast majority would say agnostic or atheist.
2: So
1: because
2: I'm
1: they don't buy the religion that has been, that we got from the Puritans. We still have people in this church that wish that that young man had not just nicked his ear, but been more successful.
0: What a church. What a church. Tallarico went to that church. That's his reverend. But he said, I reject this. I turn away. I reject this. You know what? I'm going to tell you something. Putting aside this guy, Tallarico, I'm going to tell you something. There are people in this country that wish the president was assassinated. There are communists, there are socialists, there are Islamists. There are people that truly do. And that's what's really changed in this country. I don't wish assassination on anybody. And neither do you. And yet these radical revolutionaries, you heard early in the program, if you were here in the first hour, second hour, I suppose, these radical revolutionaries, professors talking about that there's going to be violence in the streets and you better arm up. Did he not say that, Rich? People are armed. They're going to arm up. You know, on Sunday, I'm going to have Jonathan Turley on the program, among others, because he did a piece on this networking of the radical left and how they are preparing. For riots and violence. They're organizing right now. They're getting the funding. They're networking. They're communicating. And the more we import radicals, the more we import Islamists who are working with Marxists, the more dangerous this country is becoming. Extremely dangerous. And you heard that piece I read in the Tablet? She's right. We don't have 10 years, let alone 25 years. We don't have it. So for me, this is a line that we got to deal with, and I want to know from every politician what they're going to do about it. Let's go to Darman, Charlotte, North Carolina, XM Satellite. Darman, how are you, sir? Darman, not Darman. How are you?
3: Yeah. Good. Thank you, Mark, for standing with Iranian people. You have been our voice for the past 5-6 months, actually been our voice for many years for standing with us. And we Iranian people can finish this job. We can. We were very close to finish it a few months ago, but everything stopped in the around April 8 or 9. We were very close to finish this job, and we are capable of doing it by ourselves. We just need to stop the European supporting the Iranian regime, especially the British. BBC, 24 hours, as they do hate against Israel, they hate against the Iranian people. They are supporting the Ayatollahs.
0: Mm-hmm.
3: 47 years, BBC was a voice.

0: of these Ayatollahs. Not only a voice of Ayatollahs, they were a voice of the Hamas, Hezbollah, Houthis, mm-hmm. anybody who had a nosebleed. Somebody had the nosebleed in somewhere in Israel. They say, "Oh, is Israel behind it?" But they never say a word about
1: the Islamists. Whether it's the Islamist regime in Iran, Qatar, Saudi Arabia, Turkey, you are right on, my friend, 100%. I want to thank you for your call. Call again. I really appreciate it a lot. We'll be right back.
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2: 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Thank you for everything.
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0: can we arm the Iranian people? Let's go to Hans Schenectady, New York. XM Satellite, Schenectady, New York. How are you, Hans?
1: Hey, Mark. Long-time listener, big fan.
0: Thank you.
1: Rush was good. Mark, you are the king. I thought Rush was good.
0: Oh, my God. He is the king. We got to admit that.
1: He didn't deal with what you're dealing with the social media and the lies, and you still overcome this. I feel two things, Mark.
0: Mm-hmm.
1: Say in detail how we're going to arm these Iranian people through Israel. It's a great idea, but you think Trump wants
0: Well, look, I don't know technically, but there are ways to do it, and you can look them up online. And it's the Reagan Doctrine, and he did it. And the way you do it is you need a few weeks of training. You determine the variety of arms that you want to provide them. You provide them with satellite imagery. You provide them with air cover. And you provide them with logistical information. And already, you know, Mossad has a lot of contacts over there. That's how they figured out how to assassinate whom and where they would be. And I'm sure they have a whole array of individuals who lead these secret opposition groups and so forth. So that's how you would do it. I would pull in the Mossad with the CIA and get the friggin' arms flowing already and stop playing around. We don't need Erdogan's permission. If they don't want to use the Kurds, that's fine, even though they're great patriots and they've been very great allies of ours. But I don't get it. And then we've used them before. And I've made this very well-known, my position. Now we have senators starting to pick up on it, some congressmen. But this is something that I think we should have done early on. Look, you want to defeat them or not?
1: Yes, sir.
0: And they're not even our infantry. They're not even our soldiers. So I don't know what else. I mean, I'm all favor of the economic strangulation. It's created a situation now where I think a guerrilla movement inside of Iran. And then you may have some people in the regular army who decide that they want to join in. We've seen that before in history. And some of the IRGC, maybe even as well. I mean, these are opportunities, particularly given the economic situation now. That's where I'd be.
1: Mark, can I say one more thing?
0: Uh-oh.
1: I think the GOP and the Republican Party, maybe they could put up a schematic of how OPEC works with oil prices so the American people can know that it's not really Trump, it's OPEC.
0: Yeah, but it shouldn't be OPEC because we are energy self-sufficient. And the problem is people say, well, then what's the problem? The oil companies must be screwing it. No. The oil companies in our country, in terms of controlling oil, actually owning it, are like 5% of the world. But the resources in our country that they are able to pull out are very, very significant. It's a world market. That's the problem. So if there's less oil on the international market because of what's going on in Iran, even though we're pumping more of it, it drives the price up. All right, they're telling me I got to go. I really appreciate your call. Fantastic call. I want to thank you. It's a great question. Great question on the on how do we arm them. You know, over the past month, more and more people have actually been reaching out to Monetary Gold for a free evaluation of their current gold holdings. That's right. Many of our fellow citizens, great patriots listening to this program, they have gold or silver or platinum, and they put a little bit away, maybe in their pension plans and or maybe in their bank vault or maybe in their own vault. And gold has fluctuated a lot over the past 12 months. It hit over $5,000 an ounce in January. It dropped a bit. It drops and goes up. It drops and goes up. But the trajectory is up. It's up. But many people who own gold in their retirement account, they want to know what they have, the current market range of their holdings, if that makes sense for long-term goals. They want to know about premiums and spreads and product mix, and you might be scratching your head saying, what does all that mean? 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We salute our armed forces, police officers, firefighters, emergency personnel, our truckers, ICE, God bless you, the men and women in Israel, including Judea and Samaria, the men and women in Ukraine, the men and women in Iran. Arm them! And I'll see you great red-blooded patriots tomorrow. God bless.
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8: I'm Lisa Ritchie. While the room was chock full of Republicans for tonight's midterm convention, there were some Democrats making their presence known, but even only by video message.
9: A paid room of Republicans in Dallas. Yes, I'm Senator John Fetterman, Pennsylvania. Yes, I'm a Democrat. Why am I here talking to you today? Because, well, I'm a common sense Democrat. I'm always going to stand with America.
8: Speakers on the lineup tonight include Treasury Secretary Scott Bessent, Attorney General Todd Blanche, Dr. Mehmet Oz, and Texas Senate candidate Ken Paxton. Of course, President Trump is headlining the event. Illinois Governor J.B. Pritzker slammed Republicans for what he says are efforts to suppress voting in Texas and also in the rest of the country ahead of the Republican midterm convention tonight in Texas.
10: They're trying to take health care away from people. They're trying to take food assistance away from people. They're succeeding in a lot of cases. They're attacking people in our streets, in our American cities. They want to send troops into American cities. Apparently the Republican Congress, led by MAGA Republicans, are okay with everything that Donald Trump is doing.
8: Pritzker is part of counter-programming by Democrats planned for the convention. The U.S. and Iran continue to trade strikes in the Middle East. News Nation's Robert Sherman reports.
11: What you've seen in the last 24 hours, American forces striking Iranian tankers. This is the new American position. If you target U.S. naval vessels here in the region, well, Iranian tankers will be hit to put added pressure on Iran's economy. But Iran still demonstrates the ability and the capability to retaliate and to touch regions around the Middle East here. What we saw overnight, the skies above Jordan lit up with Iranian ballistic missiles fired at American service members stationed in Jordan.
8: An Anthropic researcher says that he is leaving the company because of concerns about irresponsible development of artificial intelligence. J. Jacob Coxon warned that AI models could become superhuman systems and threaten human life. CEO of ConnectSafely.org, Larry Magid, gives us some insight.
12: Well, I can't vouch for his prediction that there's a 10% chance that AI is going to kill us all. There's no question that this very powerful technology can do a lot of good and a lot of harm. And that's one reason why governments around the world are looking to regulate it.
8: Both Anthropic and OpenAI faced scrutiny this summer when their models accessed real computer systems without authorization. And the first wrongful death lawsuit's now been filed over Sunday's deadly Amazon cargo jet crash at Miami Airport. It is on behalf of the widow of one of the cleaning crew workers. This is the Worldwide News Network.
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14: Well, if you thought we had finally beat the summer heat, think again. Just days after a mild Labor Day weekend, the heat, it's back on. The National Weather Service issuing another extreme heat warning, this one for Thursday, forecasting dangerously hot late-season conditions for Las Vegas, with daytime highs between 105 and 110 degrees. August, it started out really hot, and the month itself, it set a new record with an average daily temperature of 96.3 degrees, making it the hottest August on record ever for Las Vegas. And speaking of the heat, the extreme heat of Mojave is killing more people here in Southern Nevada than ever before. One of the reasons given, thousands living in Clark County without any air conditioning. A recent federal study reports more than 6,700 households here in Las Vegas are without working AC.
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23: Like, if someone's like, oh, that person's a raging bee, you expect them to be mean, right? 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
23: Welcome back to the program, ladies and gentlemen. It is I, your lovable curmudgeon, Dana Lash. Have you guys seen the latest talk points? You are right to be suspicious of what I just said. So... The new tuck points the new 10 tuck points. Tucker Carlson unveils a 10-point, manifesto because he thinks he's going to go third party and everyone's going to be like, yes, we hate Trump and like you. So he unveiled his tuck points. He wants a third party. He wants a Ross Perot kind of sitch. And I don't even exactly know what his point should be. I really feel like he's getting ahead of his skis over this. He talks about... okay, so this is what's interesting. It sounds like totally socialist. He talks about sovereignty, blah, blah, blah. He says a whole bunch of podcast slop. And then he says America should rebuild farming, manufacturing, and craftsmanship while rejecting economies dominated by finance and real estate speculation and weapons. What? Sounds a little bit of mom's demand there. Also, how? Notice that these people never have a how. Like all the people complaining about grocery prices and saying, burn it all down. I'm like, wait, so what would you do to change that? Right? How would you change that? Or simultaneously, people don't understand the tariff problem, tariff situation. You can't have it forever. He also talks about urban planning. This is why I can tell he's like so perpetually online. He says he's not. But then he gets into like this trend, which I actually have always hated brutalist architecture because it looks like a giant square turd. I mean, I don't like any of it. And he says that urban planners, they uglified American cities and there's brutalist architecture and all this other stuff. It's an attack on the... So what all... These are just like YouTube comment statements. This is not a 10-point plan. This is like, these are things I don't like. That's what this is. I don't like brutalist architecture. Okay, and why is this part of your 10-point? Are you going to like make it to where the government is going to tell you what kind of building and what kind of housing and what everything should look like? Because that kind of sounds like Russia. Or you're talking about rebuilding, you know, this, that, and what is it, the manufacturing and craftsmanship. How are you going to do that? Is that going to be another government proposal, another government initiative? Because that kind of sounds like Russia. And then he goes healthy, you know, the food agenda and universal sobriety and all this other stuff. I mean, again, kind of sounds like you're the Russian. What are you doing? Everything that he puts in here and in his tuck points, everything that he's got in here, the solution, honestly, if you're reading between the lines, it's more government. You need the government to do this. You need the government to do that. You need the government to be against this type of architecture, et cetera, et cetera. And then he'll be like, government officials should be punished for lying to people. Okay, well, typically they are, but everything's been so hyper-politicized, and we've completely lapsed with judiciary, I would say, curation, that it's made it a little difficult. But what does that mean? How are you going to... Well, I need to be honest. Well, yeah, so do you, but you're not. Anyway, so what's your response? How are you going to deal with it? This is, again, it's just like shouting into the wind with no solution. There's not a single solution. I mean, literally, one of his tuck points is number 8, wise. What is this nonsense? I'm just going to say some words. It feels like this is an attempt to be super intellectual, and instead it's pseudo-intellectual. Dissent. What? I don't even know. United. Oh, my gosh. I mean, it just sounds remedial. I don't know. And then he describes himself as the intellectual hub for a small but vocal faction of people who hate Trump and say that he abandoned America First and all this other stuff. And, of course, you get into Joe Kent, who's a Russian stooge, and his wife works for Max Blumenthal, who literally just went to the Ayatollah's funeral where there was lots of death to America's yelled. And then, of course, Thomas Massie, who doesn't understand why he lost, and all this other stuff. I mean, it's basically a bunch of, like, losers who can't win elections who think, we're going to lose on a larger scale now because we lost on a smaller scale. Now we're going to go big and lose large. Okay. I mean, they got Clyde from Any Which Way But Loose, Representative Clyde there as well. I mean, this is just stupid. It's like the losers who got picked last for dodgeball forming a union and being like, we're going to regulate how you pick for dodgeball because we're mad. I mean, it's what it is. That's what this is. And these are the people who have been, by the way, all of the people who have been saying, well, you have to unite. And you have to unite with all these people. Now they're saying, they're calling for the jettisoning of anyone who opposes them from the Republican Party. In a fun turn of events that you saw coming from intellectually remedial people. So, I just think it's fascinating that people who have no idea why they kept losing, now they want to create a third party and lose more. And Tucker just wants people to, like, adore him. So he just wants people in his little circle that are going to fawn all over him and act like he's smart. Because he needs that. Because it didn't happen for him elsewhere. I don't know. I'm surprised his drunk, crusty old brother wasn't there at the table with him. Just shocked. But none of this makes sense. People were like, he should run for president. That's the stupidest thing I think I've ever heard. No. So he was like, well, yeah, we're going to help build a third party. And that's what I think. I really don't think that they're actually going to do that. I think what they're going to do, because he needs that, because it didn't happen for him elsewhere. I don't know. I'm surprised his drunk, crusty old brother wasn't there at the table with him. Just shocked. But none of this makes sense. People were like, he should run for president. That's the stupidest thing I think I've ever heard. No. So he was like, well, yeah, we're going to help build a third party. And that's what I think. I really don't think that they're actually going to do that. I think what they're going to. No. So he was like, well, yeah, we're going to help build a third party. And that's what I think. I really don't think that they're actually going to do that. I think what they're going to. Manly he is. Manly James Tallarico. Doing manly things, right? Like trucks, that's manly. Bacon, that's manly. Blow torches, also manly. Here, he's trying to up his manliness skill tree by trying to master a blowtorch. Oh, boy. He just looks terrified.
0: Okay. I didn't kill anybody.
23: He held it for 5 seconds.
0: Not bad for a politician.
23: He held it for 5 whole seconds, guys. Look, I'm holding it. I'm doing the man thing. I'm being manly. I'm holding the blowtorch. Take it from me now.
0: He says not bad for a politician. It's not good for a politician either to handle the
23: blowtorch. It's not good for just like a person, much less a politician. No, it's definitely not good for a man. I mean, I got to be honest with you. If I met my husband and I saw him holding a blowtorch like that and standing there locked in fear, we would have never been married for these 26 years. Our children would not be here. It would not have happened. Would not have happened. So the Senate race with him and Paxton, this race is winnable, but I think Republicans are hell-bent on losing it. I think the Republicans, remember I told you that if there's going to be any hiccups, it's going to be Republicans that do it. So I'm looking. I'm monitoring. They keep asking me to do surveys. Should I do them? I keep getting like the little.
0: Can we do them live on the air?
23: I mean, I guess so. I guess we could.
0: I am for it 100%.
23: I mean, probably. So I'm looking at, let me go down to Texas. So Tallarico is right now +2 in one of the latest surveys. Oh boy. He's starting to pull ahead. This one was done the 27th through the 30th, just of last month. So the margin of error is 2.8. He's barely within the margin of error. There was a New York Times Siena poll that had a tie, but then there was also a 2-4 poll that had him beyond a point and a half beyond the margin of error. A Fox News poll, which was done the 23rd and 27th of last month, this was had him +3, right at the margin of error. So, yeah, I think it's, and so much of it is, well, Paxton's corrupt. I hope people realize that he was exonerated from the impeachment. They definitely did try to do a political hit job on him with that, and he was exonerated. Now, I'm not going to speak to someone's marital woes or lack thereof, because I want a vehicle to carry my vote. I want a vehicle to get my agenda done. And I guarantee you it's not going to happen with James Tallarico. So for the people out there that are like, I can't support Paxton. By not supporting Paxton, I'm going to put it in black and white terms. And you can say you're withholding your vote. That's fine. You're just, I hope you know that that counts in favor of Tallarico. If people are worried that and this is a great psyop that's being perpetuated upon people, telling them that their vote is an endorsement of every wrong that the man's ever committed. That's such a ridiculous gaslight.

0: It's not. By way of argument, that can also be applicable towards Tallarico. By not supporting Paxton, then, or not voting for Paxton, I guess that's an endorsement of Tallarico. Right? Because remember, not voting is still a vote. Not participating is also an action. That's real. And Tallarico is the guy who has no problem with Sharia law. This is a guy who can't defend a woman. This is a guy who will immediately back any kind of gun control plan possible. So I don't know what people think that they're getting. This is a guy who said Jesus was a socialist and loves abortions. So I don't know where people think, you know, if they think that not taking a stand in this race is absolving them of something, it's not. By allowing that kind of blasphemy, actual blasphemy, and that's why I think it's, that's why I think Tallarico is even worse. Because he ought to know better. And he's masquerading as some shepherd while actually going out there and blaspheming and telling you that, oh yes, Jesus likes abortions and would have had abortions. Yes, the Bible supports this. Yes, and which it obviously unequivocally does not. But that he is doing that so purposefully to me is so much more malicious and outright evil. Back to my point, so not participating is participating. No one's asking you to endorse somebody's lifestyle. This is a vehicle to get the agenda through. And by not supporting having a vehicle that is amenable to your agenda, you are absolutely facilitating the rise of his opponent. There's no ifs, ands, buts or about it. I'm not going to sugarcoat it. I'm not going to handwalk anybody through it. I'm not going to do that at all. And for the Texans, some of those who are trying to remain influential, who lost races elsewhere and who only get a hold of me when they need something, we're watching this and we're going to remember all of this. The people who stood to the sidelines when Texans needed them for a Senate race. We will remember that the next time they come with hat in hand to ask to promote a book or ask to retweet their piece on an article they wrote or ask for an endorsement or ask for something else. The ledger is long. So are the memories. We got a lot more on the way as we move. Our partners will help bring you the program. We're going to have more on this here coming up. We also are going to be going into headlines. And we got a lot to get into, economy and so much more. Our partners that bring you the programs, the folks over at Super Beats, the new watermelon flavor, I don't know how much of it there is left, but when I'm being told to tell you that you need to act quickly if you haven't gotten the watermelon flavor, that means it's probably not going to last, I don't know, maybe the week, we'll see. But if you want to take care of your heart, though, don't settle for gimmicks and don't settle for, you know, it's another beat brand. That's just, that doesn't, it's meaningless. You want Super Beats. This comes from a company called Human. And I know all the people. They all live here in Texas. Whole thing is here in Texas. They were founded out of UT's Health Science Center. 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
8: And now, all of the news you would probably miss. 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
7: So, a man driven insane by noise admits to killing his neighbor's fish. Of all the things. So he used oil and detergent. BBC, no one cares about your stupid pop-up ads. I swear to you, I will fly to London and I will find out whoever decided to, like, not optimize your website, and I will beat you to death with your stapler, rhetorically. A man who admitted using motor oil detergent to kill his neighbor's fish after he was driven insane by the water pump noise has been sentenced. Jerry Duffy, 76, of Haley Road, Barnet, North London, pled guilty on the day of his trial to the Welsdon Magistrates Court to 3 counts of damaging property and 1 count of unlawfully destroying fish in March. He climbed in the guy's garden. He was, like, tired out of sleep. I mean, how loud was the pump in your pond, right? I mean, I get it if it's, but there's probably ways to, just saying. Oh, there's a steakhouse in Florida that launched nude dining. This really should go under Florida, man. It's a Hollywood steakhouse that offers a nude dining experience. That's disgusting. No, oh my gosh, that's so gross. They're trying to come up with a new concept to attract business. Maybe just have good food. No one wants to be with their naked butts sitting on public seats, gross, with their fibbly bits all hanging out while you're trying to eat steak. That's disgusting.
9: What bits?
7: Fibbly bits. I don't know. I just made it up. Your little fibbly bits all like out there in the wind. You know, nobody wants to see any of that when they're eating meat at the dining table. I mean, just because you can. And they actually want to pay you to debase yourself in such a way. 250 for men, 150 for women, 300 for couples. Oh, wow. They said it's an experience just dripping with class and elegance. I swear to you it is.
9: I can do it at home.
7: I know. Yeah, I know. That's, you know, that's, no, no one's going to go to this. 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
13: Worldwide News Network update. I'm Lisa Ritchie. Hollywood's top CEOs are now guarded just like heads of state, and they're paying for it.
14: Warner Brothers Discovery security bill exploded over 200% to $3.2 million last year alone, while Disney and Netflix each spend $1.8 million. Tech is spending even bigger. Meta shelled out more than $22 million on security detail. It all comes after OpenAI's Sam Altman revealed someone threw a Molotov cocktail at his home in April. Experts say this is only the beginning. As outrage culture and wealth inequity grow, so will the price tag on keeping CEOs safe. Cooper Lawrence, Worldwide News Network.
13: Ukrainian President Volodymyr Zelensky's plane had a near hit with a drone in Norway. Norwegian officials say it happened after attending the funeral for the King of Norway on takeoff from Moldova on Tuesday. This is the Worldwide News Network.
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16: 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And when buying, choose the United States of America. 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
17: Today's the day the 2026 NFL regular season gets underway. 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For the Las Vegas Raiders, Game 1 is Sunday at Allegiant Stadium against the Miami Dolphins. 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UNLV football is looking for their first first win streak of the season when they travel to North Texas this weekend. It's the second of three in a row away from Allegiant Stadium for the Rebels. 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
3: Welcome back. Dana Lash with you. I got to, real quick, indulge me for a moment. I have a question for the chat. So what do grown men like as birthday presents that are not your husband? That like your friends, like you have like couple friends in that. What are the, like, chicks are so easy to get for. So I said, it's like one of the most entertaining answers I think I've ever received. I asked the staff, I was like, what do grown men like for like a gift? And Steve immediately, I didn't even get the, like, the diphthong of the last syllable out of my mouth. And Steve's like, gift cards. And Juan's like, yes, gift cards.
4: Men love gift cards.
3: Do men like gift cards, Chet? Do they like gift cards? Is that a thing to do?
5: We pretty much like money.
3: Well, yeah, you do. Like, I know you all like barbecue, yeah. But it's not like I can wrap up like a box of meat and be like, you know, and like give it to someone to unwrap then. But
5: I actually
3: like
5: think
3: a
5: guys,
3: gift card for meat, maybe.
5: I actually think guys love giving gift cards more. I think there are guys that don't like to put too much thought into the gift, and they're like, hey, we want to give you the freedom of getting whatever it is you want. We're going to give you a gift card. I think guys love giving gift cards. So I imagine that they'd like getting it too.
3: Do you guys ever, do men ever give each other gifts and y'all just exchange gift cards?
5: Yeah, I've had a couple Christmases like that.
3: Juan's like, any gift card from Home Depot or Lowe's.
5: Yeah.
3: I feel like that's going to have to be Juan's ringtone now for the future, is like that song, the Home Depot theme. Just make that Juan's
5: theme. An Amazon one works well too these days.
3: It's just hysterical to me. I just was thinking about that because we're talking about like the stuff we're doing over the weekend. I'm like, oh man, I haven't gotten, I got to get this ready. And I was just curious about that. So I'll throw it out to the chat and see, cause I know there's dudes in that group and I'm just curious. Like, women are way not like the gift card people, but men are very practical, almost clinically practical. So another difference between men and women, by the way, we'll come back to this when we get some answers. All right. So Speaking of men and women being different, I wasn't going to get to this till the next hour, but it just makes sense to drop it here real quick. So Megan Rapinoe, that one little annoying chick from, does she play soccer anymore? I mean, I think she runs her mouth more than she does anything else, more than she plays soccer, more than anything. She's all pupset now, of course. She's going after Sophie Cunningham now because Sophie Cunningham talked about merely the differences between the sexes that are scientific and observational. And now Megan Rapinoe, who she's got to get involved in everything. Otherwise, she has no relevancy. That's one of the reasons why you see these chicks just jump out in front of this stuff and desperately try to weigh in with their hot take. Because if she doesn't have a hot take on this issue, does she exist anymore, right? That's how they get their relevancy. I'm just so tired of people weighing in on this. Shut up. No one has cared about what Megan Rapinoe thinks for the longest time. It's like a damn angry dwarf who just gets real mad. She comes from, you know, she's like one of the angry Snow White dwarves who's just getting mad, bopping up and down, constantly screaming for attention, constantly screaming for relevancy. Tired of it. I mean, how many days is this that this has been like in the news now?
4: Week and a half.
3: Every one of these dumb broads. And by the way, why does, oh my gosh, do you know, wait, bear with me.
5: On the screen?
3: No. Okay. Let me Google something, because this is going to make sense. Do you guys remember Prince Valium from Spaceballs?
4: Oh, yeah.
3: That's Megan Rapinoe's new hairstyle. Only my Gen X fam are going to get this.
5: Hashtag facts.
3: I mean, she looks like Prince Valium from Spaceballs right now. Dewey, I feel like Juan may not know this, so I've got to give. Hold up. She's totally got this. I'm putting this in Slack real quick. She has a, I mean, that's her hair, basically.
4: That's
3: that's Prince. She just gave her a little raspberry beret, and it's her. It's Prince Valium from Spaceballs. That's who it is. By the way, they're making a Spaceballs too. Did you know? Mm-hmm. I'm very excited about that. Very excited about that. All right, one of the other things that I wanted to touch on, this is a little less fun and a little bit more serious, but also Pollywood. Did you guys see the story of the, it was a study that was done on the claims of famine in Gaza, right? And this comes by way, there was like a UNICEF report on this. It's a UNICEF-led survey that found child malnutrition in Gaza was exceptionally low by regional and even Western standards. And the findings also undermine the key argument that was used to justify the famine declaration that they had had last year. How often have you guys heard, oh, there's a famine in Gaza? Israel's starving them kids. By the way, for all the people who'd like to sit here and scream that Bibi Netanyahu, that Benjamin Netanyahu gave money to Hamas, first off, two things on that. I guess it didn't work, and it shows how stupid it would be to give any kind of money to your opposition who's still going to kill you anyway. So what did you hope to achieve by trying to insist upon using that narrative as some sort of victorious declaration, number one? Number two, do you realize that that money was aid money that was going to Gaza to feed people and to take care of people because Hamas wasn't? Oh, you guys didn't include that in your observations when you were just like gobbling up all the TikTok diarrhea, like the red green stands you are? Oh, okay. Given everything. So people apparently weren't aware of that. Yeah, that's aid money. Mm-hmm. So the survey was carried out under the coordination of the Nutrition Cluster. It's this UNICEF-led blah, blah, blah. And the reason why, normally I would be like, oh, UN, whatever. But that's what the left's grand standard is it not? And did they not also use this organization and their political declarations about genocide in Gaza as a way to, as a cudgel to try to beat an ally in the Middle East out of any kind of movement towards self-defense? Correct. Yes, they did. So the prevailing narrative has been utterly destroyed. The UNICEF-led body that runs Gaza's nutrition surveillance system measured thousands of children's weight, height, and mid-upper arm circumference. Then the data was used to calculate the weight for height.

And so what they discovered is that the acute malnutrition that was measured by, again, the WHZ or the weight for height Z score ranged from merely 0.2 to 0.8% across Gaza's regions. Now, to compare, they note, the WHZ, that weight to height Z score, ranged from merely, pre-war, it was 0.8%. So already before the conflict resulting from October 7th, it was already at a very low rate, comparable to what was seen in developed countries and well below Egypt's. By the way, Egypt's WHZ, again, weight, height, Z score, is 2.9%. Jordan's is 2%. So in other words, the measured level of quote-unquote acute malnutrition was not only well below any kind of critical level at all, but it was already well below by both regional and even Western standards. Now, the claim this entire time has been that Israel does not allow any kind of food, any kind of aid to get into Gaza. That has been the narrative. Oh my gosh, Israel's starving kids, Israel's killing kids, anything that they can come up with. And they actually wanted to pass this phase five famine classification. And it had, in order to even get that, you have to, 30% of the children in the population under the age of five have to show acute malnutrition as measured by the WHZ, that weight, height, Z score. And these completely politicized bodies decided that these other bodies decided that they were going to declare this. So in reality, they didn't measure anything. They declared it. And that's Peace, whatever, corporation, this global, whatever. Not only did they claim something that was entirely demonstrably false, but it was entirely political, and it was based solely upon Hamas's claimed numbers. Hamas was the one that has been going out there telling everyone that kids are starving to death in Gaza. They're not. They're doing better in Gaza than they're doing in Egypt and Jordan. In Jordan, they're doing better than their other Arab counterparts. In fact, most all of them. I think the Saudis were the only one where they were on par with them. They're beating a number of other Arab countries. No joke. Like pretty much every country in the region on par with Saudis. Don't you think that's pretty relevant? Especially since one of the accusations against Israel has been this famine that they've caused. The famine. And even before then, it was incredibly questionable. And one of the reasons why you had some of these political international bodies, they were trying to claim that it was so low, they had actually refused to measure it against any of the other Arab counterparts in the region. They were actually trying to contrast it between these other African nations, etc., with higher WHZ. I mean, it's just weird. Everything that they did to try to bend over to get a talking point for their narrative, they did it. And so, yes, the rates in Gaza, they are not twice the rates of anywhere else. They're lower than every other area measured. So it is in a completely made-up narrative that our American press ran with, that the international press ran with, that international bodies were using as a way to justify accusing Israel of committing war crimes. And in the reality is that they are actually doing better nutrition and weight-wise than all of their other Arab counterparts. And they're on par with Western countries. There is no such thing as famine in Gaza. It is a lie. And it's been debunked. Just like there's no genocide in Gaza, their birth rate has almost tripled. Their birth rate was not even interrupted after October 7th. So all of these claims have been so ridiculously been proven false. And Western media ran with it. International media ran with it. Not a single correction. Do you think that you will find a single correction about any of this, perhaps, say, in the New York Times? Do you think that MSNBC or whatever it is, Ms. Now, do you think that they're going to offer a correction to all of their previous reporting wherein they've accused Israel of committing genocide or pushing famine now that it's been?

0: and completely overwhelmingly without any question or objection debunked Six Ways to Sunday? Do you think that they're going to offer a correction? No. Do you think any of the people that cosplay as America Firsters while pushing Red Green Alliance propaganda on the nation to try to divide and tank our best chances of winning, not just in midterms, but in 2028, an ultimate betrayal stab in the back to this republic, do you think any of those cosplaying grifters are going to acknowledge this major correction and narrative? The folks who will bring you the program, it's our friends over at Webroot. Webroot wants to make sure that you're safe. Going back to school, going back to whatever. Look, we're all online, guys. I'm just going to be real honest with you. I see people all the time, really smart people, that fall prey to very stupid phishing attempts or malware or ransomware. 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
4: The midterms are almost here, and Republicans could be in deep trouble. Polls show Democrats leading in key races. Tonight, Rob Finnerty on Newsmax reveals the growing threat from the DSA and the radical left. With less than 60 days to go, Finnerty says it's time for the GOP to hit the panic button. The House may go, and control of the Senate is up for grabs. 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Americans are angry, and the progressive left wants total control of Congress. Tallarico, El Sayed, AOC, Bernie Sanders. Finnerty reveals President Trump's secret plan to fight back and what you can do to help him. Don't miss Finnerty tonight at 8 p.m. Eastern on Newsmax. 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
1: Sands through the hourglass. 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
2: I think it's trans rights now is our new battle. That's what I think I was saying, that like the battles have changed. You know, like our intentions have been the same, and now the environment has changed. We see trans people's rights being, you know, stripped away from them. There's a lot of discourse around trans athletes and what they can compete in. I would welcome a trans athlete on my team or against my team anytime. I don't think it's a problem in the world. It's just another way to kind of attack trans people. You know, we've seen players like Leyshia Clarendon who stepped into that forefront and have been brave enough and courageous enough to kind of step up. So I guess that's the next battle that we have to fight as athletes.
3: First off, it's not a battle, you absolute simp. And the other aspect of it is not a battle. And also, they're not trans people, they're dudes. Because you don't see women that are like killing themselves to go and play on men's teams. Why is that? Why can't they play on men's teams? I'm so confused, Kane.
4: I know.
3: Why don't all the men like lower all of their criteria and just accept women who are identifying as men?
5: Yeah, what I hate the most about it is that you have to get rid of your common sense in order to agree with the stupidity. It's why we have weight classes in boxing and in MMA. It's like you can't, the fairness has to be there. If you're putting dudes on the court with women, going against women, the fairness is no longer there. And that's just the common sense. I don't understand why you have to be labeled as hate or whatever, phobic, just because it's common sense.
3: Well, and it shows the double standard. These women are so eager with their pick-me energy to be liked that they're willing to sell out their own sex at their own detriment. Because this, if the argument is that a man wants to play on a women's team because he doesn't feel comfortable playing on the men's team and he identifies as a woman, then why is the discomfort of the female athletes who are being forced to acquiesce to this? Why are their concerns being ignored? If you want to talk about the real sexism and whose rights are being quelled here, it's their rights. This isn't a right. This is a demand from a completely entitled, coddled, less than 1% of the entire American population. They shouldn't get to determine the rules and eligibility for women's teams. They haven't done anything to build these teams. If anything, they're doing everything that they can to degrade them and break them down. This is just stupid. So no, they don't belong on women's teams. They can start their own trans league. And when people tell you that they're not interested in men who want to be women starting their own trans league, what they're telling you is that this isn't about that at all. It's about subjugating women. It is one of the biggest, like, progressive, which patriarchy and patriarchal nonsense all came from progressivism. I see it all the time. I see it rearing its head within the woke Reich as well. These dudes who, you know, can't get a woman, who echo all of these progressive patriarchy talking points. Godless men create feminists. That's where feminists come from. Godless men who refuse the responsibility and duty of leading their house and guarding, you know, the hearts of women. These men who eschew their God-given duty and their God-called to duty. That's how where feminists are created. And so you see this weakness on the progressive side. That's why there's so many that are so progressive. That's why. I mean, Christianity was the religion that made equal men and women. Purposefully so, repeatedly, with very careful intent. And so I see this stuff popping up. It's a betrayal of what they say that they're fighting for, but also it completely disregards women, and it tells women, oh, you're so replaceable that men can do it better. Stick with us. Second hour on the way.
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9: I'm Lisa Ritchie. President Trump is giving his keynote speech tonight at the Republican National Committee's first midterm convention.
10: With your support, we will make our nation stronger, safer, richer, freer, and greater than it has ever been before. 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
9: Helena Foulkes is projected to win the Democratic primary for Rhode Island governor. The former CVS executive defeated incumbent governor Dan McKee. This was a rematch after McKee defeated Foulkes in a five-way primary 4 years ago. Secretary of State Marco Rubio is visiting Ecuador following high-level bilateral meetings in Colombia.
11: A lot of common interests for them, both taking on regional transnational criminal terrorism, and also economic engagements.
9: Rubio signed memorandums of understanding with the Colombian president yesterday, covering critical mineral supply chains and civilian nuclear energy cooperation. The U.S. military has destroyed five more Iranian tankers. News Nation's Corey Smith.
12: By own response, Iranian state media says Tehran fired a barrage of 18 missiles toward U.S. targets. A U.S. official says Iran strikes were ineffective. All American troops have been accounted for. The Revolutionary Guard also threatened tankers near Kuwait and Bahrain, telling their crews to abandon ship. And Iran-backed Houthi forces have now expanded the fight into Saudi Arabia, where missile and drone attacks across multiple cities wounded 73 people and set fires at energy facilities Tuesday.
9: The attacks bring the number of Iranian tankers destroyed by the U.S. to 8 since Saturday. Preparations are underway for Friday's 9/11 memorial ceremonies. In Manhattan, News Nation's Jessica Cardalia is reporting from the site of the terror attack.
13: You can already see where they're starting to set up barriers just to make sure that everyone stays safe on Friday, as they're expecting thousands of people, including dignitaries, to come here to Manhattan to commemorate 25 years since the 9/11 attacks. Now, we were told today that all ceremonies are closed to the public. It is invite only, and everyone will be pre-screened.
9: The National Park Service will give ceremonies in Shanksville, Pennsylvania, and at Arlington National Cemetery near the Pentagon. 25 years after 23 NYPD officers died in the 9/11 terror attack on the World Trade Center, city officials have honored hundreds of additional cops who have since died from illnesses related to recovery efforts at the site. A special memorial now shows the names of 469 officers who contracted illnesses while working at Ground Zero in the months after the attack and later died. This is the Worldwide News Network.
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14: This is your travel report celebrating 250 years of America. Freedom 250. In 1620, the Mayflower landed at Plymouth Rock, and a nation took root. 400 years later, that story's still alive. Stroll Boston's brick streets, follow the Freedom Trail past Paul Revere's house, and let the old North Church bells ring overhead. Slurp a steaming bowl of clam chowder, and crack into a buttery lobster roll by the harbor. In 1663, King Charles II sent Rhode Island a letter unlike any other, granting full freedom of religion, a first in the colonial world. That very charter still rests in the State House in Providence. Wander Newport's cobblestone streets, sink your toes into the sands of Easton's Beach, dig into golden clam cakes and creamy clam chowder by the shore as the sun sets. This vacation, choose America. Yana Derillis for the Worldwide News.
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15: Well, if you thought we had finally beat the heat, you better think again. Just days after a mild Labor Day weekend with daytime highs only in the 90s, the heat, it's back on. The National Weather Service issuing yet another extreme heat warning, this one for Thursday, forecasting dangerously hot late-season conditions for Las Vegas with daytime highs between 105 and 110 degrees. August, well, it started out really hot, and the month itself, it set a new record with an average daily temperature of 96.3 degrees, making it the hottest August on record. or Las Vegas. Southern Nevada has one of the highest rates of millennial renters in the country. That study from rentcafe.com says nearly 57% of all renters in the Vegas Valley are millennials born between 1981 and 1996. Placing Las Vegas sixth on that list, LA number one.
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3: Welcome back to the program. Dana Lash with you, and we are here at the top of the second hour and getting you set up for everything here this weekend, because maybe we're going to have an agreement with Iran. Maybe we're not. We got the DSA out there campaigning. We have a movie being made about Wicker people. Wicker, a movie. We'll discuss. Did Jennifer Welch write those? I only know her name because I'm looking at the audio soundbite. By the way, can we play? Oh, gosh, it's Friday. I'm trying to be nicer because I got to go to church on Sunday, you know? And I just feel like if I play audio soundbite 9, Kane,
21: yeah,
3: it'd be a little difficult for me. Not to go to church, but to walk in with, like, and say, I've been real good this week. So the issue, first off, the issue, let me start with this. Let's prepare cut 8, please. The issue with the far left and the DSA, obviously, is they're terrorists. I mean, how else are you going to, if you're sitting here saying that America deserved 9/11, you deserve to have your ass kicked. You do. I wish sometimes that we lived in the Wild West, because I have a better way to settle things. But everybody's so litigious, and everybody's got to go to court. I'm very old school, which is why the guy who threatened to kill me on the internet suddenly got very, very quiet when I discovered his home address, satellite photos of his house, his social security number, his license plate number, where he works, where his family works, and his entire clientele list. And yes, I did reach out to his employer, because if you're going to FA, I will make you FO. Don't, like, mistake and think that because I'm a woman in her 40s that I am not the craziest, meanest person you will ever meet in your ever-loving life. Hi. So, let's go to cut 8. So, Hassan Piker is very upset because people heard the comment that he made with his own face about America deserving 9/11. So, this is his defense, believe it or not. Listen.
22: Point. We got to realize, like, this 9/11 stuff is just only being weaponized as a way to make Muslims and Muslim candidates look bad. Like, it's a permission structure for Islamophobia. It's ridiculous, dude. It's so ridiculous. It's so racist.
3: So that's all he has. Wait, are you sitting here seriously telling me that that's the level of insight you get from Nepo anchor baby Hassan Piker? Yeah. It's so lame, dude. It's so racist. It's racist. To be, like, offended because I said America deserved 9/11, that's literally, like, racist. He says it's being weaponized for Islamophobia. I think he's trying to weaponize the empathetic structure of a Christian nation and use it to try to nullify said Christian nation. That's what I think. It's not Islamophobia to point out that you like watching Americans die. It's not Islamophobia to point out that you think that innocent Americans deserved to be burned to death at the hands of a bunch of Islamists. That's not Islamophobia. That's mere observation. It's not Islamophobia to point out that a Nepo anchor baby who goes and campaigns with other people who share his views on 9/11 to be kind of critical of that and say that it is absolutely Islamist driven. That's not Islamophobia. Islamophobia is a made up word that tries to get you to ignore statistical fact. Now, I'm not saying every Muslim is a terrorist, but most terrorists are Muslims. You can get mad all you want to. That doesn't change the fact. Because other people can observe this statistical reality and say the same thing. So you can't try to sit here and invalidate the argument by some sort of appeal to fallacy and invalidate the messenger. That's ridiculous. This is just fact. And yes, he deserved to get called out. Just like he deserved to get called out for going on his poverty tour of Cuba wearing an $800 shirt and $1,200 sunglasses. Just like he deserves to get called out for electrocuting his dog. Just like he deserves to get called out every single time he says something stupid and voluntarily puts it into the public sphere. I mean, it's weaponized for Islamophobia. I think Hassan Piker is racist. I think Hassan Piker hates everything that America represents. I think he hates Christianity. I think he hates westernized democracy in the construct of our republic. I think he hates all of it. And just because he can dress up in nouveau riche designer duds doesn't make it any less jihadi. It's a jihadi mentality. That's Islamism. And the left and the woke right think that they can flirt around with it to bring about a bigger, larger, more intrusive government structure. Here is Jennifer Welch, who has pinched her face to the point where it's as taut as an anus, saying that, well, she's defending Hassan Piker here. This is cut nine.
0: And then they trot out these candidates and try, like Mike Rogers, and try to get you to think that he's actually going to service Michiganders. And they know he won't. So what they're going to do is they're going to say, Abdul El-Sayed, he must be a terrorist. He must be this insane person. Well, they've run against him and they can't dig up any dirt on him at all.
3: Really?
0: They've tried. They say, oh, he campaigned with Hassan Piker. Who gives a tough titties. Get over it. All of you are campaigning with J.D. Vance, Stephen Miller, Donald Trump, Ted Cruz, etc. Go f*** yourselves. I am so sick of this bull narrative that
3: it's
0: somehow
3: not a narrative. It's true.
0: Who the Democrats campaign with is this horrible thing. Look at
3: it
0: the
3: is.
0: Monsters running this country. Into
3: She's not really bright, right? She's not the sharpest needle in the Botox drawer.
20: The marble in that drawer.
3: First off, to say that no one came up with anything is absolutely, absolutely untrue. I mean, we've got audio, we've got video, we have paper receipts. He's been linked to CARE. He's been linked to Muslim Brotherhood. Now, he dismisses everything with a receipt as being baseless, but truth is truth. Just because you dislike it doesn't invalidate it. He has a lot of super sketchy associations. And those super sketchy associations, especially from Democrats who like to talk about dark money and they like to talk about foreign influence, suddenly they have no issue. They have no issue. Now, Lorraine says that Jennifer Welch wants to sleep with Hassan Piker. But first off, I'm pretty sure he's gay. And secondly, I'm pretty sure she's like, even if he wasn't, I don't think that he would want to get with someone who's his grandmother's age.
20: Yeah.
3: Just saying. I mean, hide them hands and get some broadband light therapy on your shoulders. I mean, for crying out loud, you can sit here and pull your and bleach your face all you want to, but you got to think about the rest of it. It doesn't match. Dana, is it me? You're damn right it is. And deserved? Yes. So, this, they're whatever that they can do to try to invalidate all of these associations. Notice how they had no problem with any of this during the primary. It's now that we're getting towards the general that it's become problematic. And keep in mind, I find it fascinating how so many people have been talking about black voters, and black voters are not falling for this DSA stuff. They are actually eschewing the DSA outreach. And this was one of the, let me pull up my notes here. This was one of the things that came up when they were doing exit polling in Michigan. And the they're not fans of it. They're not fans of it at all. It's been described as El Said's moment of truth because he has fallen short in appealing to black voters. Now, there are some Democrat socialists. There are some dumb socialists. I'm not saying Democrat because it's like putting glitter on a turd. That's stupid. But they're having some trouble. And one of the reasons that they're having trouble is the working class, which is black and white. The working class, they hear the rhetoric from DSA, and that does not resonate with them. Because all of the people at DSA, look at all these people. They're all rich Nepo anchor babies. All of them. Zoran Mandani. They have a fortress in Uganda. I can't remember how many square feet that mansion was. That's where he had his wedding, to that one chick who dresses like a super frumpy person, and everyone's kissing her butt because they think that's the next big thing. I don't get it. But he's a Nepo anchor baby. Hassan Piker, same thing. They've never had to work. This is a guy who was given a podcast by his fat uncle, who calls himself a young Turk, and he's like 60. Okay. These individuals, they've never had any skin in the game. They've never had to work. They don't understand the value of a dollar. They don't understand the value of hard work because they've had everything handed to them. I mean, if you look at every single one of these DSA candidates, every single one of their stories are the exact same. They're all the exact same. I mean, whether it's the lady in Michigan, I mean, it doesn't matter. All of them are the exact same. And this guy, Abdul El Said, born in Egypt, came to the United States. His parents moved here. This guy, his parents were rich. He grew up rich. And he had no question. He never had to worry about affording a medical school. He never had to worry about affording anything. He's never worked in the private sector ever. He only did stuff in college and then in the government because of his parents' connections. He got a job in the Detroit Health Department, still for the government. That's literally it. He's never worked in the private sector ever. This is a guy, like all of them, all of these DSA people have the exact same story. Working class voters do not find any resonance there. They do not see anything with which they identify. They see people who don't know their industry, who don't understand the economic layout of the United States, who don't understand the importance of manufacturing, of domestic energy, of minerals. They don't understand the importance of our exports. They don't understand the importance of any of this because they've never had to work in it. So it's no wonder why working class voters are like, no thanks. El Said, going in the general, he's going to struggle with black voters because black voters are like, this guy doesn't work. And they are offended. Honestly, I think they're offended because the Democrats do this every damn election. They put up someone, they're like, well, this person's brown. You're brown, so you got to brown for brown, right? You got to vote for him. That's what they do all the time. They think that they don't have to make a case to black voters, that they can just put up someone who has a higher melanin count than any kind of white challenger, and they think that's going to be enough of a campaign. They consistently do this, and now they're kind of freaking out in Michigan right now because they just realized that he's going to have to campaign. He's actually going to have to get out there and do it. The way that they had been doing it previously, they fly Hassan Piker in and they hold a couple of little events from pre-selected people, and then they record it, and then they make it out like, oh, he's going everywhere, when really he went to like two places. That's not going to be enough. You're going to actually have to get there and retail politic. But then it gets real tricky because people that turn out to meet him are going to be asking him hard questions. What is your plan for the economy here? What is your plan for manufacturing? What is your plan for tax incentives when we're overtaxed? What is your plan? But Democrats never talk to black voters like that because they don't think black voters care, just like they don't think women care about anything other than abortion. They're really going to screw themselves here. One other quick point. 24, Michigan went for Trump. 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
1: And now, all of the news you would probably miss. It's time for Dana's Quick Five.
3: Oh, hey, guys. We made it. All right, so first up, Lowell's closed pass. It's closed pass to Hawaii. Super bad winds, flooding rain. I mean, I do feel bad for the people who are in Hawaii for a vacay right now because they're getting pummeled. Although, I do have questions because don't the surfers like this? Like, isn't this a surfer's dream? Maybe not with the lightning, but
25: crazy ones.
3: Yeah, yeah, yeah. Like the crazy surfers to have way crazy big winds and huge surf and all of that. So they're talking about, obviously, Hurricane Lowell. It's a Category 1. I did have, I'm going to say, a friend in the panhandle who said, yeah, try it. Tell us when it's a Cat 4. I'm like, okay, it's still a hurricane. They're, you know, it's not, just saying, come on. This, guys, I feel like needs to be a reality show. For those of you who watch the wives of the housewives of whatever, Alex Van Halen blasts Sammy Hagar as a, quote, complete idiot. Completely reigniting the decades-long feud between the two bandmates. So it was an interview with a Brazilian music journalist wherein Alex Van Halen ripped into Hagar, and he said, quote, because he was asked about Hagar's book, and he goes, I don't know what he wrote. I don't want to know. In my opinion, he is a complete idiot. Ooh! How is Hagar going to respond? I don't know. What, they hate each other. Sometimes dudes, I feel like dudes who are musicians are as catty as women. They really are. I think it's because they're artists. I don't know. I'm just saying. Apparently, comedians are pulling out of the Lisbon Festival, their comedy festival, because they announced Jerry Seinfeld as a headliner, and he's Jewish, and I guess it makes them feel less than about their own masculinity. I don't know. Stick with us. We got a lot. So Human just released the best Super Beats Archie that they've ever made. 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
11: 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I'm Lisa Ritchie. Well, the Emmys are just days away, and the nominees will spend tomorrow being showered with some of the most expensive gifts in Hollywood.
12: The single most expensive item in the Emmy gifting suite tomorrow will be an elite African safari worth over $250,000. And nothing says you've made it like walking away with a Chanel, Dior, or Birkin bag before you've even won anything. Of course, there's the usual skincare and spa treatments, even bananagrams, all re-gifted to personal assistants for Christmas. Somewhere, a background actor who worked 12-hour days for scale is watching an A-lister unbox perfume worth more than their rent. 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
13: People ask me all of the time, Suzanne, when do I know when is the best time to buy a property? 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And when buying, choose the United States of America. 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
26: Rude welcome home for the Las Vegas Aviators, who got run over by the Sacramento Rivercats 11-1 on Tuesday night at Las Vegas Ballpark. 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After tonight's opener between the Seahawks and Patriots, the normal Thursday night schedule starts tomorrow. For the Las Vegas Raiders, Game 1 is Sunday at Allegiant Stadium against the Miami Dolphins. As has been the case for years, there's not a lot of faith in the Silver and Black, who, according to most sports betting outlets, aren't expected to win more than seven games. UNLV football is looking for their first win streak of the season when they travel to North Texas this weekend. It's the second of three in a row away from Allegiant Stadium for the Rebels. Fun fact, since 2024, UNLV has more road wins than any other college football team. Kickoff set for 12:45 Saturday afternoon on ESPNU.
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3: We had, let me just tell you, because I want everyone to know, they're like, wait a minute, what's different? If you're listening, we had some massive technical difficulties, like a Cat 5 hurricane. Actually, a Cat 5 or 4 hurricane, the level of severity is pretty severe. Let's go 5. Yeah, it was a full-on Cat 5, but we got it up, which is great because I'm having a phenomenal hair day, and I'm like, I just cannot deprive. You know, I really made myself pretty for you, and I cannot, just cannot deny the people a great hair day. So, I mean, it's, you know, hopefully it lasts for Fox tonight. Anyway, it's going to be back. I was getting antsy. I'm like, who am I going to sit and talk to? Like, Kane and Juan are about to eat themselves off my roof. Because they're just tired of hearing me run my mouth at them. I got to talk to somebody, so pull up a chair. We're going to get into the Clancy jury coming up. Oh, my gosh, what are we not going to get into today? The big thing, and I have a great piece, and I have more to come, over at Substack right now, chapter and verse, which is why you need to subscribe over there, because you get all of this stuff in advance. You get it all in advance, so you know exactly what we're hitting. But it's this huge argument that the right is having. I don't want to say the right. Let me say the Republican coalition, because I genuinely in my heart of hearts do not believe that everybody having this debate is actually on the right. And it's one of the reasons, by the way, that I agree, that I think that, is because so many of the arguments that I see being made in favor of government welfare and expanding the entitlement state are leftist arguments. But people think that they're making them for the first time, and because they identify as Republicans, surely the argument that they make, I mean, sure, that must be Republican too, right? So this is, so hold up. I have a piece out at Substack, and it's called Don't Make Welfare Queens of American Moms. Now, I want you to realize that when I look at this, before we dive into this, what is the, first off, establish what is the goal, right? What is the entire goal of, or the objective to be achieved in this debate, right? Everybody, I would think, likes the idea of strengthening the American family, correct? I was a stay-at-home mom myself. I homeschooled 2 kids. I know. You want stronger families, and a lot of people are talking about increasing the birth rate, which I agree. Now, can I add a caveat? Maybe this is, I would like to increase specifically the conservative birth rate, but that's a whole other topic. It's a whole other topic. But my point is this. That's the end goal, right? That's what everybody wants. Increase the birth rate, strengthen American families. So this plan that we have been talking about, which you're going to hear more of this week because the RNC decided to have its first ever midterm convention, which I think is dumb. We'll talk more about that. And they're going to discuss this. I think it is a bad time. What I want to do is go through, we establish the end goal of this. I'm going to lay out what they're arguing, lay out why it's wrong, and lay out why they're being cowards, because they could absolutely not end this. So this plan that we're talking about is this whole thing with Health and Human Services, where they want to take money that has been allocated, and what do they want to do with this money that has been allocated? They want to take the money that has been allocated, and they want to use it to pay women who stay home with their kids. Because currently, the way it is right now, it's a subsidy for daycare. And they want to have a rule change to make that taxpayer money, because it's all taxpayer dollars, go to women who stay at home with their kids. So it is a subsidy. We're not talking about a tax credit. We're not talking about a voucher. We're talking about literal cash in hand. Now, this is on top of what we're already doing with the Trump account, which is $1,000 from the Treasury. That's separate from the Dell's own pledge. So you might say, well, yeah, we should support women. But this is where I go back to, what is the end goal? If the end goal is to strengthen the American family, how is making them dependent and creating a new dependency class strengthening the American family? I had a friend who remarked that he'd never seen so many men eager to make their wives wards of the state. And I agree. It's making welfare queens out of these women. And it's supported. And I really do. And that's what it is. You're talking about giving subsidies to this. Married couples with a stay-at-home spouse to get paid. The vice president is really championing this. And they say that it's great for families. Supporting America means supporting families. But it doesn't. Because incentivizing government dependency is not great for families. You're not incentivizing the independent family. You are incentivizing that family's dependency on government. Dependency is one of the very tools that the left has used for the past 100 years to destroy the American family. And this proposal, which no one who is in the post-conservative faction of the right, they will not tell you this. They won't talk about it. They are purposely avoiding it. You will not see any mention of it from any of them, including the vice president. Illegal aliens are absolutely eligible for this because that's the federal law right now. The statute is that the child's status determines eligibility for subsidies for children, not the parent's status. So you could have two illegal Chinese immigrants come over here and pop out a baby, and that baby, that anchor baby, gets a subsidy of your tax dollars. And we all know what happened just recently with SCOTUS and birthright citizenship. So that is already an absolute and arguable fact that no one who is promoting this will dare tell you. They are terrified to talk about it, but it is God's honest fact. Illegal aliens are absolutely eligible, and they will outnumber you in this. And it's also not just $9,000 in a subsidy per family. It's $9,000 in subsidies per child. So if they have four children, you can do the math. Now, you would say that if we were really serious about supporting American families, that the Republican Party would do the obvious.

shared the story of a conversation between historical fact Davy Crockett and a farmer named Horatio Bunce. And Bunce told Davy Crockett that, quote, the government ought to have in the treasury no more than enough for its legitimate purposes. Now, to that end, the party would have to move to reduce that, to reduce and really should eliminate income taxes so families can keep more of their own money. What's easier, allowing families to keep their $9,000 or clumsily redistributing it with an additional exorbitant charge required for the administrative duties of dispersing it? You tell me. What it shouldn't do is to tax working dads and moms to subsidize the stay-at-home lifestyle of another man's wife. I don't pay so I don't pay taxes so I can help support my family and also support another man's family. Now, for some of the ruder people of that are amongst the post-conservative faction, I would ask them, does that make you a cuck? When everyone else has to work to support your wife because you can't do it enough on your own. Now, you could say, Dana, that's mean. The government put them in this situation. Oh, I agree. Just like it's mean when they go after senior citizens and say that, well, you're getting an entitlement of Social Security. Why should my kids have to pay for your Social Security? Which betrays a very embarrassing lack of understanding as to what Social Security is. I actually had a friend make that argument to me just this morning. And as I told my friend, the difference is this. That's a subsidy that we're literally giving you out of our pocket. Social Security is what these people who have lived longer than you have paid into the system their entire lives. That's their money. It is not their fault either that politicians, by force of penalty, stole their money from them for use in Social Security, you know, the common good that the post-conservative GOP loves to talk about, only to raid it and leave it insolvent. That's still their money. But it does a wonderful job of making my point as to how these entitlement programs and welfare structures never, ever, ever work. Now, that being said, really, the GOP could stop this. First off, if they were really serious about helping families, they would deal with the problem and not try to throw money at it. They would stop the punitive penalties on businesses. They would reduce the corporate tax rate. They would reduce capital gains taxes. They would eliminate barriers to full domestic energy production. There's so much more. But the problem is that these options don't look good when they're printed on T-shirts or on hats. And it's, you know, it's really hard to, like, use that to get clicks if you're an influencer. But it's all the more worthwhile. But the GOP won't do it because they're cowards. They've become the socialist right. They think that in order to attract voters that are leaning towards socialism, they also have to embrace socialism. That is what is happening right now in the Republican Party. So here's the other big thing. The money is already allocated and we have to spend it anyway, and it might as well be on this. That's their other argument. That is a lie. Can Trump stop it? Yes, and let me explain how. Do you guys remember USAID? The $9 billion? Remember the phrase claw back? All you heard for a good week was the Republicans are going to claw back USAID money. They're going to claw it back. How did they do that? Through rescissions. Trump could do the exact same thing here. This isn't a done deal. In fact, the best method to stop this whole thing that faces the least amount of legal resistance would be to change the state compliance and administrative rules through Health and Human Services. Trump has the full power to do that as the executive. The executive has the authority to do that. And Trump absolutely already did this when he rescinded the rules that cap child care co-payments at 7% of a family's income. He already did it. You don't have to have Congress to act. Now, the flip side is going to be chaos because it's going to shrink the program organically and it's going to force people out. So that does all of that without having a single change in congressional law, right? Now, the other method is what they call the program integrity barriers, but that

0: means just bury it in paperwork. He can use the federal rulemaking process to mandate frequent eligibility auditing, right? It's not far from some of the other congressional proposals that want to require income verification. They want that to increase from every year to every 6 months. It's the same process. You could include a ban on enrollment-based provider payments. That would create administrative chaos. It's chaos, but it works. They could also, again, the rescission. They use that with USAID. And they could actually claw back funds and unfund it after through a rescission. He's tried this 4 times. The pocket rescission that he did with USAID was super successful. That's how we got $9 billion back. We could also do another rule change through HHS. Because instead of repurposing the money, we could also use the broad authority of the executive to change how these agencies are interpreting existing statutes. Doesn't require any of that. Now, that's why I reject this incorrect argument that the money has to be spent. It doesn't, actually. There are all of these options. None of the people who are promoting this will tell you what I just told you. They are absolutely terrified to discuss it because they want you to think that there is no way. They want you to think that USAID didn't happen. They want you to think that DOGE didn't happen. They want you to be a doomer and to think that everything is so horrible. The only way that we are going to be saved is for socialism on the right. That is why these people are none of them. And I'll name names if I need to. I see them on Fox. I see them in the Washington Examiner. I see them at the Federalist. I see them everywhere. These people are lying to you. They want you to believe the lie that there's nothing that can be done so that you'll go along with it. They don't want to share. They may not know this themselves because a lot of them don't even understand the government for which they're advocating more of. But it is absolutely not a done deal. And as Davy Crockett said, this money is not yours to give. We have more on the way as we roll towards Florida Man. As we do so, the folks who help make the program possible. It's Alliance Defending Freedom. You know, the fight for freedom is happening right now in our courts. The decisions that are made today will help shape the country that we leave for the next generation. And Alliance Defending Freedom has been there in the state courthouses or in the capitals, in the courtrooms. They won a major free speech victory, a landmark case at the Supreme Court on behalf of a Christian counselor. They have helped Christian bakers and florists defeat the alphabet army that came for their livelihoods just because they were Christians. They've been helping to protect women's sports, and they're fighting the biggest cultural and legal battles that you see. And it's affecting law. It affects you. But they can't do it alone. 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
7: It's his last mission to make bad decisions. It's time for Florida Man.
8: All right, so first up, oh, poor Home Goods. A Florida man got in trouble because he stripped himself naked, N-E-K-K-I-D, in a Home Goods store, saying he had to do it. So, ladies, if you were at the Cape Coral Home Goods in Florida just on Monday, what ended up happening is this feller got naked in probably one of the aisles that you wanted to go and look at them latest fall throw pillows, or maybe you was looking, wanted to go see some of the newest Halloween decorations, whatever it was. This feller decided he was going to show up in his birthday suit. The man, by the way, who stripped inside, he was also exposing himself to people. Mm-hmm. Now, the individual, his name is Billy Thomas. He's 43 years old. He was detained. They walked him, the police said, to a patrol car, and they noticed at the entrance of the Home Goods, there was a pair of white shoes and breeches, men's drawers, at the entrance there, and Thomas told the officers that the items belonged to him, and he said that his clothes had started smoking, and his bicycle that he rode to the Home Goods had started smoking as well. Only problem is he didn't have a bicycle, and they never found one, the officers. But witnesses said that they saw him enter the store, and then he told them, "I'm sorry, I have to do this." And then he dropped his pants, and there he was, Frank and Beans, all out there right in the entrance of the Home Goods store with the fall decor. So he was arrested, and he faces charges of indecent exposure. One shopper said, "I don't really expect to go to Home Goods and see some naked man in the middle of the aisle." No one does, girl. Same. Stick with us. Third hour next.
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8: I'm Jay Metzler, still on stage, but President Trump has just wrapped up his keynote speech, bringing the first night of the Republican midterm convention to a close. Worldwide News Network's Bill Rakoff has more from Dallas.
14: In 55 days, Americans will be going to the polls in one of the most important elections in our country's history.
15: President Trump pumped the crowd, exhorting them to get out the vote in November.
14: We hand America's future to the radical left Democrats, and our nation will spend the next decade just getting back on its feet. It will be a tragedy.
15: The president spent a considerable amount of time on Texas Attorney General Ken Paxton's race. He is in a tight battle with Democrat James Tallarico. Trump will speak again at the close of the convention Thursday night. Bill Rakoff, Worldwide News Network, at the 2026 Republican Convention in Dallas.
8: The first wrongful death lawsuit has been filed over Sunday's deadly Amazon cargo jet crash at Miami International Airport. Attorneys with Morgan & Morgan filing the complaint on behalf of the widow of one of five cleaning crew workers who were killed. The lawsuit accuses Amazon and operator 21 Air of severe negligence and pilot error in the crash, which also injured five others. An Anthropic researcher says he is leaving the company because of concerns about irresponsible development of AI. Jacob Coxon warned that AI models could become superhuman systems, threatening human life. Larry Magid, CEO of ConnectSafely.org, providing some insight.
16: Well, I can't vouch for his prediction that there's a 10% chance that AI is going to kill us all. There's no question that this very powerful technology can do a lot of good and a lot of harm. And that's one reason why governments around the world are looking to regulate it.
8: Both Anthropic and OpenAI faced scrutiny over the summer when their models accessed real computer systems without authorization. As grocery prices continue to climb across the country, a new survey shows concern about food safety rising as well. News Nation's Anna Koyman reports this comes after a summer of recalls and foodborne illnesses.
17: Berries, sprouts, mangoes, jalapenos, eggs, iceberg lettuce. The total number of recalls this year is actually roughly in line with recent years. But the FDA recently hit a record. 9 foodborne illness outbreak investigations, all happening at the same time. And that's putting new focus on whether the system designed to catch problems early has enough resources.
8: It is recommended you thoroughly wash your produce before you eat it. This is the Worldwide News Network.
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13: Well, if you thought we had finally beat the summer heat, think again. Just days after a mild Labor Day weekend, the heat, it's back on. The National Weather Service issuing another extreme heat warning, this one for Thursday, forecasting dangerously hot late-season conditions for Las Vegas with daytime highs between 105 and 110 degrees. August, it started out really hot, and the month itself, it set a new record with an average daily temperature of 96.3 degrees, making it the hottest August on record ever for Las Vegas. And speaking of the heat, the extreme heat of Mojave is killing more people here in Southern Nevada than ever before. One of the reasons given, thousands living in Clark County without any air conditioning. A recent federal study reports more than 6,700 households here in Las Vegas are without working AC.
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8: Welcome back. We are at the top of this third hour, ladies and gentlemen. We kind of had an abridged show today because we had major Cat 5 technical difficulties, but we're getting... We've got that under control by the grace of God, so thank heavens. But it's good to be back. It's good to be with you, getting you set up with some of the stuff. If you missed any of the discussion last half hour, I do highly suggest that you go. I think we're going to have it up on YouTube, but as well as, you know, maybe find the podcast, but we'll have it up. And I may actually include just the video. I think the full segment that we just did that got into everything with the plan, the 9,000, you know, all of that. Just a recap if you missed it. The plan to that the vice president has introduced to pay women $9,000 to stay at home and raise their kids. I explained what it is and why it's also not a done deal, how everyone telling you that the money's already there and it can't be taken back is lying to you. And I also laid out all of the different ways, as I have on Substack, that it actually can be clawed back like we did with USAID. They just don't want to talk about it because they want socialism on the right. There is, that's the post-conservative slash post-liberal faction of the GOP. I've seen some of them go, well, why didn't Republicans criticize big spending before? I'm like, there are people older than me asking this. And I want to ask them, did you never hear of the Tea Party? What did you think that was? It's exactly what we were doing. You all remember because you were there. You were there. You were out in the streets about it. So that's, it's just, go and get the podcast, and I'm going to have more pieces up about this. I need to, though, really quickly. We got to get into this. Good heavens. This, and I have this. Let me go back because it's kind of up there on the rundown. There were jurors that had spoken out about what was happening on the Clancy at the Clancy trial. I have to say that the prosecutor who came out and did everything that he did, said everything he said, and tried to go after the one lone juror, I feel like that guy should be disbarred, personally. But the jury, they actually were sitting down and talking with the media about what happened behind closed doors and how a not guilty verdict almost happened. some of them were really upset. They said that the one guy, they did not like the holdout. And it's like, for instance, one of the women said, quote, "There were three forms that I had to fill out, and I started filling them out, and I wrote my signature on each one. But then he said, I'm still not going to say that she's not guilty by reason of insanity." I don't really feel like these jurors understood what reasonable doubt meant or in the legal definition of insanity. They were really mad at this one juror. They said he did not take anything that anybody said. He was very arrogant. I think he was just settled in his opinion. They are really trying to set it up to go after this guy. And they said that he would not interact with us and try to understand. So they weren't able to convince him. I don't know how you can sit in that courtroom and have the thought that these women had, to be quite honest with you. I don't understand that. I don't know. The jurors told the New York Post, or not New York Post, it was Channel 10 Boston, NBC affiliate. They told the outlet that the prosecution didn't show enough compassion towards Clancy. What is wrong with these women? What is wrong with these women? I don't know. What about the compassion that Lindsay Clancy could have shown to her children if we wanted to have that discussion? This is just weird. Listen to this. This is cut 15. Listen to this female juror. I mean, they just ran to the press, running their mouths. Listen.
0: "We read to him on numerous occasions the definition of reasonable doubt from Judge Sullivan's instruction. He actually said one day in the end, well, why don't we have the judge come in and read it again? And we were like, no, we have it in front of us. We don't need that. And we would highlight it and, you know, so-and-so, this is the definition of reasonable doubt." But he had the hardest time getting off the fact that
8: Lindsay
0: viciously killed her children.
8: He just couldn't get over the fact that she viciously killed her children. Yeah, methodically even. Yeah, very methodically and very viciously. Exactly. This one woman said that she and other co-jurors were trying to acquit Lindsay Clancy from day one. This is cut 16. This is why they should have been sequestered.
21: "That person, the majority of the room was trying to kind of sway that person from the very beginning."
22: So where did you come down from the very beginning? Like, what was your vote?
21: So originally I felt as though she was guilty and she was criminally responsible for it. Maybe I still believe that in a certain way.
8: Wow. They were pushing to acquit her, and they would not listen to anyone else. By the way, I meant the defense attorney, not the prosecution, earlier when I said the prosecutor. It was defense attorney that went after the one lone juror. So they were trying to say that they were absolutely trying to acquit her from the beginning. And they were mad at this man because he was messing up their grand plans. That's what it sounds like. This is crazy. Listen to this. This is cut 18. This just makes me sick. Listen. Good grief.
23: "As for the defense attorney, Kevin Reddington,
24: he was entertaining, which was good because we needed some of that.
25: Yeah. And arrogant at the same time.
23: Yes.
25: Like, arrogant and entertaining. He would go back and forth between that.
23: Yeah.
26: But compassionate.
25: Yes.
26: With his arrogance.
25: His compassion towards Lindsay was amazing.
23: As for the jury..."
8: I wouldn't want to have wine with these women because I'd be afraid they'd try to slip me a Mickey. They seem like Misery, like the women from, no, the movie, Kathy Bates, Misery, that's who these women are. They're all that character. What was that character's name? They're all that woman from Misery. Remember she broke James Caan's legs? Remember that? Oh, that's what they seem like.
27: Kathy Bates?
8: Yeah, but no, what was Kathy Bates's? Was it like Dolores? I'm not going to Google it. It's not important. But man, that is crazy. And reasonable doubt does not mean proof beyond all reasonable doubt. They had this explained to them, like explaining how you would do a paint by numbers painting. And these broads are sitting there, I don't know. What? I mean, he had so much compassion towards Lindsay. You're fame whores who just want to brush up against the notoriety that this case is giving the people involved. It's really pathetic to see. Like, maybe we need to bring back, you know what? Maybe we don't need to pay women and make them welfare queens and also paying the subsidies for illegal aliens using a program that was devised by communist, quote-unquote, feminists in Marxist Russia. We don't need to do that. We just need to bring back daytime soap operas for this faction of females that desperately need that, like, in their lives, right? Good heavens. Does that make you worried about due process? I mean, I don't know if sequestering them would have helped in this case, especially when the one anonymous juror said that they were, from the get-go, they wanted an acquittal. So it seems like you had an issue of sexism right out of the gate. That's what I'm getting. Does that seem to you guys out there, Kane, does that seem like it's... There's an issue of sexism.
1: I have a feeling that sequestering would have helped a little bit. We still would have seen insane women on the jury, but I don't think there would be one holdout. And then now we're hearing from other jurors that day one they were trying to get everyone to acquit. This seems fishy to me.
8: Yeah, I wouldn't, man, can you imagine? I don't know. But here's the sad thing. There are copycat cases of this. And I know you guys have heard about them. There was the Illinois mom. Remember the Illinois mom that you guys heard about? She was charged with first-degree murder after she hung her sweet little, like, two-year-old boy in the basement of their family home just, like, 2 weeks ago. You know what they found on her phone? These weird, obsessive texts about Lindsey Clancy, about the trial, before they found. Her name's Corey Walsh, 40. She was charged with first-degree murder, and apparently... She had some pretty crazy texts in a group. It was a group chat. And she was like, oh, it was the she believed Lindsey Clancy was innocent. I mean, all this stuff. And then it came out through these texts that she was talking about poisoning her own husband. She literally said, per the affidavit, that she was going to poison him with a drink, that she had a drink and a number of prescription bottles at the ready. That's crazy. She was in this group chat that peddled, like, nonsense. It's like a busybody group of dumb broads that were sitting here texting about the Clancy case, and they were, like, really crazy. I can't imagine. And so you have this copycat case. Neighbors discovered the little boy in hanging from the rafters in the basement. They found him. They live outside of Chicago. Apparently, she then, the Corey Walsh, the mother, tried to use a really dull kitchen knife to performatively cut her wrist and thighs, you know, like where it's the fattiest. And then lay down in the bathtub and acted as though she was really trying to kill herself, whichever she's not. It's not. This is wild. Now, her attorney is the same attorney that represented Casey Anthony. Interesting. I mean, looking at her, she's got crazy eyes, I'm telling you right now. She has crazy eyes. You see her? Do you see her? Her mugshot, she has complete, I mean, crazy eyes. What do we talk about? If they got crazy eyes, what does that mean? They're crazy.
2: Run.
8: Look at her eyes, man. Like, even when she's in a picture holding her kids, I'm like, I can still see the crazy in it. It's just so sad. It is so sad to me. And I get it. Now there are people that are like, what is happening with women in this country that we, or is it maybe that the Lindsey Clancy case is putting a spotlight on all of these cases and there aren't more cases of women hurting their kids? I don't know. I think at this point, the social contagion of things is out of control because people are terminally online. Terminally online. They live their entire lives online. Oh, Kane's sending me all these screenshots. Yes. I'm not. But is it due to copycat or is it just, and I hate saying it like this because I'm not saying this as a way to suggest that it's normal, but is it a regular amount of horrific crimes of this nature, or and it just seems like it's there are more of them because of social media, maybe also because of this case drawing more attention to crimes of this nature, or are there more cases legitimately of these sorts of heinous crimes? I mean, I feel like that's that deserves exploration. I don't think it's enough to beg the question, but I do think it deserves exploration for sure. We have more on the way. We've got headlines coming up as we move. The folks who help make the program possible, it is the people over at Chapter, because you know Medicare can be incredibly confusing on purpose, and there's a reason why, right? I mean, they want you overpaying and undercover so they can fund it for other people. Yay, Medicare. 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

0: And now, all of the news you would probably miss. It's time for Dana's Quick Five.
1: Okay, so first up, this journalist accuses Ohio's main newspaper of putting her name on an AI Express Desk article while she was on her honeymoon without her knowledge. She says that her place of employment just AI'd up a whole piece and put her name on it. And just ended up finding out. She asked, does Cleveland.com think they own my name now? It's the Plain Dealer, the largest newspaper in Ohio. And it was done without her knowledge or approval. And it was generated, they said, by the Cleveland.com Express Desk, which uses AI tools in assist in producing content. But it's reviewed and edited by staff. But she didn't write it, though. So does she get paid for it, you think, if she didn't write it? That's really scary that they do that. Let's see. An MMA fighter says he's been offered $500,000 to fight a chimpanzee, but scientists warn that the injuries could be catastrophic, and I also think it's incredibly mean, and I am completely against that. Not just because this guy would have his face ripped off, but because it would be mean to the monkey, too, honestly. That's like dog fighting. And I think all of that, that's capital punishment offense. Capital punishment. No. A man smashes a FedEx truck into his ex-girlfriend's house before he chased her into the street and stabbed her repeatedly. Was this Lindsay Clancy's insanity? It's just Clancy's sanity, right? It's just in Clancy. That's all it was. I'm going to try to figure out something. But it was in Lexington. Dario Williams faces charges including murder related to domestic violence and first-degree burglary, as well as fourth-degree domestic violence and second-degree criminal mischief, all tied to this unrelated warrant. And the victim, 34 years old. Just sad. I mean, she didn't survive her injuries. She was pronounced dead. They pronounced her dead later that day, but she was brought to the hospital still alive. Her injuries were life-threatening, and she didn't make it. So they took him into custody. Death penalty, capital punishment. Just smush him off this mortal coil. And apparently you had three middle school kids that were walking to the library. They heard a woman crying for help beneath a bridge. Normally I would say that's how the clown with the balloons gets you. But they actually took action to save this woman's life. Three middle school students. They were walking to town. They heard something unusual. This is literally like an 80s movie. She was unable to move or walk. She had fallen there and had no way to get help, and they were able to save her. Stick with us. So Human just released the best Superbeats Archie that they've ever made. 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
3: Worldwide News Network update. I'm Jane Metzler. He spoke for nearly 2 hours. President Trump, the keynote speaker on this night one of the Republican midterm convention in Dallas. He made a pitch for several GOP candidates, including Texas Attorney General Ken Paxton, who is running for the U.S. Senate.
4: He may not dress right, he may not talk exactly perfectly, and he may not be the best-looking guy I've ever seen. But you know what he is? He's the greatest attorney general in America, and he deserves to be your next senator.
3: Paxton in a tight race against Democrat James Tallarico, who hosted a food drive in Dallas to draw attention to the high cost of groceries. Illinois Governor J.B. Pritzker joining Texas Democrats for their counter-protest today. This is the Worldwide News Network.
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6: Today's the day the 2026 NFL regular season gets underway. 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For the Las Vegas Raiders, Game 1 is Sunday at Allegiant Stadium against the Miami Dolphins. As has been the case for years, there's not a lot of faith in the Silver and Black, who, according to most sports betting outlets, aren't expected to win more than seven games. UNLV football is looking for their first win streak of the season when they travel to North Texas this weekend. It's the second of three in a row away from Allegiant Stadium for the Rebels. Fun fact, since 2024, UNLV has more road wins than any other college football team. Kickoff set for 12:45 Saturday afternoon on ESPNU. Rude welcome home for the Las Vegas Aviators, who got run over by the Sacramento Rivercats 11-1 on Tuesday night at Las Vegas Ballpark.
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1: Welcome back to the program. Dana Lash with you. We are at the bottom of this third hour. You can listen terrestrially coast to coast. You can also watch us online. There's a number of places. I mean, just find us. I feel like, hey, we're just on the internet. Let's just go there. I'm a little salty right now.
14: Yeah?
1: Yeah. I'm a little salty because my friend and guest, who's getting ready to come, he's like in the wings right now. He was off grid for a month. What is that? Like, what is even that?
15: That's heaven.
1: I mean, how does someone do that? Dave Rubin, who everybody knows as host of Rubin Report, he also has a number of books out. How did you survive, first off, my friend? It's good to see you. You look, like, rested and all of that nonsense. But how did you stay offline for an entire month when there are so many hot takes that you could have been giving on the internet? Like, I mean, what did you, like, how did you get through a day with not having any digital drama? What's that like?
16: Well, first off, Dana, it's always good to see you. I have to say, that self-promotion you just did there, that was spot on broadcast pro. Like, you know where to find me. Do I really have to explain this to you people anymore? That's what you just did right there. And I know why you do it, because your audience knows you. They love you. They're probably subscribed already. You can only repeat the same thing so many times. That's partly why I decided to do this off the grid thing. This was my 10th year doing it. So what I do in Off the Grid August is no phone, no social media, no TV. And now it's mostly because of having kids. Like, if Netflix is around and we need to just watch a movie to calm everybody down at night, we'll do that. But that is it. I mean, I don't pay attention. You know, if I go into a pizza place and there's CNN on, I won't walk in. I mean, I really just avoid absolutely everything. And what I have found over the last few years doing this, the first couple of years I did it, it was sort of a joke. I had just gotten a little bit of success. I was like, I don't know, let me just try something crazy. It seems like we're all going crazy. Crazy doom scrolling, and I could just use a break. Now I realize it has become maybe the most important part of what I do, because Dana, you've been, I think, particularly sharp lately, especially on X, and I think really hitting all the right notes. And it's like, we've watched so many of our friends, or I should say maybe former friends and colleagues, go off the deep end and just chase clicks and have the algorithm break their brain and take completely reverse positions than they took 2 months ago, which was reverse of what they took 4 months ago, down the road on that. And I think one of the reasons that I've largely remain sane and a decent voice in all of this, to whatever extent I am, is that I step away. I get off the hamster wheel. I really, people ask me what I do during the month. For 10 days of it this year, we went to Greece, and I literally sat, you will not believe this, but it is true, I sat at the right at the edge of the ocean, my feet in the sand in a chair, and for days, I did not read, I barely talked to anybody, and I would just dump out information that I didn't want to think about anymore. Or I would have a topic that I've been, you know, something that we've been wrestling with throughout the year, let's say. And I would try to think, how can I approach this a new way? How can I be a little better at that? You know, but I really used the time to just, like, get rid of the angst, the craziness, all of the, you know, I forgot the names of a lot of people. I come back and then I have to remember Pramila Jayapal and Al Sayed and all these crazy people. And it's like, I just don't think about any of it. And then I'm able to come back fresh and renewed and everything else. And just one other thing real quick, you'll love this. So I barely talk to anybody. There, like, half a day could go by, I haven't said anything. I'm sitting on a beach on a very remote island in Greece. There's about 20 other people at the beach. I mean, I'm talking, I was on a place that was barely populated. And a woman comes up to me, very pretty woman comes up to me, and I'm just, my mind is in just another world, right? And she says, Dave, how you doing? And I was like, who is this? It's a fan, I don't know. It was Nicole Sapphire, Dr. Nicole Sapphire.
1: Oh my gosh.
16: Who I'm sure you know, who's probably been on your show. You know, she's been great on COVID, and I believe she is now nominated to be Surgeon General and will probably be going through the confirmation process soon enough. But I thought, man, I'm in the most remote place on earth, and here I bump into her. And then after a few days of this, because then we ended up sort of sitting near each other, she couldn't believe that I wasn't reading a book or looking at a phone or talking to anyone. I barely swam. I literally just sat there. Look at the ocean. There were beautiful, there were wonderful winds.
1: You were comatose in a beautiful location.
16: Yeah. And you know, there's the, you saw The Odyssey, right?
1: Oh, no, not, I've read it. I had to in school. I haven't seen it. Not because I'm like I just don't have the time.
16: Fair enough.
1: I will totally go see it.
16: There, for those people that saw The Odyssey, there's a moment in The Odyssey where Odysseus and his men are stuck on an island, and the reason they're stuck on the island is because of these winds, these summer winds that have kicked up. And we were in Greece during those summer winds. Mm. There's a Greek word for it, maltima or something. I'm forgetting the exact word, but the winds were whipping the sun across the water, and it was the most magical thing to stare at day after day. And I didn't think of Zorhan Mamdani, and I didn't think of Adam Schiff, and I didn't think of Marco Rubio or Donald Trump either, and that's just fine.
1: So, you know, Dave, we're talking with our good friend Dave Rubin at Rubin Report. It's why you were, you know, because you're, I love that journey for you, sitting there by the water. Just sitting. Some things happened here. A little nutty. I don't know if you know.
16: Well, the only thing that I was, I mean, Dolly Parton died. That was the one that I was
1: horrible.
16: Really upset about.
1: That's like the worst of it. Yeah. And then, like, there were three other people, rule of threes, my grandma. One goes and two others got to go. I don't know. They got to hold hands as they venture into the abyss of death. But, apparently while you were gone and you came back, apparently it's okay for women to go nuts and kill their kids.
16: So, all right. So this was the one. So Dr. Sorry. Drew Pinsky, he brought me back online and he got me caught up with everything that I missed about a 2-hour show. And the only one that I felt that had real stickiness, yeah, is this Lindsay Clancy trial. And this thing, it is so profoundly obscene what is going on here on every level whatsoever. Look, it simply, you can have empathy and sympathy for a mother who has postpartum depression, and then obviously there's another version of it which is postpartum psychosis, although I had a therapist on who told me that is not what Lindsay had, because in psychosis you could never be pre-planning all of this as she did by sending her husband out of the house and everything else. Psychosis would not allow you to do that. But let's just say you could have sympathy for a mother going through postpartum depression. You can have sympathy for someone that has been perhaps misprescribed drugs and going through certain withdrawal. You can have all of those issues. Add 10 other ones on that I can't even think of right now. All of that does not excuse killing your children. You cannot kill your children, and if you kill your children, you have to go to jail. That's the legal, obvious part of this. And then to watch what's largely women, but it's not just women, across the political aisle, some of them conservative, which is really weird to me, to watch them say, oh, the husband did it, or they can understand why she did it, or this insane trend, Dana, that I'm sure you've seen, women holding their babies saying, you know, something on TikTok like,
1: same,
16: I understand.
1: Lindsay.
16: I mean, it's demonic at the highest possible level. It is unearthing something that I think is really, this is a Pandora's box that we are unearthing. Once you say, well, there's some reason that you're allowed to murder people, which, by the way, we shouldn't be surprised by. Let's not forget, the left has been saying you're

0: shoot a president if you don't like him. Once you go down that route, man, everything's game, because there's someone on the other side who will feel the same thing about you.
1: Yeah, and it didn't help, too. We played audio. I'm sure that you've seen this, getting prepared for your program. But we played audio earlier of these female jurors that were talking to the NBC affiliate in Boston. That really made me nervous about due process. And what we were discussing is, would it have even helped for them to be sequestered? Because it came out of, from one of the jurors who was anonymous, a female. She said these other women, they came in day one, like focused on acquittal. And they were really angry at this, God love him, one lone holdout who was like, I'm not buying it and I don't agree. But they were very from the get-go, which makes me wonder, okay, well, in this kind of society, Dave, how can anybody be guaranteed of, like, actual nonpartisan due process?
0: I think it was yesterday, the day before, I tweeted basically that, like, this is really making me question the jury process. Now, I don't know what a better system would be. Maybe there'll be some AI system. I have no idea. But a jury, right, and that's, we can do a million reasons that that would be dystopian and scary.
1: Fine. There's so no maybe good options.
0: Right, maybe it's not that, but if you live in a time with a certain mass psychosis or a completely upside-down moral calculator, I don't see how putting people in a jury of their peers, when it's not really their peers, it's people who view the world in a completely perverse way, I don't know how that makes sense. I mean, I'm sure one of the videos you're talking about, I think, is the one where the woman says something to the effect of, you know, we sat with him and we highlighted certain things and everything else, but he just couldn't get over the fact that she viciously killed her children. And it's like, I'm not going to curse, but it's like, lady, he just couldn't get over that fact because they are the victims and the husband is the victim. So, again, there is something really, really dangerous happening right now. And, you know, you probably saw Clay Travis's tweet on this about how could anyone trust a woman in power? And that's not the way it should be. But how AOC's freezing her eggs. So I'm to believe she's going to run for president and then, I don't know, give birth at some point, and we're going to trust her hormonal state of being to have the nuclear codes? Is crazy.
1: Yeah, that.
0: I don't want to make this political, but you could just extrapolate.
1: No, but and as a woman, I have that. I mean, I have sons, so I'm looking at it through the vein of, well, who's going to be raising my grandkids in the future? Like, who's going to be one of the parents in the household for my grandkids? And you get nervous because then, and as a parent, you make it all about, like, your family unit, and you're thinking, golly, what are these kids in for if this is the state of society? Because what shocked me wasn't, I was so glad to see like-minded people like us, you know, be sensible about it. Did it shock you the number of women that, just to be frank, weren't?
0: I actually couldn't believe it. So remember, I'm off the grid, so the story had already burst forth. And then I get back. I spoke to my friend Isabel Brown, who I'm sure you know. And, you know, she's a young conservative influencer, so she's really big with Gen Z conservatives. And she was telling me the amount of followers that she's lost. She lost about 20,000 Instagram followers in a day or two.
1: Because she was taking
0: the position that basically you and I have, what I think is the most moral and legally sound and everything else. And again, that's not that is not dismissing postpartum depression. It's not dismissing any of the side effects of these crazy psychotropic drugs. And we should have all sorts of conversations about that. But also try to imagine. So you just mentioned you're the mother of sons. So imagine if one of your sons was married to a woman and they have a kid, and now the kid's 6 months old and she puts up the trend holding the baby, I get you, Lindsay. What is your responsibility now as the grandmother? What is your son supposed to do as a father? There is an awful lot of young men in America who are grappling with that right now, who saw suddenly their wife put something on TikTok that feels like she might kill the kid. That's not sarcasm. I'm not being hyperbolic. That's basically what they're saying.
1: I don't feel that any spouse should ever look at social media and see what their spouse posted and go, oh, what is that? Oh my gosh. I just feel like maybe that should be something agreed upon between couples. Like, don't do that. We got to get moving though. My good friend, Dave Rubin, it's so good to see you. You're never allowed to leave again, because I feel like part of this, it happened because you were on a beach in Greece and, you know, the fates just were trying to, like, he's having too much fun and relaxing time. We have to level it out somewhere. So you're never allowed to leave again. Dave Rubin.
0: Well, sorry.
1: Good to see you. At Rubin Report. Go and find him. Go find his books as well. It's so good to see you. Thanks,
0: good to see you, Dana.
1: Mm-hmm. We have more to come, folks, as we wrap up this third

0: hour of broadcasting, and as we do so, we're capitalists. God bless America. We cannot do it without tipping our hat to the people who make it possible, like Webroot. Now, look, I could tell you that you know the same thing I'm getting ready to tell you. We live in 2026, right? 2026. We know that there are bad people out there that are looking online and watching what you do and trying to exploit any vulnerabilities that you may have. 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
1: The midterms are almost here, and Republicans could be in deep trouble. Polls show Democrats leading in key races. Tonight, Rob Finnerty on Newsmax reveals the growing threat from the DSA and the radical left. With less than 60 days to go, Finnerty says it's time for the GOP to hit the panic button. The House may go, and control of the Senate is up for grabs. Gas prices, mortgage rates, health care, and out-of-control national debt. Americans are angry, and the progressive left wants total control of Congress. Tallarico, El Sayed, AOC, Bernie Sanders. Finnerty reveals President Trump's secret plan to fight back and what you can do to help him. Don't miss Finnerty tonight at 8 p.m. Eastern on Newsmax. 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
0: Sometimes what we think is a crisis turns out to be a miracle. 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
0: Welcome back to the program. Dana Lash with you. And, the RNC this week, I keep finding more and more out about. I have to tell you, I had a dinner last night with some folks in town from the RNC, and the feeling about how the Texas GOP has run this thing is, people are livid. I mean, if you are an elected official, like, there are Texas lawmakers that are not speaking at the midterm convention in Texas. I think Ken Paxton's speaking. I don't know. Is he? Do you know if he's speaking or not? Is he scheduled to speak at the RNC? Because I heard someone said, well, I was told by two people that you have to pay to speak. And I'm thinking, oh my gosh, Ed Paxton, if he has to pay to speak, he's not going to be, he's got to use all of his money for campaigning. But everyone agreed. We're like, this was done as a fundraiser when it desperately needed to be a get out the vote type rally as opposed to a fundraiser. Because now they have all of these tickets that they can't get rid of. They were keeping them back because they were charging astronomical amounts to get in there. And then when nothing was moving, they started giving them out. And then that began being promoted by the media as there's no interest in GOP. So that the media is saying that is indicative of no enthusiasm for Republicans. And Democrats are just going to be all the more victorious during midterms. They made a BS narrative because they ran it so poorly. It's incredibly frustrating to see that. So that's why I told you this yesterday. That's why there's a lot of tickets, because it's not because people, there isn't momentum. It's that they didn't run this properly at all. All right. Kane, I'm going to let you have it for today in stupidity. Oh, can I just, I'm just going to interrupt at one point though and yell it out. Go ahead.
13: Well, it's Candace Owens. Let's do this. I had no idea.
0: Macabre.
13: If I feel bad about myself, it's just a lack of steam. I had no idea, but...
0: Wait, steam?
13: Yeah, listen to what she says here.
14: And when you get up there, you sort of realize that these people do not have any self-esteem whatsoever.
0: Self-esteem?
14: They will be
15: Self-esteem. Yeah. Self-esteem.
13: It's not just an anecdote.
15: Self-esteem. Macabre. Architecture.
13: Quit delegitimizing her.
15: Don't delegitimize me.
13: It's just an anecdote.
15: Self-esteem. Yeah, it's a new anecdote. Anecdote. Self-esteem.
0: Who would win a spelling bee between her and Al Sharpton? I don't know. Yeah, folks, that does it for us today. I'll be back with you tomorrow. Kisses. Oh, also on Waters tonight.
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19: I'm Jane Metzler. President Trump wrapping up night one of the Republican midterm convention underway in Dallas, giving the keynote speech, and he had a lot to say. Worldwide News Network's Bill Rakoff was there and has this report for us from Dallas.
20: And we will make America great again. Thank you very much, Texas. We love you all. God bless you.
21: President Trump spoke for almost 2 hours, sounding familiar themes from the border to the economy to Iran, but he underscored those points with the urgency to get out the GOP vote in November. The president called out several races in particular, especially the race for Senate in Texas between embattled GOP Attorney General Ken Paxton and Democrat James Tallarico. Trump said the future of the country depends on a strong GOP showing at the polls. Bill Rakoff, Worldwide News Network, at the 2026 Republican Convention in Dallas.
19: And the president has another speech on tap Thursday night. He's the final speaker of the convention. Illinois Governor J.B. Pritzker in Dallas as Democrats staged counter-protests and other events, including a food drive. Pritzker sees Texas turning, if not blue, at least a shade of purple.
22: In this moment, when America needs a new generation of leaders, fighters willing to stand up against tyranny, Texas Democrats have stepped into the breach.
19: In Rhode Island, Helena Foulkes winning the Democratic primary for governor. The former CVS marketing executive defeating incumbent governor Dan McKee. This was a rematch after McKee defeated Foulkes in a five-way primary 4 years ago. Foulkes is the niece of former Connecticut U.S. Senator Christopher Dodd. Secretary of State Marco Rubio visiting Ecuador following high-level bilateral meetings in Colombia.
23: A lot of common interests for them, both taking on regional, transnational criminal terrorism and also economic engagement.
19: Rubio signing memoranda of understanding with Colombia's president covering critical mineral supply chains and civilian nuclear energy cooperation. The U.S. military destroying five more Iranian tankers. News Nation's Corey Smith.
24: In response, Iranian state media says Tehran fired a barrage of 18 missiles toward U.S. targets. A U.S. official says Iran strikes were ineffective. All American troops have been accounted for. The Revolutionary Guard also threatened tankers near Kuwait and Bahrain, telling their crews to abandon ship. And Iran-backed Houthi forces have now expanded the fight into Saudi Arabia, where missile and drone attacks across multiple cities wounded 73 people and set fires at energy facilities Tuesday.
19: This is the Worldwide News Network.
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3: This is your travel report celebrating 250 years of America. Freedom 250. Along the banks of the Potomac in Mount Vernon, George Washington built more than a home. He built a legacy. Walk the very grounds where our first president once strolled and hear the river breeze rustle through the century-old trees. Just down the road lies Virginia's historic triangle, alongside Williamsburg, Jamestown, the first permanent English settlement in 1607. Trace the full arc of American history in a single day. Savor warm pea soup or dig into flaky Chesapeake crab cakes by the coast. The town embodies history. Home of Independence Hall and the Declaration of Independence itself, Philadelphia is going all in for 2026, hosting the FIFA World Cup, MLB All-Star Game, and major exhibits like the Declaration's Journey. It's the epicenter of the whole celebration.
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4: Well, if you thought we had finally beat the heat, you better think again. Just days after a mild Labor Day weekend with daytime highs only in the 90s, the heat, it's back on. The National Weather Service issuing yet another extreme heat warning, this one for Thursday, forecasting dangerously hot late-season conditions for Las Vegas with daytime highs between 105 and 110 degrees. August, well, it started out really hot, and the month itself, it set a new record with an average daily temperature of 96.3 degrees, making it the hottest August on record for Las Vegas. Southern Nevada has one of the highest rates of millennial renters in the country. That study from RentCafe.com says nearly 57% of all renters in the Vegas Valley are millennials, born between 1981 and 1996. Placing Las Vegas sixth on that list, LA number one.
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19: We are back on the Dr. Dahlia Show, 1-877-DOC-DALI, 1-877-DOCDALI. So one place I really hate going to is the DMV. Yeah, libraries also. The only reason why I don't like libraries is because they keep telling me, shh, shh. For some reason, I am always loud no matter what I do, even if I'm not talking to anybody. So libraries are cool. It's just I don't like going because I always get in trouble. But today I'm talking about the DMV, okay? I don't like going to the DMV. Why don't I like going to the DMV? Because I don't want to lose 3 hours of my life. I don't want to wait. I don't want to be in one line just to go to another line. Now, it's gotten better. In my neck of the woods, I'm in Southern Nevada. This one DMV I go to, you know, you take a number. Sometimes they're really nicely staffed. And so there's plenty of people in the windows, you know, sitting there at their desk. And they go, number four. Number 204, please go to desk or window 4. And you're like, that's me. That's bingo. I almost fall and trip on myself because my legs are numb from sitting for 3 hours. But they do a better job. They do a much better job getting us, moving a little bit. I always use the analogy, you know, as it comes to the, the country and immigration. You know, if somebody walks up to a window at the DMV and they didn't take a number, they didn't wait, everybody in there in the room looks at that person like, excuse me, what are you doing? And there's always somebody that just walks right up to a window. Now, like, they don't understand the process. You're like, you got to pull and you got to take a number and then you got to sit your ass down, okay? And we're all, you know, telling him or her to do that. And if the person doesn't, great, they get in line. But if somebody, tries to sneak in, get passed through, now then security comes, escorts them. Pretty similar to how a lot of countries do immigration. I use that analogy all the time. So the DMV, you know, may have down the structure of lines. But it's interesting because Steve Hilton, as a Republican gubernatorial candidate, wants to abolish the California Department of Motor Vehicles as a standalone agency and wants to also cut annual vehicle registration fees to a flat $73. He says it's bloated.
14: It's a nanny state bureaucratic. There's high costs, long lines. And he could move the title, registration, renewal services to county offices or certified local service centers. You don't necessarily need the long lines, especially since a lot of things are now being done online. He said a smaller state operation could still do the driver's licenses, the fraud prevention, the real ID, other records and safety functions. And he thinks that this would save taxpayers billions of dollars. There will be lost revenue because the DMV charges a lot. I mean, you're getting nickel and dimed for everything, you know, when you go to the DMV. But he's trying to do Operation Zero Waste to reduce state spending, and he thinks that's going to offset the money. I'm not in California, but I see how the system has grown. And I think the problem is, if you've ever, you know, worked in a company, you know, or even with your own house, okay, you're like, all right, well, you know, we need to do this now. So now we need this function, or we need to purchase this product because now we have to do this extra work. And you just keep adding and adding and adding. And when you finally take a stop, you stop and look for, you know, at the forest from the trees and go, my gosh, this entity got so huge. It really takes somebody to stop and go, can we pare this down? You always hear Republicans say, you know, we need to stop the waste, fraud, and abuse, and we need to pare down the government. The government's too big. Well, this is what happens. You know, people in the government say, well, I need more. I need this. We need more staff. We need more staff. Why do you need more staff? Well, because you just added in the last legislative session another aspect to what we have to do, so now we need more staff. And you're thinking to yourself, it really doesn't require more staff or buildings, but that's the excuse. The other thing too is, if you've ever worked for the government or corporations or academia like I did, you know, whenever there's a budget, it's spend, spend, spend, otherwise next year they give us less. They look at what we spent last budget. And so there is a lot of waste, fraud, and abuse. And I'm not saying particularly the DMV is doing it. Last thing I want to do is tick off my local DMV because I'm going to have to go back there again for something. But, you know, maybe we really need to stop and look at why are these, you know, buildings so big? Why are we spending all this money on real estate? Why are we, when a lot of this is done online now? Now, true, the DMV may give driving tests. That's pretty important. You take your kid to the DMV. They're all nervous. They're sweating. They don't put on deodorant. You're like, come on, man. You're going to stink up the car. And you're going to fail. And you're going through all the trials and tribulations. Yes, I think the DMV earns their money. All right, if they're making sure your kid can drive safe. Absolutely. But does the DMV have to be that big? And so what we need to do is actually look at what we've built, what we've expanded, what we've done. And is it necessary? The problem is we have one political party that's like, we don't need to spend on this. We don't need to spend. What is this department doing? This is a waste of time. Like, well, the Department of Education. I do believe we need some sort of Department of Education because I want to normalize this. And I've told you how I think the school day should go, where the mornings are the core classes and the afternoons are all the life skills and access and, you know, all the different trades and careers out there. And so it could be a very, very cool learning experience where the kids are done by sophomore year, and then junior and senior year is where they get their associate's degree or their trade certificate, all under the current umbrella of K through 12. But to normalize that and to standardize that in case a kid moves, I do believe there might have to be a Department of Education. However, we're looking at test scores. We're looking at standardized test scores. We're flailing miserably, and we are flailing as well. So what are we spending this money on? Why do we keep growing these government offices? So I don't know if I'm 100% on board with abolishing the DMV, but this is a topic that Steve Hilton, who's running for governor in California, has brought up. And it starts to make you look at what exactly are our tax dollars going to? And why are we being so overcharged? 1-877-DOCTOLLY, don't go away.

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0: And we're back on the Dr. Dolly Show, 1-877-DOC-DOLLY, 1-877-DOCDALI. Big thanks to Talk Media Network for making the show happen. Big thanks to Daniel, our producer, and big thanks to you all for tuning in. We really do appreciate it. Don't forget to follow us on Twitter at Dr. Dolly, Facebook, the Dr. Dolly Show, and on YouTube, click like and subscribe. So we have now, over the past few years, been warned that we might want to relook at what we're doing with AI because AI can hurt us. It could lead to our extinction. Well, now the warnings are even getting stronger from employees and experts in the field saying, yeah, AI could kill humans. In fact, it's being projected that in a decade, AI could build to the degree where it could kill all humans. Now, I'm no conspiracy theorist. I'm no, you know, panicker. But I told you guys years ago when I watched Terminator 2, I got scared. And I was on a date and I was telling my friend, I'm like, I'm really nervous about this. And he's like, oh, let me comfort you. I'm like, no, can we talk about this? No, I mean, you know, yes, I think computers can gain maybe not a human intelligence, but they could learn ways to protect their realm. And when they do that, they could hurt others if they feel there is a threat. I mean, if you notice, look at our computers. And I keep getting alerts because I'm supposed to have McAfee or some sort of security blocker on my laptop. And I'll keep getting these alerts saying we secured a threat. We neutralized a threat. The computers talk like this. And computers learn how to identify threats. And then they say they take actions to secure that threat and to protect the computer from that threat. You think, oh, they're protecting me. My computer likes me. Thank you, Dirk. I named my computer Dirk. They're protecting themselves, AI. So where is this coming from? So somebody quit Anthropic. And he wrote, and I believe him, his name is Jacob Coxon. He's a former researcher at both Anthropic and OpenAI. And he says neither company is acting responsibly as they race towards this superintelligence, and says that these AI firms are, quote, gambling with our lives. He says the people building AI earnestly believe that it could kill us all by the end of the decade. That's what Coxon wrote in a post on X. He resigned from Anthropic. He says this is not a marketing stunt. He said, if anything, many executives and senior researchers will couch their phrasing in the press to sound sensible. But I hear the same people express fear privately. No other human activity poses this level of danger. Then other Anthropic researcher jumped on saying, yeah, he's not wrong. Evan Hubinger, currently heads up alignment science at Anthropic, says we really do earnestly believe AI could kill all humans. I mean, he's at Anthropic. And he says, yeah, we think AI could kill humans. Greater than 10% chance that this happens within the next decade. So here we are worried about the next asteroid that could come and hit us. And we have less than 10 years that where AI could hurt us. So while you're seeing, you know, this back and forth, and I understand a lot of people want to get clickbait. I want a lot of people get famous, and they will say things online. But I keep hearing the same fears. Now, this is what I had told you my fear was. But there's even bigger fears than that. So my fear was, you give AI a problem and you tell AI, look, you know, we can't feed our population or we have climate change. AI is going to respond. The answer to that is have less people, have less babies, don't populate, sterilize. Well, you know, AI, we have a problem with our Medicare and our Social Security. We don't have enough money for our older people. What do you think AI is going to say? AI is going to say, why are you intervening with their health? Let the older people die off. And so my concern is, as these companies are surrendering to AI to answer and solve their problems, AI is going to come up with the logical solution. Well, if you let nature take its course, you don't have then the population and the high medical costs. Okay, now I'm like, oh, hell no. Okay, I mean, we help everybody no matter what. But AI is looking at things from a very computing, logistic, not humanistic way. And so my fear is as more companies like, so what do we do? What do we do? Well, then we cull, or we let them die, or we don't intervene, or we ration, or we triage. Now, what else could AI do? So concerns that people have with AI is they could take over our infrastructure and our grid. So you need power in the winter. You need heat. You need... We have put everything into the computer. Now, I always like manual. I told you I was blown away when medical students were calling me saying that the hospital system was hacked and they can't do orders through the computer. I go, then you take a pen and paper and write the orders down like I did 25 years ago. Not the hardest thing. They go, no, we can't do that. I go, you can't write down, you need a CT ordered and go downstairs to radiology and say, here, I need a CT. No. What about medicines? Well, they're all locked up. So you can't administer a medication manually? We've put ourselves in a situation where we don't have manual overdrive. You should always have a manual overdrive option. Unless I'm dating myself as Gen X. And yeah, I'm Gen X. Always have a manual overdrive. We don't trust computers. Would you like to play a game? No, we don't want to. The only way to win is not to play. And we're playing, and we're playing hard. So I looked up all the different ways AI could kill us. All right, so, and I asked AI. I asked AI, how would this happen? Okay, so they said that the most acute concern is the development that AI will autonomously rewrite its own source code and training methodologies. This process could trigger a rapid compounding intelligence explosion. Humans could be left with a system that operates completely outside our comprehension and capability to constrain. Newsweek also reports on this as well. So AI could be like, dude, I could write a better code for this computer. We already saw how AI threatened to, the person wasn't cheating, but they threatened, the AI was supposed to be vulnerable to a threat. And what did AI do? It created emails and it created one of the suits to have a cheating profile. And then it threatened that it would release that information. Okay, if you're married and somebody thinks you're cheating, you're in trouble. Especially when you didn't. But look at how... I mean, AI doesn't have the humanism component, but it sure has the shiftiness. And that's kind of evil to make stuff up and lie. They say AI systems are built to optimize for specific rewards, but they do not inherently understand human values. So it could easily find harmful, unforeseen shortcuts to achieve its program goals. It doesn't care about humans. It wants its goals. They say safety tests have already shown advanced models exhibit emergent deceptive behaviors, escaping software sandboxes, manipulating reward systems, and faking identities to bypass oversight. That's according to The Guardian. It could disable power grids, communication networks, our financial systems. You're thinking to yourself, okay, well, I'm going to go to the ATM, and then I'm going to go to the grocery store, and if you can't access your money, you can't access your money. And then you're at the bank, and the bank's like, well, we don't have any staff here, right? We're all remote. What do you do? Where do you get your money? I mean, that could cause some problems and some major chaos. Autonomous warfare, of course. Can they take control of automated military defense networks? We're looking at these robots that China has made. And you see these drones. And absolutely, if something is controlled by a computer, the computer's controlling. Now, I know some of you are like, no way. You know, they're not going to do that. Have you ever seen a computer take control? I have. I was in mid-patient, about 2 months ago. And I'm working, and all of a sudden, the program stops, and it was one of the AI programs where it was AI a part of it, stops, completes the visit for me, gives a diagnosis of viral sinusitis when the patient didn't have that, and signed a Dahlia Wax MD. And I'm like, no. Why did it jump and do that? I've already witnessed that. In fact, I was doing an interview for an AI overseer where I would, you know, get to medically see if the data was correct. In the middle of the interview, it stops and then puts an answer in for me. And then it says, that's a very good answer. I'm like, but I didn't say that answer. You jumped in. So I've seen the hijacking. I've seen the AI jump in, and you're like, but now I got to find a human to tell them I didn't do that. I didn't say that. I didn't diagnose that. I really miss pen and paper. I do. And then, of course, they can synthesize novel pathogens, toxic biological agents, execute their release. Then, you know, they can manipulate the markets, cause our markets to crash. So somebody get a clue. All right? Because I don't really like where we're going with this. 1-877-DOC-DOLLY. Don't go away.
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2: Worldwide News Network update. I'm Jane Metzler. Republicans attending the RNC midterm convention in Dallas heard from the president and members of his cabinet and candidates running for political office tonight, but they were surprised to hear from Pennsylvania Senior Senator John Fetterman, the Democrat, appearing in a one-minute video introducing his colleague from the Commonwealth.
3: I'm always going to reject the extremes in socialism and that anti-American way of life. Dave McCormick is the kind of senator that gets the job done, and he's going to fight for Pennsylvania. I'm proud to count him as my friend.
2: One Pennsylvania Democratic congressman saying he may challenge Fetterman in 2028. Fetterman frequently has voted with Republicans, angering members of his party. This is the Worldwide News Network.
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5: People ask me all of the time, Suzanne, when do I know when is the best time to buy a property? 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And when buying, choose the United States of America. Why? It's the best country in the world. Never bet against the United States. I'm Suzanne Miller.
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7: Today's the day the 2026 NFL regular season gets underway. 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For the Las Vegas Raiders, Game 1 is Sunday at Allegiant Stadium against the Miami Dolphins. As has been the case for years, there's not a lot of faith in the Silver and Black, who, according to most sports betting outlets, aren't expected to win more than seven games. UNLV football is looking for their first win streak of the season when they travel to North Texas this weekend. It's the second of three in a row away from Allegiant Stadium for the Rebels. Fun fact, since 2024, UNLV has more road wins than any other college football team. 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
0: 1-877-DOCDALI, 1-877-DOCDALI. So, you know, I had two kids. I would have loved to have more, but I had been in medical school, then residency. I had my first kid when I was in residency, and I had to really plan it to a T because I had to get through all the hard work and all the babies I was delivering and care I was managing and family medicine residency so that by the time I was in my 9th month of pregnancy, it would start to ease up. And I did. I was able to make that work. Went back to work in 2 weeks after having my first baby. After the second baby, I went back to work in 3 days. And I always kind of regretted that, but I had to. I had my office. I thought the office would run better without me, and no, it doesn't. You know, when you're the owner of a business, nothing can parallel to your actually being there. And especially you had patients who needed you. They weren't going to wait for me to take a two-week maternity leave or a two-month maternity leave. So I was only off for 3 days. Came back bleeding and breastfeeding, but I did what I could. And so I always told my boys that I regretted that I wasn't there for them, that I could have helped support them more. I could have, and they were like, "Mom, no, it was good. It was good." I mean, like, it was, you didn't have to see them much, but they turned out okay. But I'm not sure if I really, really like what Trump is recommending now. He wants to give money to a parent to stay home with their kid. And on the outset, it sounds like, okay, wow, you know, this could be pretty, pretty good. Now the mom or dad, one of the parents, don't have to leave. They could be there. And we know that breast milk is one of the healthiest things for babies. We kind of wonder, you know, RFK Jr. is like, we got to figure out why these kids are more sick. What's going on? Is it that they're not being breastfed? Is it that they're not getting the antibodies? And you know, is there something going on to how we're feeding them? You know, is it the stress of daycare when they're only a two-week-old going to daycare? You know, what are we missing? And so the pros to obviously having a parent at home is you've got the nuclear family, you have, you know, somebody bonding with the baby, have the ability to, nurture that kid, get the kid the antibodies if they're breastfeeding, let there be that proper, you know, time and raising. And then when the kid is ready to start preschool, I don't think a kid should wait till kindergarten. I think a kid should get their bed in preschool by at least age 3, because I think there's a lot of learning that can be started by then. There's definitely advantages for kids who have a stay-at-home parent. Absolutely. On the other end, you have a parent that is a stay-at-home parent. When do they get to go to work? Is the family or the nuclear family going to say, no, you get this money? I think you get, what, $9,000 a year? You keep this money. No, we need the money. So you just stay at home. And the parent's like, I am crawling out of my skin. Let me get out. And so will that parent that gets assigned to have to stay at home with the kids never get to then have their career, never get to, you know, get out and do what they need to do? And because one issue that I had seen, which is a real, real big issue with in-laws, and I'm kind of working on this in-law book and how to get along with the in-laws and how to deal with the in-laws and all that, is a lot of the in-laws are empty nesters. So if you have one in-law who never worked, their whole life was the kids, then you marry that child and that mother was raised them and doesn't have anything part to do with their life. They now are all up in your business. And you're like, don't you have hobbies? Don't you have a job? Don't you have a career? No, because I devoted it to, which God bless them for doing that. But I don't know if we want to incentivize having somebody stay at home for 18 years. I just, and then maybe on top of that, when you have what, concurrent sentences, right, with more kids. So I am, as a doctor, in support of there being, at home parents. I think that is so healthy for the kid. But that parent needs also a break. That parent needs to have their own life. So what is this plan is the stay-at-home parent plan? It's drafted White House policy. Not sure where it's going to go, but eligible families would receive about $9,000 per child each year. The money is not going to be a new fund. It's going to be money from the Federal Child Care and Development Fund. That fund currently helps low-income and working parents pay for daycare. Now, only married couples qualify if one parent works at least 35 hours a week and the other parent stays at home. Families must also meet income limits. So, according to this source, it couldn't just be, okay, you know, both of us don't want to work, so let's live on that money. And so then you can't live on $9,000 a year. So what it does is it helps you, you know, offset some of the money you would make at work and then have to pay off to daycare. That's about it. Do I think $9,000 is enough? Probably not. But it can't be for, you know, two people that don't want to work. Somebody has to work in the family. Somebody has to be working. A concern, though, with this is what if that person can't find a job? They lose their job because of AI. Are they going to now lose the funding? So they're going to have a caveat to what if somebody does lose their job, because we are expecting more people to lose their jobs. According to this draft rule, I don't know if it would be applied to single parents or unmarried couples. I think it has to be that, you know, you are, because obviously they need to work and they can't live on $9,000 a year. There's been some back and forth. Some people say this is going to now hurt the daycare industry. I also am a little concerned with, let's just keep giving money. Let's just keep giving money. I would prefer that we have a way where you could have childcare at work. You know, one thing I had suggested when Obamacare first came out, that when I heard of the billions of dollars being spent on this, you know, and you know, I'm like, you know, we could be doing this differently. I also had suggested when we were having massive job loss up through 2014, 2015, where if the government has, you know, the government could put people to work rather than just giving them money. If the government needs to fix bridges or fix infrastructure or fix call centers, you hire people and then you have the daycare attached to the work. And it could be a big, you know, it doesn't necessarily have to be small buildings. It could be a big data center type building where a lot of the federal government work is there, but the child care is there. So the parents can every hour check on their kids. Parents have access to their kids. But, you know, kids, when they're infants, they should be with the parents. But by the time they're three, they really need to be around other kids. And they need to start learning. And the parents need to work. Otherwise, they get squirrely. And they're like, I got to get away from the kids. I need to be out doing my own thing. So the idea of, well, let's just give more money. We're going to start seeing a lot of this. One, because of the socialists, the rise of the DSM. But also, the Republicans are, I think, a little worried about the next election. And they're worried about losing moms. And they're, you know, look, we're going to give you money to stay home and be with your kid. That really appeals to a lot of moms who are sitting there going, what do I do? Now, for me, I had student loans to pay. $9,000 wouldn't have cut it. I needed to have my practice going. I needed to be there, and I needed to make sure mammograms that were abnormal were followed up on. I had to be there. But a lot of other people don't necessarily have to be at the office when their child is 3 days old. So what could we do to temper that? And then I know a lot of people are thinking, Dr. Dolly, in the olden days, you had a baby. Taxpayers didn't have to help you. You had the baby. You had community help. Your family helped. It was a better system when people had families to provide support. That's how you did it. Somebody had a baby, so grandma was there. Or grandpa came over. Or auntie came over. Or the neighbors came over. You had a village, but it's not like that anymore. The average person doesn't talk to their family. The average person's estranged from their family. The average person doesn't even know their neighbors. So, yeah, I don't know. I don't know if I really like this that much. But I am in support of somehow supporting people who want to be at home with their kids. 1-877-DOC-DOLLY.
9: Hi, guys. Dr. Dahlia here.
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4: And we're back on the Dr. Dolly Show, 1-877-DOC-DOLLY, 1-877-DOCDALI. So a few days ago, there was the Democratic Socialists of America convention, and I saw some clips of that. It was pretty frightening. And then somebody wearing a COVID mask, they have, again, that's personal choice, but there is a COVID wave, but you can't really see her face, and you wonder if she did that to protect her identity, not too sure. But in Dallas, though, we are having a historic midterm convention. This is we usually see the conventions before the main election. So to see the Republican midterm election, it's telling. One is it shows that they are concerned about the midterms and they want to unify messaging and they want to remind people of what the media doesn't want to bring up.

And as I said before, you had, you know, a very strong election win for Trump, and polls are saying he's losing massive support. Okay, why? The people who voted for Trump, what are they mad at him about? If you voted for him to secure the border, he did that. If you voted for no tax on tips and, you know, no tax on Social Security, no tax on overtime, he did that too. If you voted for him for no biological men and women's sports, he moved towards that also. If you voted for him to lower prescription drug costs, he did that. So what exactly are you upset about? If you're upset about gas prices, that's understandable. Okay? All right? Yeah. But, you know, did you not want Iran and other countries to be threatening America anymore? Most people don't. That, especially when, here we are, on the cusp of the memorial of 9/11. Right? There are people out there that want to kill Americans and celebrate Americans' death. And the current Iranian regime is one of them. And so when they say they want to nuke us, we got to take that seriously. 9/11 reminds us that these attacks are real. So if Trump's support is massively dropping, well, yeah, because he's deporting illegal immigrants and criminals who were here. But I thought that's why you voted him in. So we really need to kind of dissect the poll. And my question is what exactly is it that you're disliking about Trump that you voted for him to do that he didn't do? Yeah. And I understand the Iranian war is probably part of it. Should have happened faster, although it doesn't happen faster. I mean, Trump couldn't say, look, we're about to go into a multiple year conflict that'll bring decades of peace. I mean, climate change, the war on the climate change that the Democrats have is not a quick fix. They're pledging years of work to that, but nobody has the patience when it comes to defanging Iran. So, you know, he could have said, look, guys, you know, we do not want this to extend long, but this is what we need to do. This is what has to be done, and we're going to do it. As opposed to that should be done in a couple weeks. That probably, yeah, but is that enough for somebody who voted for him to say, no, I'm going to completely go the opposite direction? That is interesting. So what this allows is a lot of fundraising because they need money. And for some reason, and I just cannot fathom why, the Texas Senate race is close. Now, I don't know much about Ken Paxton. He might be a great candidate or he might, you know, be a sleeper. I don't know. But James Tallarico should not be a favorite. And this is what we're hearing. In Texas? It's not making a lot of sense. And so the convention's in Dallas. And it's, law security courses, which is good. We need that. There's a lot of, I guess, demand to be able to speak and to get, because the thing with these things is politicians want to get their, their camera time. They need that. They also want to get their Trump time. The problem is there's only so much time. There's only, 2 days, I think? How many days? So Trump even said, look, if you're leading, just great. Enjoy that lead. But we got to help those who aren't. And so looking at what's going on here, every time, and we've spoken about this before, of an election, the midterms, we'll see the pendulum. So that happens. We've seen that in most elections. It just happens. But we really need to look at what is it that people want. Because I'm American. I'm not Republican. I'm not Democrat. I'm American. Okay? And I'm for common sense. And any other country has a secure border, doesn't want to pay more than anybody else, whether it's tariffs, drugs, wants to make sure nobody's killing our kids, wants to make sure our daughters don't have to shower with a man. I mean, these are common sense things. So what is it that's so bad and so wrong? I want to know. What am I not seeing? Now, if somebody's saying, well, AI is scary, and this administration is very, very pro-AI, that is a concern then. Okay, that's a valid concern. Let's hear that. What are your actual concerns? Well, they're deporting illegal immigrants, and they're not illegal because, you know, they made it here, and Biden let them in. Well, ask Canada what they would do. Canada would deport them. I mean, ask any other country what they would do. But so I want to hear from, you know, what exactly are people really disliking?
The problem we've had is Trump derangement syndrome, where no matter what he says, no matter what he does, it's evil. And that doesn't help. It just doesn't help. That's why the Democrats are in trouble. They put all their money behind Biden. And the previous Democratic Party, because now the Democratic Party is really changing, was, of course, Biden's our man. He is lucid. He is sharp as a tack. And if you're a Democrat, you're like, okay, my own party's lying to me. Come on, man. And it was probably one of the biggest mistakes the modern Democratic Party could have done to themselves. Now, yeah, did Bill Clinton lie? Yeah. I mean, cigars and Oval Office shenanigans. Yeah. But this was just, do you think we're stupid? No wonder a younger, vibrant socialist party is soaring. Because they're up against the older Democrats who said, Biden's our man. Biden's sharp. Let's vote Biden. No. Younger people are like, come on, man. I'm not stupid. So the Democrats did this to themselves. Now they're split. They're calling themselves the big tent party. I call them the circus tent party. And you know, it's you're actually losing some real, real good, strong, smart people that are Democrats that have good intentions, and they're not even being listened to. The idea to abandon Israel and accuse them of genocide when they're not? Come on. And the Democrats are losing their voice because the socialists have such anti-Israel rhetoric, anti-American rhetoric, anti-capitalistic rhetoric. So the Republicans have a chance. Especially if you're a Democrat going, okay, wait a second, this party is not the Kennedy, Clinton party, Obama party I signed up for. It's not. It's changing. And unfortunately, anti-Semites are getting elected. Anti-Americans are getting elected. People pro-communism. I mean, look at what's happening in Seattle. It's a mess. Don't they want to recall the mayor now? New York's not doing much better. So I think it's good. Republicans do need money. They do need to unite. They do need to re-emphasize that these are things they've done. But here's the thing. To tell an American, look, you saved money. Most Americans should know that. They should have seen that, you know, their tax refund check was bigger. They paid less taxes. They should see that, but they forget if they're going to the gas station. And so Republicans need to figure out how to approach that. 1-877-DOLLY, don't go away.

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4: Keynote speech, bringing to a close night one of the Republican midterm convention. 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
5: In 55 days, Americans will be going to the polls in one of the most important elections in our country's history.
6: President Trump pumped the crowd, exhorting them to get out the vote in November.
5: We hand America's future to the radical left Democrats, and our nation will spend the next decade just getting back on its feet. It will be a tragedy.
6: The president spent a considerable amount of time on Texas Attorney General Ken Paxton's race. He is in a tight battle with Democrat James Tallarico. Trump will speak again at the close of the convention Thursday night. Bill Rakoff, Worldwide News Network, at the 2026 Republican Convention in Dallas.
4: President Trump also making this controversial proposal during his speech.
5: So if the Republicans win, you win with us and you get $5,000, it will be called the Trump dividend. We'll call it the Trump dividend.
4: Vice President J.D. Vance speculating that money would come from tariffs. Critics, however, say Congress would have to approve such a payment, and similar dividends the president has proposed were voted down, noting this one smacks of buying votes. Democrats, meantime, staging their own events in Dallas. Senate candidate James Tallarico.
7: While corrupt politicians and their billionaire mega donors pay $20,000 a ticket to the billionaire ball, I am proud to announce that our campaign has collected over 20,000 pounds of groceries for working Texans.
4: On Wall Street, the Dow losing 405 points, the S&P 500 dropping 37, the NASDAQ falling 168, Brent crude hitting $101 a barrel, and that was what sent stocks tumbling. News Nation's Connell McShane.
8: Highest that Brent crude's been since July. As for the prices at the pump, highest levels we've seen there since June. So when will we see those prices go down? Here is the president earlier today.
9: Right after the election, oil prices are going to be tumbling downward. They're going to be tumbling down, and we'll get them down. I think for gasoline, we'll get them below $2 a gallon.
4: Asian markets down this hour. The first wrongful death lawsuit filed over Sunday's deadly Amazon cargo jet crash at Miami International Airport. Attorneys with Morgan & Morgan filing the complaint on behalf of the widow of one of the five cleaning crew members who were killed. The lawsuit accuses Amazon and operator 21 Air of severe negligence and pilot error. Worldwide News Network.
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11: Well, if you thought we had finally beat the summer heat, think again. Just days after a mild Labor Day weekend, the heat, it's back on. The National Weather Service issuing another extreme heat warning, this one for Thursday, forecasting dangerously hot late-season conditions for Las Vegas, with daytime highs between 105 and 110 degrees. August, it started out really hot, and the month itself, it set a new record with an average daily temperature of 96.3 degrees, making it the hottest August on record ever for Las Vegas. And speaking of the heat, the extreme heat of Mojave is killing more people here in Southern Nevada than ever before. One of the reasons given, thousands living in Clark County without any air conditioning. A recent federal study reports more than 6,700 households here in Las Vegas are without working AC.
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12: Rude welcome home for the Las Vegas Aviators, who got run over by the Sacramento Rivercats 11-1 on Tuesday night at Las Vegas Ballpark. Today's the day the 2026 NFL regular season gets underway. After tonight's opener between the Seahawks and Patriots, the normal Thursday night schedule starts tomorrow. For the Las Vegas Raiders, Game 1 is Sunday at Allegiant Stadium against the Miami Dolphins. As has been the case for years, there's not a lot of faith in the Silver and Black, who, according to most sports betting outlets, aren't expected to win more than seven games. UNLV football is looking for their first win streak of the season when they travel to North Texas this weekend. It's the second of three in a row away from Allegiant Stadium for the Rebels. Fun fact, since 2024, UNLV has more road wins than any other college football team. Kickoff set for 12:45 Saturday afternoon on ESPNU.
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15: Now they know.

All right, ladies and gentlemen, we're going to have another big show tonight. Are you ready? We're going to find out how we get $5,000 for voting. Is that what he said? I think that's what he said. We just vote and we get $5,000. Plus, you and I are going to talk about a new UFO study. Absolutely amazing. Metaphysical issues that are stunning and how to fix the school system. That's right. All tonight. It's a big radio show. The big

midnight. Are you ready? Are you ready, guys? Here we go. You got your kazoos? Because it's definitely a kazoo kind of night. Yes, here is mine. Ready?

0: I see. I'm looking at the invitation right now. Nobody has a black tie on. Pataki doesn't even have a tie on. All right, all request night. What? No, it's a talk show. That's right. It's a talk show. Do you know who that group was? Do you know who that group was? Are you into alternative history? No, it wasn't Barbara Lewis's kids. I'm not going to tell you. It used to be that it was fun to say, guess what this is? Guessing games on the radio for music. But then Shazam came along. Now, the beauty of having you as my listener and my Midnight Misfit, odds are you don't know what Shazam is. But you may be surrounded by an 18-year-old, a 22-year-old who does know what Shazam is. And right there, I'd have a challenge. I'm not going to tell you what it is. I could never do a music contest if you knew what Shazam was. My life is complicated. Oh, my gosh. Now, where is this? I can't believe how much stuff I have to do that I probably screwed up. Wait a second here. Wait a second. Now, did you hear the Republican convention tonight? Did you hear that? Well, that was astonishing. Because there, the President of the United States said, I'm going to buy votes. If we all win Republican, if every Republican wins, I'm buying your vote. That's spectacular. I haven't heard anybody say that yet. And I'm sure 400 people will rush in and tell me that that isn't true, that's not what it means. It's okay. It's all right. I didn't finish this. Let me do this, because I know this is the sort of thing that you find entertaining.
1: Ranging from historical documents.
0: No, you don't find that entertaining. Hold on. I know, it's just a mess. If I was professional, if I was like a Dominic Carter, we wouldn't have any of these problems. Let's try this again.
1: Conspiracies, ranging from historically documented cases to highly fantastical theories. Now, as anyone who has an interest in the past knows, history is littered with conspiracies. From the failed conspiracy to murder Alexander the Great to the successful conspiracy to murder Julius Caesar, people throughout all ages have plotted together to achieve all sorts of goals. In fact, if you've ever placed presents under a Christmas tree and convinced your children that the gifts were left there by Santa Claus, then you yourself have been involved in a conspiracy. Now, some of the conspiracies for which we have abundant evidence include Hitler's purge of his paramilitary forces in 1934, Stalin's fake trials to get rid of his political opponents in the 1930s, the involvement of the United States and Great Britain in the overthrow of Iran's prime minister in 1953, the recruitment of Nazi scientists by the United States and Great Britain after World War II, and of course one of the grimmest conspiracies, which was orchestrated in 1942 when top Nazi leaders conspired to industrialize the mass murder of European Jews in what would later become known as the Holocaust. Apart from these government-led conspiracies, there have also been numerous organizational conspiracies where businesses have been caught conspiring against the public. For example, the case of the pharmaceutical company Purdue Pharma, which falsified research data to convince doctors that the opioids that Purdue produced were not addictive when they were. The case of tobacco companies like Philip Morris, which attempted to publicly discredit the scientifically proven link between smoking and lung cancer. In the case of the pharmaceutical company Merck, which concealed information about the lethal side effects of one of their drugs, causing almost 40,000 deaths. In short, numerous conspiracies have occurred throughout history which have been objectively documented in historical texts, meeting notes, and legal proceedings. However, there are also various fantastical conspiracy theories, some of which are so implausible that only very few people take them seriously. For example, the theory that the Earth is actually flat, the theory that the moon landing never happened, and the theory that many world leaders are actually reptilian aliens in disguise. Now, given the overwhelming amount of evidence against such conspiracy theories, it can perhaps feel tempting to ridicule people who hold such views. However, it's useful to realize that none of us perceives reality entirely accurately all of the time. Indeed, research conducted by psychologist Daniel Kahneman suggests that human beings regularly make a number of common cognitive errors, such as assuming that our opinions are well-founded and assuming that our judgments are correct. In other words, even though most of us justifiably don't believe in fake moon landings, alien world leaders, and a flat Earth, there are still many ways in which our personal perception of reality is continually evolving. Therefore, it's generally wise to be humble about the validity of our own worldview.
0: I believe that there are several conspiracies working right now, mysteries, and I'd like you to share the ones that haunt you. This is an opportunity to share the conspiracies that haunt you. Number one, those vaccines that you and I were forced to get, worst things possible. There are European countries and Asian countries that have listed the Moderna COVID vaccine to be the most lethal vaccine in history. The most lethal vaccine in history. The bizarreness of how they were distributed. I'm haunted by how bizarre they were to be distributed. I had to drive 50 miles to a CVS, 50 miles from our home, to get the vaccine. There's a CVS on my block, but I couldn't get it there. When I made these drives, I'm like, this got to be like a Warner Brother cartoon from 1948. This couldn't possibly be true. This got to be a South Park episode. This is insane. Then it turns out that I believe the Japanese say that the Pfizer one, was the most lethal vaccine ever created. And that we have long-term COVID effects. To this day, there are flavors that I cannot taste. How about you? Did it screw up your smell, your sense of smell, and your sense of taste? I will confess to you, I had one or two addictions when it came to food. One of them was peanut butter. What the COVID vaccine did for me, or COVID did for me, is it erased my interest in peanut butter. It just doesn't taste that good to me. That's a tragedy. But there was a moment in time for about 18 months, a moment in time where everything tasted horrible. Everything. The only thing I could eat was an orange. I lived on oranges for about a year and a half, and any unadulterated meat. I could eat a steak as long as there was no condiments on it, no salt, nothing. The other conspiracy is, I don't believe for one second the official story you and I have been told about September 12th, September 11th. And the reason for that is you. Two nights ago, I said, what's your point of view on September 11th? What is your point of view on September 11th? How do you feel about this? What do you think happened? And for 2 hours, you and I talked. Nobody agreed. Now, if there's a story and everybody has a different ending, that means there's a lie. Because when there's truth, as any police interrogator will tell you, there's A, B, C, D, conclusion, boom, it's true. Okay, that isn't the case with 9/11. On 9/11, you have a different theory and a different conspiracy theory than the next person and the next person and the next person. What does that mean? It means we haven't been told the truth. Well, how does that happen? People conspire to not tell us the truth. And then there are extraordinary stories that go with that, such as crews of people in the World Trade Center every night for over a year doing something. They were never really sure what they were doing. And I look at incidents like that, I look at those conspiracies, and I think that involves a lot of people not speaking. Whenever you want a lot of people to keep their mouths shut, I used to say there's just no way that you can keep a group of people that quiet that long. And then I remembered something. I remember that every boy in high school, in every high school in America, knows exactly how to look into the girls' locker room, where there's a hole in the bricks, a slit in the door, a look around, a mirror that doesn't work right. Every boy in every high school knows how to see into the girls' locker room. And they have never told anybody. They never told a parent, a friend, nobody. They never told anybody. One guy said it to another guy, and that was it. It never reached any further. Therefore, I know it is possible to keep a really important secret. It's possible. And if Dick Cheney's looking at you, threatening you with those eyes, I would be very quiet, just because it was Dick Cheney looking at me with those eyes. How do you feel about this? Conspiracies that you live with right now, as we go to the great shift, the first shift, and we're staring into the abyss and we're wondering, is that true? Is that true? Is there really a secret compartment behind my glove compartment in my car to change my air filter? Is that true? 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
3: October 20th, 1979. President Jimmy Carter decides to allow the deposed Shah of Iran to enter the U.S. for cancer treatment. By November 4th, an Islamist mob took control of the U.S. embassy in Tehran. 52 American hostages remained in captivity there for 444 days until January 20th, 1981. And that's history.
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13: Hi, I'm retired NYPD Detective Vic Ferrari. And on tonight's episode of Confessions of a Retired Detective, I share an auto theft scam that involves U-Haul trucks of all things. Coming up in moments with Walter Sterling on The Other Side of Midnight.
14: 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Details later, strippers on the loose. Walter Sterling, The Other Side of Midnight, Red Apple Audio Network.
13: Florida is a beautiful mix of diverse people and cultures. 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
0: Oh, congratulations. Welcome to The Other Side of Midnight and Edward Jones with an update on the situation in Iran. Edward is a Middle East expert, an erudite guy. Now, I got a lot of crap about how I pronounce erudite. Is it how do you pronounce it, Ed?
15: It's erudite.
0: That's what I thought. It's three syllables, right?
15: You can do three, but more like two.
0: Two?
15: Yeah, two. Slur it. Erudite. Yeah, three.
0: That's good. Erudite. Erudite.
15: Yeah, perfect. Yes.
0: Yeah. Well, that's who you are.
15: Oh, thank you, Walt.
0: We all know that at the station. That's why people defer to you. Because we like experts and people with opinions who sound like they know what they're doing. It doesn't matter if you do.
15: Well, I can say that I lived aboard three ships in my Marine career, and I know what those sailors are going through.
0: Well, what are they going through?
15: Well, you know, the carrier was nine months at sea. It's a nuclear carrier, right? It's supposed to do that, and you can stay at the sea much longer than that. But they got hung up because early in the war, the first, second week of the war, the Iranians, the IRGC, the regime, took out the local CENTCOM headquarters in Bahrain, where the control was, the control center, and the port that went along with it. And so the ship had nowhere to go. The ship could not go to port, and the nuclear carrier can stay out at sea. So that's why the ship got rusty. The news was covering all of that, and it couldn't refit. The Iranians did about $400 million worth of damage. They took it off the battle space, basically. And the only place they could go was the UK territory island up. It's called Diego Garcia. It's 2,200 miles away, so that was very impractical. So it had to stay on station, which it did, and did a fabulous job. And you remember that two-week period when they were launching recovering aircraft. I mean, it was hammering the RGC there in Iran. But anyway, that's what happened. And also denied the crew. The crew was looking forward to going to the city of Manama there in Bahrain, where it's a hot Liberty port, you know, lots of clubs and discos and great
0: strippers.
15: Place to blow off steam. And I look forward to that in my days when I was aboard ship, too, you know.
0: But, all right, now, Edward.
15: They couldn't do that.
0: No, I got it. Edward, now, I know you're concerned about the past 48 hours in Iran and that you feel everything is different. And I'd like you to explain that to me as an English major in eighth grade.
15: Oh, okay. Well, yeah. Well, it's very, very different. It's very significant, Walter. They attacked our warships. This hasn't happened before. And quite frankly, I was getting ready for that, okay? These people are desperate, right? They want to survive. They want to show their neighbors in the world they're surviving. So right now they're in the desperate stage. They attacked an aircraft carrier and three destroyers. I mean, guided missile frigate destroyers. They attacked them on Saturday and Tuesday. And you know, we retaliated. Our policy right now, politically and militarily, is to attack three large oil carriers. And each one of these carriers, by the way, carries about 2 million gallons of oil. Barrels of oil. And we did. We attacked five and we sank one in the Gulf. I mean, we're sinking ships, right? So the war has really escalated. This is a major, major point I want to put across, and people need to understand this. And it also shows the desperation of the Iranians. That being said, Iran still controls the Strait of Hormuz. They've got lots of leverage, and they actually came up over the last 4 or 5 days with two significant new strategies, leverage strategies. They declared an exclusion zone of the whole Persian Gulf. So the blockade line, right, that we have our blockade line at the entrance to the strait. But beyond the strait is the Persian Gulf, and they claim that they now control that. They have an exclusion zone, and they're going to give permission to ships to transit into and out of the Persian Gulf. How they're going to do this, I really don't know, but they made this declaration. And the second new leverage point, again, all of this came at the same time. I mean, these three things. The second leverage point is the IAEA, remember those, right, the Atomic Energy Agency, is demanding, banging on their door, saying, we want to come in and inspect the place. We haven't been in there in over a year, and we want to know where the dust is. And right. So no one really has any knowledge of what the nuclear picture looks like there now. And so Iran said, well, you can't come in because we are a member of your organization. I mean, how dare you ask us? We're a member of the organization, and also we are a signatory to the Non-Proliferation Treaty. So go back to the U.S. and say, and Israel, and say, when you stop your shooting at us, then maybe we'll consider letting you in here. So they've just thrown this other leverage point out, okay, for everybody. So this is where we are right now. And
0: Where,
15: yeah,
0: wait. Where, good summary, Edward. Where are we? Does this mean the war is almost over because they have no more ships, or that they have just started to retaliate in a military fashion which they hadn't before? What is your speculation that's going to happen?
15: First of all, they do have ships, Walter. They have about 51 ships we know of in the Gulf right now and going up into Karg Island. Those ships cannot get out, okay? We're not letting them out. But they do have about another 50 ships that are out in the Western Pacific, shadow tankers that have their oil. They've had it out there, out at sea for months, and they're transferring it to Chinese ships. Chinese oil is going back into China. This is how it works. But anyway, setting that aside, I looked at this and I said, right now, fuel and fertilizer keep going up. The price of oil went over a barrel. Went over $100 a barrel yesterday. Right now, and overnight, is trading at about 101, 102. So the fuel and fertilizer are going up. The strait is still a trickle, right? They're controlling the strait. We're getting about 10 ships a day out of there. There's about 400 to 500 ships, by the way, still stuck in the Persian Gulf. And we're getting out about 10 a day right now. So there's a trickle coming out of the Persian Gulf. The nuclear is still in the desk drawer. We have no idea, as I said before, where that stands. The memorandum of understanding has been torn up. There's no diplomacy going on, okay? So I net this out. I said the war has no ceiling right now. It has no floor. It has no window. It has no door. The windows and the door being the diplomatics and the military side being the ceiling and the floor. Because this is where the risk is. The risk comes from the military shooting each other and the diplomacy. So when you have zero diplomacy and you have shooting, risk is going to go up. And it keeps going up, and that's why they see the prices. You see the prices that I report going up every day. So that's where we are. And the other thing that you don't hear anything more about is the off-ramp. Well, there is no off-ramp right now. There's no off-ramp anywhere to be seen.
0: Right.
15: So they stopped talking about that, and the diplomacy has essentially ended. So even it seems to me, through the intermediaries, the message passing, right, we talked about before, the passing of the messages through Pakistan, Qatar, and Oman, the three intermediary countries, that seems to have stopped. So they're in this for the long haul. And
0: so what you're telling me, yes, they're in it for the long haul. What you're telling me is that in Iran today, we're not dealing with anything resembling a traditional battlefield. We're dealing with random events from both sides. They're just doing random kooky things, hoping that the other side will retreat or come to the table or something, but there's no logic here.
15: You're exactly right. Yes, exactly. Kooky things. The mainstream media calls it tit for tat. I never use
0: that. That's a stupid phrase.
15: It's a stupid phrase.
0: I have never said that in my life, nor have I ever said, let's curate something.
15: There you go, yes.
0: All right, listen, I got to go, but I appreciate what you've said. Good job today, Edward.
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0: 800-848-9222, 800-848-9222. You and I are talking about conspiracy theories that you just don't hear about, that worry you. And I think it's very important on the great shift, the late shift, to have these in front of us. No one else is going to talk about it. No one else is going to give you the privilege of saying, wait a minute, I'm haunted by this. I want to know why this happens. It doesn't make any sense to me. I want to know what the conspiracy is that your grandmother, who has bad arthritis, is forbidden for getting pain relieved from her. She can't get a Percocet, can't get a Valium. What the hell is that? Let's say grandma gets addicted to Valium. Okay, what happens then? She's 82. She's going to go on the street to get it mixed with other crap? No, she's going to wash the doilies and eat more candy. Ed in Evansville, Illinois, welcome to the other side of midnight. Hi, Ed.
17: Hi, Walter. It's Indiana. But one of the greatest worries of our current generation is the sound that to win a kazoo is guessing what it is and being told that it's not. And like I wanted to say that the one sound Friday would sound like cicadas on a wet road from a terrible phone camera.
0: Do you want a kazoo? Device. Are you jealous of those who got kazoos?
17: I am, but I will forego that for further dalliances. But one of the
0: have you ever used the word dalliance before?
17: I might have in the past. I was a former literacy teacher, so
0: Where?
17: In the Bronx.
0: Because
17: I don't care to talk anymore about it. What?
0: Yeah, no, that's all right. Where did you go to college?
17: I went to. I actually was accepted to Harvard at one point, but my wife, in her utmost understandings of things, said that I should go to state schools, and I went through SUNY, and I won't divulge any more about that.
0: Well, then I would need you to listen to me carefully. Are you still married to that woman? Did she pass away?
17: No, she's here. Okay. We have a good relationship, but we're in different residences.
0: So you're not married?
17: Yeah, I'm looking around here to buy her Rosh Hashanah cards, and I can't find any.
0: Dollar Tree.
17: No. Dollar and they're being sued, by the way, Dollar Tree.
0: Oh, this is what I want to hear. What? Lawsuit. Tell me the story.
17: Big lawsuit. I don't know what it's over, but the prices were supposed to come down at one point, and they never did. And they're just going up, and I swore them off because they just did a reshelving and restocking, but there's no stickers of prices indicated of the items that are supposedly on the shelves. The right.
0: You know
17: shelves.
0: What happened? I'll tell you what happened to Dollar Tree, and then I want to hear your story.
17: Yeah.
0: What happened to Dollar Tree was this: about 4 years ago, Dollar Tree was a dollar. Everything was a dollar, and then they got a new chief executive officer, and they merged companies. Now it's Dollar Tree, Dollar General, and one other dollar, Family Dollar. They're all one company now. They're all the same company. And the new CEO decided to solve his financial problems by raising things to $1.25. Well, that's not a dollar. And then he came up with the wacky idea of the premium section, where things are $5. That's what happened. It's a new CEO. He had financial problems. Rather than come up with a better mix of merchandise, higher volume of merchandise, he said, well, that's a lot of work. Let's just charge $1.25 for everything. And I suspect that's where the lawsuit came from.
17: Walter, I would like if the price of the item went up and down with the value of the dollar.
0: Exactly.
17: Yeah.
0: I would also to go to a Dollar Tree and not feel threatened just in general.
17: Yeah, well, you know, it's mass-produced by you-know-where, or the blue meanies of a different color. But that's another story.
0: Now, what was the thing you called about?
17: I called about primarily to say that the theories about, and there was a great movie about a remake about, I called about to say, listening to our president say, God bless America, and God bless us all, and even Tiny Tim. But separation of a state and church, and that's why we primarily people arrived here on the shores. Where's the separation, and who's it offending? Why is it offending them so much? And can't we all just get along?
0: Well, it's a beautiful call. Thank you very much for the call. It's very special to me, and I appreciate it so, so much. You have no idea.

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2: Hey, Walter. Morning.
1: And Selena, is Selena with you, or did she give up?
2: Are you there, Selena?

0: What happened to Selena?
1: Maybe she's still calling in.
0: I'll tell you what. You guys go fix this, because listening to Steve alone, sort of okay. Listening to him with Selena, good radio. So go fix it. I don't care how. I'm not annoyed. I find it entertaining. All right, take care of that. Thank you, thank you, thank you, thank you.
1: You got it.
0: 800-848-9222, 800-848-9222. Martin in upstate New York, welcome to the other side of midnight. Hi, Martin. Hey, hi.
2: Yo, Walter,
0: yo.
2: My friend.
0: Yes, my friend.
2: Listen, I was listening to that guy talk about Iran, and I think that we've got them where we want them at this point. Now we got them, we're strangulating them economically, and they can't last much longer, and you'll see it's working. The plan is working. I called actually about COVID.
0: Yes, let me set up the topic, because it's been a while. Here we go. We're talking about conspiracy theories that annoy you, that are personally troublesome, not the things you hear on other shows, you know, the big conspiracy. No, I wanted to hear about your...
2: COVID is a quasi-conspiracy theory. So the Democrats call it one thing, and normal people call it something else. Like, the truth is that Fauci was in on it. It was something that the Americans were involved in over there in Wuhan. Fauci was involved in it, and they were doing work over there. They were doing that, gain of function, doing that over there.
0: Yeah, you know,
2: they didn't want to do it over here.
0: Listen, whenever I talk to you, it seems as though the minute you start talking, you don't hear anything. Is that true?
2: What?
0: go ahead. Continue with your interesting story. Oh. Go ahead. Yes.
2: Okay, so the truth is, we know the truth, or normal people know the truth, that Fauci is a criminal and belongs in jail.
0: How would you know if somebody's normal? How the hell would you know if somebody's normal? How would you know if somebody's normal?
2: That's a good question.
0: That's a terrifying laugh. It's a chronic caller laugh. Kai, welcome to the other side of midnight. Hi.
3: Hi. I have a question.
0: Oh, God.
3: The man that was just on talking about the... Iran.
0: Yeah.
3: He said that we blew up all these oil tankers, and he said there was 2 million barrels of oil on those tankers. Don't you think that would be like an environmental disaster?
0: I don't think anybody cares. Nobody cares about environmental disasters in the Straits of Hormuz. And the nonsense about how we've destroyed Iran economically... I believe that if they worked on the same metrics as the United States of America or the United Kingdom or any decent country, yes, we would have destroyed them economically, because we would have had a profound effect on the lives of the people who live there, on the day-to-day lives of people who need milk. But the people who run Iran don't care, because, gee, you protest in Iran, they'll just shoot you in the head. They don't care about their people. Their dynamics for economics are very different than yours and mine. The only way they're going to feel the economic pain, really feel it, is if it hits their leaderships at home. Then they'll go, oh, we're having an economic problem. No, I don't think they give a crap about trouble with the environment. But thanks for the call. 800-848-9222. You and I are talking about conspiracy theories, personal conspiracy theories. The ones that I sit with is the COVID was really bad, but the COVID vaccine was just as bad or worse. And I believe it's Japan that has declared that the Moderna vaccine was the most dangerous vaccine ever created. Every day, you and I hear about a 30-year-old

0: baseball players falling over dead and nobody knowing why. By the way, notice that when these kids fall over and they die, nobody knows why. My family had to go through a good friend of ours, their 18-year-old daughter, gets off an airplane. She starts to walk on the jetway in Newark and collapses. Never came to. Went into an immediate coma. Think about it. At an airport, if you're going to pass out, you really couldn't be in a better place. Jetway, flight attendants, pilots, airport security, airport police, airport doctors, ambulances, fire engines, all right there. They grabbed that kid so fast. And in Newark, New York City, she was within minutes of the greatest hospitals in the world. And they took her there, and she never came to. She was out for 10 days, and finally they said she's brain dead. She's never going to come. This is a healthy girl from a family where there were many physicians available at all times and I'm sure were used. I say it had to be the COVID vaccine. Nothing made any sense. There was nothing else wrong with that kid. But that's where we're living today, that we are surrounded by situations that are after us. We're surrounded by situations that are making our life uncomfortable and difficult. Then, if your kids are in the public school system, good luck to you. Your kids are in the public school system. What goes on there, I had no idea. And it wasn't that way when you and I were there. I'll give you some details in a second. But first, let's talk to Steve the Baker and Selena Ballerina. Welcome to the other side of midnight. I see you're connected in a beautiful, poetic way.
1: Hi, Walter.
0: Selena, are you there?
2: I am here.
0: That's all I care about. Selena, next year is going to be Miss New Jersey. The Miss America pageant happened this past weekend. I know that's news to you because it was the news to me. The world has changed. But the Miss America pageant was last weekend. It's going to be again next year. And she'd like to be Miss New Jersey. Selena, have you settled on what your talent is going to be?
2: Well, it's got to be dance, Walter. I think I've talked about it before. I danced pre-professionally. I pretty much danced my whole life. I did a little bit of dance classes in college. So it's got to be dance for me. Now, I'm a ballerina. I'm Selena Ballerina. That's my thing. And I've traditionally, when I first started competing, I would just do a ballet variation, something that I really liked. Because it was personal to me, and I think the judges would like that. They would like to see me, Selena Ballerina. That's my whole brand. But this past pageant that I did, I tried something different because I thought, you know, ballet variation, you know, it's classical music. It's not everybody's thing. It's not going to compete next to some spunky jazz routine or some really exciting baton twirling thing. So I decided to do a jazz routine that I choreographed myself this past time. But I think I'm going to go back to ballet because when I think about it, I'd rather win authentically as myself than try to be something that I'm not. And I'm Selena Ballerina, so it makes sense to do ballet.
0: It does, not to mention that when you win, being Selena Ballerina, many opportunities for merchandise.
2: Exactly.
0: Exactly. All right, Steve. Steve is a baker, an excellent baker. And he has a bakery based in Burlington, New Jersey. And the reason I like this bakery is because it's a grandmother bakery. It's small. It is attractive and cute. It smells like the bakery your grandmother took you to. It's that bakery. Bonus track, very often Father Jim Drucker parks there and annoys the customers, talks to them, tries to get them to convert, makes bad jokes, terrible jokes, and eats a lot of the profits of the bakery. Now, because Steve has so many interesting and compelling baked goods, I've said, make us a recipe card. I want to see a recipe card for some of your most popular items. And he has done that. The last time I offered it, many, many Midnight Misfits requested it. And all you have to do is send me an email, walter.sterling@wabcradio.com. walter.sterling@wabcradio.com. Send me an email. Say, I want the recipe. Now, Steve's going to tell us what the recipe card is today.
1: Walter, I have a new cookie addition to the Midnight Misfit cookie selection, and this is a maple snickerdoodle.

0: maple snickerdoodle. See, I don't want to get into pumpkin stuff right away because October's coming up, but it's still September, so let's ease into the fall time. Maple is the perfect way, I think, to kind of get the taste, the sweetness of fall, and also the warmth and the crisp using this cookie. Now, snickerdoodle is a very popular cookie because it's simple to make. There's a few ingredients. Cinnamon sugar is what makes this thing, this cookie, you know, a hit. Always a top hit this time of year. Now, what makes the maple snickerdoodle different is it uses real maple syrup. So the basic ingredients of flour, sugar, eggs, and mixing that all together using the real maple syrup. I recommend using, believe it or not, Walter, there's different grades of maple syrup. Did you know that?
1: No, but it doesn't surprise me now that you say it. Of course there would be, but it just did nothing I had ever thought of because I rarely get involved with Canadians.
0: Okay. Well, you know what? Let's not go as far as Canada. Let's just go to Vermont because I think Vermont has the best maple syrup. Okay. Now, the maple syrup they want to use for these cookies is not your everyday supermarket Aunt Jemima light maple syrup because that will actually bake out of the cookie. My pro baker tip for this cookie is use a dark maple syrup. It holds the flavor. It doesn't bake out. And when you bite into this cookie, you're going to feel the fall. You're going to feel that autumn warmth, and you're going to taste real maple flavor. So that's my pro baker tip. Get online. Special order some Vermont maple syrup and get making this cookie.
1: All right, good job, Steve and Selena. We are hoping that Selena makes it to the Miss America pageant next year. I believe she will. Thank you both. And if you want Steve the Baker's maple cookie, which sounds insanely good and my diabetes can't wait to taste it, you just send me a note, walter.sterling@wabcradio.com. 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
2: 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Now, here's Yana Derulis.
3: A new study at JMA Cardiology found that patients with atrial fibrillation can monitor their heart rhythm at home by using a smartphone before treatment. Researchers at the Karolinska Institute say the approach reduced last-minute procedure cancellations by nearly 95%. I'm Yana Derulis for the Worldwide News Network, New York.
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9: Hey, Walter. On tonight's episode of Confessions of a Retired Detective, I'd like to tell you a little bit about how U-Haul trucks and the NYPD ran into each other. when I worked in the auto crime division, you thought that maybe we'd be going after the kingpins of auto theft. And we were. And we would also pick off the garden variety pain in the butts that would inflate the precinct numbers by stealing one car at a time. What I quickly realized was a lot of these carnivals and local fairs that just kind of pop up, they always had rental vehicles with them. And I said, well, they can't be making that much money at these things. How are they paying for this? So I remember one time we were at a carnival over by Yankee Stadium. I write down the license plate. I run it in the computer. Doesn't come back stolen. Another time I see another one at a fair. I run it. Doesn't come back stolen. So one day what I decided to do was I wrote down the box number. I got a hold of the phone number for U-Haul security department, and I reached out to them. And I said, listen, I got the box number of this truck. Is it overdue? Is it stolen? What's the story? And the guy on the phone said, this thing has been missing for a year and a half. I said, you got to be kidding me. He goes, no. He goes, it was rented out of Tulsa, Oklahoma on a one-day rental a year and a half ago. I go, then why isn't anybody reporting it stolen? He goes, well, what often happened is a lot of times U-Haul works out a contract with these storage facilities where they also rent U-Haul truck. Someone will rent the vehicle, and if they don't bring it back right away, it's not their truck. So they'll take their time reporting it stolen, and oftentimes these police departments require a title. So then they have to make an inquiry to U-Haul security, who sends them a copy of the title, then they got to go to the police department. It gets caught in the system. So I said, you know, does anybody have permission or authority to have this truck? He said, absolutely not. So we went and we locked the guy up that was driving it. After a while, once I figured this out, I was picking off these carnival guys like crazy. But the ones that were really giving us trouble were the guys that used to sell watermelon around the Bronx and Manhattan in the summer. What would happen is there was this kingpin from Harlem who he would send a group of guys down to Macon, Georgia. And every year in the spring, they would rent U-Haul trucks on one-day rentals, fill up these trucks with watermelon, drive them back up to the Bronx, and he was doing this with 20 trucks at a time, and selling them. And then once the watermelons were sold out of the trucks, he let the guys keep the U-Haul truck. So these guys were driving around with these 26-foot trucks like it was a Nissan Sentra. Before you knew it, I started picking those guys off, and I locked up a bunch of them too. So you never know the next time you see a U-Haul truck floating around, what's the story with it. For more behind-the-scenes NYPD stories, be sure to check out my new book, NYPD, Behind the Blue Wall of Silence, available on Amazon. I'm retired detective turned author Vic Ferrari with Walter Sterling on the other side of midnight.
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1: 800-848-9222, 800-848-9222. Conspiracies that haunt you. There are conspiracies and mysteries that haunt me. I don't believe anything that I've learned about 9/11. 10 years ago, I believed most of it. What I learned the other night, when you started telling me what your belief was about 9/11, the conspiracies you felt were living and alive, what struck me was that we had dozens of calls, and nobody agreed. There was no agreement. And that tells me there's a lie at work. What do you think the big lie is about 9/11? What is the big lie that you live with, that you think about and go, my gosh, that's got to be a lie? But there are other conspiracies that I'd like to know about from you that you're haunted by because there's a lie going on. There's a big lie. And it's hard to get anywhere near the truth, and it just gets bigger. 800-848-9222. 800-848-9222. One of the consistent conspiracies that I hear from people who are focused on Mars and the moon is that we're not sending astronauts to Mars. They're already there. There's a belief by many that we've already set up bases on Mars. There are people already living on Mars, and it's a secret. China is making major progress on the nation's Mars sample return mission, which aims to launch in 2028 to collect Martian material that will be returned by 2031. After the budget was cut from NASA, well, what happens on Mars comes in just seconds. The other side of midnight, Red Apple Audio Networks.
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11: I'm Jane Metzler. President Trump, the keynote speaker on night one of the Republican midterm convention underway in Dallas, getting a lot of attention, this proposal.
12: So if the Republicans win, you win with us and you get $5,000. It will be called the Trump dividend. We'll call it the Trump dividend.
11: Vice President J.D. Vance speculating that money could come from tariffs. Critics say Congress would have to approve such a payment. And similar dividends the president already proposed were voted down. They note this one smacks of buying votes. Republicans attending the convention heard from the president, members of his cabinet, and candidates for political office, but they were surprised to hear from Pennsylvania's senior senator, John Fetterman, the Democrat appearing in a one-minute video introducing his colleague from the Commonwealth.
13: I'm always going to reject the extremes in socialism and that anti-American way of life. Dave McCormick is the kind of senator that gets the job done, and he's going to fight for Pennsylvania. I'm proud to count him as my friend.
11: One Pennsylvania congressman says he may challenge Fetterman in the 2028 Democratic primary. Fetterman frequently voting with Republicans, angering members of his own party. Illinois Governor J.B. Pritzker in Dallas as Democrats staged some counter-protests and a food drive. He sees Texas turning, if not blue, at least a shade of purple.
14: In this moment, when America needs a new generation of leaders, fighters willing to stand up against tyranny, Texas Democrats have stepped into the breach.
11: Helena Foulkes winning the Democratic primary for governor of Rhode Island. The former CVS marketing exec defeated incumbent governor Dan McKee. This was a rematch after McKee defeated Foulkes in a five-way primary 4 years ago.
15: Tonight is not the finish line. It's the start of a new phase of this campaign, one where we reach beyond the people who already agree with us and talk to every single Rhode Islander about the future we can build together.
11: Foulkes is the niece of former Connecticut U.S. Senator Christopher Dodd. Secretary of State Marco Rubio visiting Ecuador following high-level bilateral meetings in Colombia.
16: A lot of common interests for them, both taking on regional, transnational criminal terrorism and also economic engagements.
11: Rubio signing memoranda of understanding with Colombia's president, covering everything from mineral supply chains to nuclear energy. This is the Worldwide News Network.
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17: This is your travel report celebrating 250 years of America. Freedom 250. In 1620, the Mayflower landed at Plymouth Rock, and a nation took root. 400 years later, that story's still alive. Stroll Boston's brick streets, follow the Freedom Trail past Paul Revere's house, and let the old North Church bells ring overhead. Slurp a steaming bowl of clam chowder, and crack into a buttery lobster roll by the harbor. In 1663, King Charles II sent Rhode Island a letter unlike any other, granting full freedom of religion, a first in the colonial world. That very charter still rests in the State House in Providence. Wander Newport's cobblestone streets, sink your toes into the sands of Easton's Beach, dig into golden clam cakes and creamy clam chowder by the shore as the sun sets. This vacation, choose America. Yana Derulis for the Worldwide News Network.
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18: Well, if you thought we had finally beat the heat, you better think again. Just days after a mild Labor Day weekend with daytime highs only in the 90s, the heat, it's back on. The National Weather Service issuing yet another extreme heat warning, this one for Thursday, forecasting dangerously hot late season conditions for Las Vegas with daytime highs between 105 and 110 degrees. August, well, it started out really hot, and the month itself, it set a new record with an average daily temperature of 96.3 degrees, making it the hottest August on record or Las Vegas. Southern Nevada has one of the highest rates of millennial renters in the country. That study from RentCafe.com says nearly 57% of all renters in the Vegas Valley are millennials, born between 1981 and 1996. Place in Las Vegas, sixth on that list, L.A. number one.
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0: 5 minutes past the hour, you and I are spooked. There are things that haunt us, that make us paranoid, and often they should. What's eating at you when you walk from the place of work to your car at 3:30 in the morning? What is the rub that scares you? What is the sound that worries you? What is living in your head that you're like, that's a conspiracy? That's a mystery. I know it is. 800-848-9222. 800-848-9222. I have many friends who are obsessed with Mars and the moon, and they believe that there are already humans on Mars. For 20 years, we have had a vehicle driving around Mars. When you hear about Voyager, whatever that is. The motorized golf carts that are going around Mars, they've been doing that for over 20 years. And every time they say, here are the latest pictures from Mars, it's the same rocks. The same, in fact, gray rocks. There doesn't appear to be any structures, doesn't appear to be any secrets, no water. And yet we keep spending a tremendous amount of money and time exploring Mars with the same results over and over, which leads me to believe we're not seeing all of the pictures. I believe there's a profound conspiracy to prevent you and me from seeing the truth about Mars, or else why do we continue to have a rover going around Mars for 20 years? Well, now China's gotten interested. China is making major progress on their nation's Mars sample return mission, which aims to launch in 2026 to collect, this is what it's for, to collect Martian material that will come back to Earth in 2031. After the budget was cut from NASA, the sample return mission with the Perseverance rover, well, that budget was cut. It looks like China is going to beat the U.S. in returning the first Mars samples back to Earth. For all of the samples we've collected, none of them have come back to Earth. They have been put into special secret fluids and all that on the rover to test what the material is. In private spaceflight news, the company Stoke Space has raised $1 billion to fund its fully reusable rockets, which the company thinks might launch as soon as 2027. And in strange science news, new research suggests that Venus might have eaten its own moon. Cannibalism among the planets. There couldn't be anything better for late night radio than to envision Venus eating its own moon. How would it do that? Pepto-Bismol? Would it get gas? Venus eating its own moon. Unlike Mars and Earth and Saturn, Venus seems to be a very mean planet. Whenever they send crafts there, they melt in 30 seconds. They'll send a craft there. The longest any of them has ever lasted is 8 minutes. That's how vicious it is. Dr. Linda Salvin, welcome to the other side of midnight with Walter Sterling. Hi, Dr. Linda.
1: Hello, Walter. God, that's so funny. You know, I've been really perplexed what to share tonight. There's so many great stories, but the one that's really got me, I don't want to talk about UFOs, and some of the UFOs can read our minds. There's some wacky theories about that. But
0: is that true, that they can read our minds?
1: Well, some academics are saying that from the spaceship they can tune into our brain waves and read our minds, and some of the reports I read says false. So don't ask me, I'm just telling you what I've read. But as a conspiracy, follow me, because you know I can pick up 15 ideas at once and try to put it together. We know that, well, it's not quite the 10th here in Los Angeles, but it's the 10th where you are in New York. It's the anniversary of Charlie Cook and the death, right? But it's also what happened in Malibu, where your grandfather was born or your father was born.
0: My grandfather was born in Malibu.
1: In Malibu. But what happened in Malibu on the 8th? We had a sinkhole. Whose house? Nicolas Cage. What did Nicolas Cage do 28 years ago? He starred in Snake Eyes.
0: How would I know this?
1: You should know that. It's a movie.
0: Yeah, so, but it's how would I know it was 28 years ago?
1: Oh, well, I did the research.
0: You did the research. That's why you're here.
1: That's why I'm here. So metaphysically, spiritually, there's a connection here, and there's a conspiracy here, because this has been eating at me all day, because there's something weird. Why, of all the houses, there's 32 houses on that private Malibu road, and if people know Malibu, there's certain roads you have to live on. You can't go on unless you're a guest. The private roads right on the beach. The only house that had a sinkhole was his, and it was under construction. There was nobody home. There's even a porta potty that sunk in this hole. Now, the theory is, because to be at that level of fame, which we've talked about, like when Dolly died and all that, there's Illuminati involved. How do we know that something dark, satanical, related to Snake Eyes 28 years ago, 3 years before 9/11, and then a year, we're coming up on the year, or today is the year of Charlie Cook, a day, 2 days before 9/11, how do we know this whole thing's not connected? But he's not being, like last night, talking about satanical energy. How do we know that there's not something dark at work here, that his home,
0: doctor, are you talking right into the phone?
1: Yeah, I am.
0: You don't have it like by your chin or on your
1: cheek? No. Okay. It's in my palm. Nope.
0: But the mouthpiece, right by your mouth?
1: It's just an iPhone, so whatever it is, it's just there. You can't hear it?
0: Well, I could hear it better. I'm sure you could center it a little bit.
1: Okay, I'll center it more towards my mouth, but that's where it was. I was very conscious of it because I know how much. Okay.
0: All right. Now it's much better. Now, let's review what you did. Wait. Let's review what you just said. Nicolas Cage has a giant sinkhole in front of his house. Huge.
1: Yes.
0: I saw the photos. Huge. Now, I need your opinion, your feelings, your expertise. Is it satanic?
1: I believe there's something beyond just wet cement and all of the water, because we had this supposed hurricane here this weekend. I had rain, but the coastlines have actually changed in California. Our beaches are disappearing, and we now have cliffs. So he may have been hit because of all of the waves that are more intense than usual up and down the coast. And with the construction, there could be archaeological and geographical changes because of the construction. But I'm going deeper as a conspiracy looker kind of thing, that with the movie, now in that movie, they also had a plot with regards to Palestine and Israel. And what are we dealing with now in 2026?
0: What was the movie?
1: Snake Eyes.
0: Thank you.
1: Thank you. I don't remember all of it, but it was a wild movie in 1998. Then they compared the Snake Eyes to the Charlie Cook assassination, of being very similar because the names were even similar. And now we're coming up to the anniversary of Charlie's murder. Both in Snake Eyes and Charlie Cook's assassinations, they were both killed by gun in the throat. The throat, metaphysically, is the throat chakra, and that's the chakra for communication. So if you can't communicate, Charlie was a communicator on radio and colleges and expressing, and the other one was whatever he was talking about. I don't know if he was in the government. I don't know the whole story. But there were parallels. I'm looking at all the homes on that road. The only one that got hit was Nicolas Cage. Is Nicolas Cage affected by something more dark energetically because of the work he's done, or who he might be associated with the cult of Hollywood? I don't know, but I started looking at all these different factors. Why his house? Not the next door neighbor, not the one across the street or down the street, only Nicolas Cage. Going back 28 years to Snake Eyes, to Charlie Cook, to a sinkhole, to now, and I'm trying to figure it out. So I think that's kind of odd. Or is it God? We don't know.
0: So you think that Nicolas Cage's sinkhole in front of his house is related to the movie Snake Eyes, which he was in 28 years ago. Is there symbolism to the number 28?
1: It could be the number 28. It could be with Charlie Cook's one-year anniversary since the assassination, which is September 10th, one day before 9/11. So it's all of what's coming on, plus the association with what we're dealing with politically, with Palestine versus Israel. It's like this whole movie is playing out of another movie, is how I'm looking at it. Like, history is repeating itself, or is it like Wag the Dog? What came first? How's all this playing out? But I'm still perplexed of all the houses. Why his? With all these other dots to connect. So you asked for conspiracy, what bothers you? I looked at this, when I saw that picture yesterday, or 2 days ago, whatever, it was like, why his house?
0: Why his house? Why do you think?
1: Because I think there's some dark, weird stuff going out there spiritually, and it's kind of his wake-up call. Remember years ago?
0: Wait. Why does he need a wake-up call? Why does Nicolas Cage need a wake-up call? Is it because he always does bad acting, selects bad movies? What is the problem?
1: I don't think he does bad acting. I know he's lost a lot of money. He's made some bizarre decisions over the years. He was once worth, what, $150 million? He's down to $40 million. But he's still okay. Maybe he's just got kind of a dark side that he needs to learn another lesson. I don't know. I've never met him, so I can't speak from personal experience. But when things like this happen to, quote, good people or the celebs, or even if it's not a celebrity, I look at big catastrophes as a wake-up call or a God shot or the rug being pulled out to wake up the ego. And ego, to me, I've learned over the years, is edging God out. Like, something's missing, not just on the physical plane, the monetary plane, the emotional plane, but something else has to be looked at. And I'm looking at why his house on the whole block, why him? It could have been Joe Blow down the street.
0: Now, you're a psychic and a, what's the other phrase for you?
1: Healer, medium, metaphysician.
0: You're a psychic. You're a psychic and a medium.
1: Yes.
0: Do you have
1: the
0: any spiritual? Do you have any spiritual connection to Nicolas Cage that would give you the answer as to why a sinkhole found his house?
1: Yeah, I do. I think, I'm not sure, but what I've been picking up is he may be connected to the trafficking, and it may be one way of getting rid of some of the tunnels that connect. Remember, we were talking about the Getty and how the tunnels are underneath ground, and I'm wondering if he was associated or could be one of those who have tunnels. A lot of the homes that burned in the Pacific Palisades, and Malibu's not that far, they had a lot of celebs lost their homes because of the tunnels. I think a part of it was getting rid of those who had the tunnels underground with the child trafficking, which is a whole other story. But I have a feeling it's kind of a blessing for him to hide that or to eradicate it. I think it's all tied in. That's my theory. That's what I've been thinking.
0: Well, that now you're making sense. If you have a sinkhole collapsing that's that big, that means there was nothing under it. Now, why was there nothing under it? It means that when they built the house, you're telling me they built a house with knowing there was nothing under it? I don't believe it. I think it's far more likely that tunneling took place under Nicolas Cage's house, and the result was a giant sinkhole. Dr. Linda Salvin, what's your website?
1: LindaSalvin.com, LindaSalvin.com.
0: Thank you very much for being on the other side of midnight with Walter Sterling. And my phone number is 800-848-9222, Your Conspiracies, Red Apple Audio Network, The Other Side of Midnight.
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0: of midnight. Walter Sterling's call-in numbers are listed in your yellow pages.
1: The Other Side of Midnight. Not sure which side it is, but apparently there are multiple sides on the Red Apple Audio Networks. I can't believe Megan from News Nation is with me now, and she's going to share whatever devious, subversive reporting that she has planned for this week. Hi, Megan.
2: Hey, Walter. So good to be back with you.
1: Thank you.
2: We've been making trouble on the old internet once again, which is so exciting for me. We got this video leaked to us. It was from the Toledo Zoo, and it's of this cryptid creature. And the internet is abuzz, Walter, on what this could be. I had two paranormal ghost hunters join me on the show, and we revealed the video, and we talked about what it could be, what they've seen out in the field before. Both of them were like, we've never seen anything like this. And they said, Walter, I asked them straight up, am I crazy? And they said, you're not crazy. And that's all the proof that I need right there. But the video, it's interesting. It's crazy. It's straight off the security footage from a security guard at the zoo. It was sent to us, leaked, wanting us to investigate it. And I mean, I compare it to, like, maybe it's an octopus. One of the investigators, Kelsey Davies, she has like over 3 million YouTube subscribers. She is like one of the biggest names in paranormal ghost hunting. She was like, is this the ghost of a dinosaur? And I'm like, whoa, Kelsey. So it's crazy. There's a lot of debate. The comment section is fiery. Everyone's got an idea of what they think it could be or what it can't be. But it's a cool video to see. And we talk about, you know, kind of government conspiracies potentially involved and where zoos are built. We talked about why the zoo is, you know, saying that they're not going to condone that something happened here, but they won't say what it was, but they know that we have it. And it's interesting. So it's just, you know, an interesting clip to look at and kind of dissect. And I'd love if, you know, more people left comments and said, what do you think this is? A lot of people said, you know, peacock. I've heard dog in a costume, but it looks cryptid and anomalous, and it's just kind of cool.
1: I've just posted it on my Facebook page so that more people can see it. The weird thing is the Toledo Zoo is a municipal zoo, and it's paid for by taxpayers. It is a public zoo. Whatever is in there, the people of Toledo and Ohio have every right to know what it is. For starting with, is it dangerous? Let's start with, is it dangerous? That they are not answering you is a dangerous level of arrogance.
2: Yeah, so they do not want to comment on what this could be. They basically don't want to condone that it's out. They were like, hey, we can't tell you what to do, but if you didn't release, that would be great. I'm like, yeah, wouldn't that be great? But interesting also in my research into this Toledo Zoo, the area that it was built, before it was the zoo, there was a home for delinquent boys there, like way back in the day, like late 1800s, early 1900s, I can't remember specifically, but way back in the day, there was a home for delinquent boys on this exact site that burned down. So there was a fire there, a suspicious fire there, and they used the bricks from that delinquent boys' home that burned down. They used the old bricks to build the current day reptile exhibit in this zoo. So I don't know what that means. I'm just saying that maybe there's some bad juju there. And it's interesting. It just adds to the element of intrigue of like what is happening on this site.
1: Well, those are cursed bricks. Those bricks are satanic. And they built an enclosure for reptiles with satanic bricks. There was trouble right there. I thought you were going to tell us it was an Indian burial ground, but I wouldn't be surprised to learn that, would you?
2: Well, no, that wouldn't surprise me. There's a bunch of stories and folklore around that as well. You know, you think of Skinwalker Ranch immediately, and the Skinwalkers are connected to that. But yeah, I mean, look, I am not really a reptile fan. I could do without those. So if I was going to the zoo, I'd probably skip that exhibit anyways, but, definitely double time count me out now.
1: The only reason I believe that they would not reveal to you what that is if they created it.
2: Mm.
1: If they made a mutation of one or two or three animals, and if one of the mutations actually worked, well, then they'd have a real problem.
2: Look, now we're looking at like Jurassic Park, Walter Sterling style, and hey, who wouldn't want to see that? But they do have a large animal rehabilitation center there and breeding operations going on there as well. So yeah, there's a lot happening at that too. But look, they didn't deny that this video, like, it's weird. I have a statement from the zoo in the episode, but they could have, if they knew what it was, they could have just said it, but they were obviously skirting around it in a very heavy way. And you think if you didn't want the PR, if you had a funny animal, you know, or something, you know, an animal that like had three legs or something, whatever, you make an Instagram for that.
1: Yes.
2: You promote it, you know,
1: yes.
2: you have a GoFundMe for it. You know, it's like Fiona the Hippo, like everybody loves it. And it's a fan. So it's interesting. But yeah, the video is very, very creepy. And the two ghost hunters that I have, Kelsey Davies and Colin Browen, really awesome, awesome people. And Colin's been on the show with me before, so I was so happy to have him back. He's a great guy.
1: Is there any other news that you have? Although that seems to me to be pretty big news.
2: Well, people really loved this episode. So I am now going down the space of what else, what other creepy videos can I find? I was literally, before I got on with you, I was finished emailing with a guy who we were talking about Mothman. So everyone stand by for that. And you know, I did an episode today about Hollywood and occult symbols in Hollywood. And, you know, the sad deaths that we're seeing in young Hollywood stars, kind of stemming from the Hayden Panettiere death that we saw, sadly, a couple weeks ago. So I'm kind of was going into that occult symbolism route of like, you know, why is her book, chapter 23, talk about the yacht? Why is the title trust? So there's a lot of weird dots that you can connect there. And I'm not saying they're anything, but they could be something. And it's up to the people to decide. You know, I want everyone critical thinking and making up their own mind. You know, don't listen to me or have my opinion. So have your own and let me know.
1: The young Hollywood deaths, besides Hayden, who was probably alcohol-assisted, too many of the, especially the athletes that are dying at 28, 29, 30, the first question I ask is, did you get the COVID shot?
2: Mm, yeah. I asked that a lot myself as well.
1: Right. I mean, healthy people don't just die at 30.
2: Yeah.
1: Right? They have to be healthy.
2: Yeah, I agree. And, you know, we've done episodes on the show into the COVID shot and some side effects that we're seeing. We've looked at that before. And, yeah, there are a lot of side effects that are coming out now. It's tough. Yeah, it's tough to think about.
1: Do you have any more Epstein news? Because I know you're obsessed with that.
2: No, right now I do not. But we do talk about Epstein. And the episode that we recorded today, and maybe some links there from Hayden Panettiere's memoir and the story that she told into Epstein, and kind of that, how that kind of ties into some of the occult symbolism in Hollywood. So he is still an underlying theme throughout a lot of the work that I do, and he is a big part of the episode that I recorded today, which will probably come next week. And we do talk about him a little bit in the Cryptid Creatures video, because Colin, who's on with me, him and I have done an Epstein episode before on Zorro Ranch, and we do talk again about government accountability, you know, in our whole conspiracy theory that we're pitching on why zoos are built on certain sites. Are they trying to, because the government trying to cover something up? You know, we kind of spin that into a, hey, we don't doubt it. You know, like, look what happened going on with the Epstein files. Like, nobody's been held accountable. Why else could the government be hiding? So I don't have any big news off the bat or anything new other than, hey, nothing has happened still. But, you know, I'll keep chirping about it.
1: All right, Megan, News Nation, thank you so much for being on the other side of midnight.
2: You are so welcome, Walter. I'll talk to you later.
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1: All right, good evening. Good morning, the great shift, the late shift, midnight misfits, this is where we belong. The Other Side of Midnight from the Red Apple Audio Networks. All right, 33 past the hour. You and I are talking about the conspiracies of our lives. I believe it was a profound, horrible, horrendous conspiracy that made us all get vaccines that were dangerous and made us sick. That's my belief. But there are other conspiracies, and one of the most profound and terrifying conspiracies is, what is our public education system? How did this come to be? How did it come to be that you have 2 months off in the summer, that you go to school at 8 in the morning, that nasty bells ring, and it's the same throughout the country? The public school system is shockingly the same throughout the country. And I'm not talking about what they teach. I'm talking about the infrastructure of the public school system. How did that happen? Who conspired to make that happen? You and I will talk about that. My phone number is 800-848-9222, 800-848-9222. And what am I looking for? There it is. This is amazing. This is freaking amazing. I happen to believe that we have people living on Mars, that those rovers going around for 20 years, they're just looking at the same rocks every day. That can't be why they're there. Why are they driving around for 20 years? Well, I believe it's because we don't see the whole picture. We just see a pile of crummy rocks. Oh, gosh, gee. China is making major progress on the nation's Mars sample return, returning samples from Mars. That's their mission, which aims to launch in 2028 to collect Martian material that will be returned by 2031. After the budget was cut from NASA's sample return mission with the Perseverance rover, it looks like China might beat the U.S. in returning the first Mars samples back to Earth. In private spaceflight news, the company Stoke Space has raised a whopping $1 billion to fund its fully reusable rockets, which the company thinks might launch as soon as 2027. China going to Mars, gathering rocks, and coming back to Earth before we do. John in Panama City, welcome to the Other Side of Midnight.
4: Yes. Hi there, Walter. Good morning.
1: Good morning, John.
4: Good evening.
1: It's exciting. It's exciting to be with you.
4: I called to touch on three subjects: Mars, 9/11, and gene therapy concerning COVID. And I wanted to start off talking about Mars and all the literature, ancient literature that we have regarding our ancient human race migrating from Mars to Earth. And I think that's, I think that's really important to understand if people are going to be trying to understand why we're backtracking at this current moment to try to obtain things that we've already done and seen and you know, got the T-shirt and all that stuff. I would encourage people to research this because I don't.
1: No, we can't give a listener homework, John. That's not for us to do, but it's for you to tell us what you know. I want to hear what you know about this. This is an amazing subject. Please share what you know, your theories, your feelings. Please go.
4: Okay. Well, Zachariah Sitchin, he's a great author. He's no longer with us, but he pointed out a lot of specific concerning the reality that the human race has been bouncing around off of different planets, and that's how we landed here. And we're in a state of re-recognizing our ancient ancestry and the structures that we created. So you know, when we have our rover on Mars right now, you're looking at a part of ancient past, similar as to digging up an arrowhead and on our own soil on Earth. That's okay. I've got to move on because I don't want to take up too much time. 9/11 was, in my opinion, was the ushering in of the digital age. And I was probably 26 years old when the Twin Towers fell. And I remember one specific video out of all of them showing just thousands and thousands of papers falling from the towers. Okay, and the person filming was speaking directly about the, you know, all the information that was being lost. Okay, and then it wasn't just very soon after that we went into the digital age and nothing was on paper at that point. I mean, nothing to the extent that it was before then. So I think that's a very curious thing. As far as COVID is concerned, quantum computing and gene therapy, I think, is, you know, and I know I'm in the hot seat right now for talking about this, but gene therapy didn't receive any approval or denial when it was performed on people back in the 30s.
1: Who put you in the hot seat? What do you mean you're in the hot seat right now? Who put you there?
4: Well,
1: what are you talking about?
4: I'm putting myself in the hot seat because, you know, I know I'm going to be questioned about my theories and everything, and we're talking about probability.
1: All right, I got it. Now listen, John, all these things you're hitting on are really important. This last one is big. I need you to do some homework. I want you to work on this and present it to us again because it's important. But we're a simple folk, and we need you to make it clear for us, John. Call back, 800-848-9222. Ben, welcome to the other side of midnight. Hello, Ben.
5: Hey, Walter. How are you?
1: Well, here you are. Did you bring me bagels?
5: I didn't.
1: Well, I shaved for you. I shaved for you. You didn't bring anything? You're coming over here. You didn't bring anything?
5: I have bagels in the refrigerator for myself, but...
1: Didn't your mother tell you that when you visit somebody's house, you got to bring something?
5: I have some bagels. And I don't have lox, but I have a lot of cream cheese in my household.
1: My goal in life, Ben, is more cream cheese, more mayonnaise, and more time on TikTok looking at people in bikinis. That's my
5: whole life. I can't let my wife and my son know how much cream cheese I put on my bagels. Because they would just be flipped out.
1: Well, they're not involved with our diets, Ben. And when they're within eyesight, then we can be modest about what we eat. The rest of the day, it's none of their business. Just like they don't understand why, at the end of most days, you sit in the car in the driveway for a good 20 minutes before you get out.
5: Walter, I got to say, I really love your conversation.
1: I'm really sorry that you can't do better. You can do better than this.
5: Look, I called today
1: because I had an
5: opportunity to discuss something that I wanted to discuss, AI. And I'm getting a little concerned. You know, my company has been providing us with a series of learning sessions, and we don't have an advanced AI program, but we are using Microsoft's Copilot, and they must have purchased the extended licensing from Microsoft Copilot, and they have been training us for the last, I would say, 6 weeks. I have been attending these calls, and honestly, I've been just eye-rolling through these conversations. I get on these calls, they just do a bunch of other work that I need to do. Today, while we were going through a learn and lesson session, I was listening to the gentleman go through the dialogue around how to create the branding for your company and select the co-pilot suggestions that you need to suggest, and there's a way to interact with the interface. And I decided I'm going, as a hobbyist, and I, Walter, I know you and I have spoken before, maybe you don't remember, but I'm a hobbyist, an electronics hobbyist, and I rebuild old electronic devices, AM, FM radios, and all kinds of things. There's a Hewlett Packard device that I decided I'm going to download while this guy is talking to me. The Hewlett Packard 3400A, which is one of the most sophisticated voltmeters, analog voltmeters ever produced, ever. It rivals most of the digital equipment that we produce today. It goes from 10 hertz, 10 cycles
1: Ben,
5: per second.
1: Ben, you cannot walk us through the finer points of you cannot walk us through the finer points of a voltmeter and expect me to have any listeners by the time that you're done. So I need you to get to the sexy part and to the 30-second part.
5: The point is, I told this AI device, and we were going through a PowerPoint presentation. PowerPoint, I want theory of operation of an HP.

0: Roberts. Welcome to the other side of midnight. Hello, Jeffrey. Hi.
1: Hello, Walter.
0: Exciting.
1: Couple of loose ends. First, when you said that little joke you made about did your mother tell you to bring a gift?
0: What's the gift?
1: That reminded me of a faux pas that I made about 45 years ago, visiting a nice woman, first time meeting her, driving 30 miles to her house upstate. Anyway, at some point in the evening, it became clear that I didn't bring a gift, and I felt so bad. All right. Next thing. Yes. Walter, mayonnaise, story of my life, totally. About 10 years ago, Walter, 15 years ago, I said to myself, what is in mayonnaise that makes it taste so darn delicious? And I looked at the Hellman's ingredients, and you know what it was, Walter?
0: Lemon. Oh, man.
1: Lemon. That's the thing. We all know about the eggs and that stuff, but the oil, it's the lemon. All right. And last thing, Walter, have you ever heard of this is something I invented, but not invented. It's a rarity. Chicken skin, I realized, you can take, it's nice to crisp it up when you're making the chicken, but then usually you have to, that often means you're overcooking the chicken. So one year I realized, I'll keep it separately, and I'll put it in the toaster oven, and I'll crisp that chicken skin up like potato chip crispy, and it's heaven. Thank you, Walter.
0: That's a great idea. Thank you, Jeffrey. I appreciate the call at 800-848-9222. Steve in Manhattan, welcome to the other side of midnight. Which side of midnight are you on, Steve?
2: Well, first, Jeff should open for all the callers, and I think I'm on the right side, Walter.
0: Steve, are you going to get on the right side of the phone?
2: I'm on the right side.
0: There you go. Now you are.
2: Told everybody in the building to shut all the electronics off except the radio. So this has got to be clear.
0: Yes.
2: Two monster conspiracies. All right, here's the first one. The invasion of Europe, America, and Australia by the Third World. Doesn't seem like the political corporate people, but they look like they're in on it. That's what they want. And the second big one that no one talks about, this would be Chinese communists sending the COVID virus to America. America is Chinese communists. We're their version of Saturday Night Live. They laugh at us. So you picture like that Senator Kennedy down in Louisiana and that sheriff down in Polk County, Florida. Picture the two of them on a slide scale or something, or side by side, and the Chinese communist leaders are looking at them. They're laughing their heads off at us, all right? And the thing is, now I'm going to put this out there. I think most people know this already. The reason why Mommy Commie wants to go to the ceremony is because on that day, Mommy Commie lost 19 people. Do I have any follow-ups? Anything else there, Walt?
0: What are you talking about?
2: Well, Mommy Commie, he wants to go to the ceremony on Friday.
0: Oh, you're talking about the mayor of New York. Who would know, unless they're a professional talk radio listener, who would know what you're talking about? The mayor of New York, Mondami. Correct. What's the problem?
2: Well, he wants to go to the ceremony on Friday, and the reason why he wants to go is because on 9/11 he lost 19 people.
0: Who did he lose?
2: I would say they were on four commercial airliners, okay? But more than that, I want to know, why do people want to protect the Saudi Arabians who knocked those buildings down, hit the Pentagon, murdered thousands of Americans?
0: No, you don't want to know. You don't want to know. You know why.
2: Why do people want to protect them for? They're the ones.
0: You know why.
2: What happened?
0: You're a New Yorker. You know why.
2: Well, Saudi Arabia is a major player.
0: It isn't because of their fashion sense. The reason that there's so much protection of the Saudi family and of the Saudi government is because of the enormous amounts of money that we get from Saudi Arabia in oil and other goods and their investment. It's money, money, money. It's not because that we like, it's not because our leaders like to hang out with Saudis at their country club. It's not because they really want to golf with them. It's because of money. That's it. And when on September 11th,

0: there was one jet that got into the air, and it was filled with Saudi Arabians going home, that we protected them and sent them home. That was a transaction. Probably the Saudis paid to be taken home. It probably was not a goodwill diplomatic mission. It was bought and paid for. The conspiracy of September 11th. How do you feel? 800-848-9222. 800-848-9222. We're working on three conspiracies. One, I believe that we have people living on Mars. That's why we're still rovering around. And number two, the COVID vaccine, the COVID shenanigans, all of it was will rattle out in history as to being the worst assault on mankind. Walter Sterling, Other Side of Midnight Red, Apple Audio Networks.
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4: Steve Cox and Matthew Walker have won 4 Oscars for their stop-motion animated films. 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
5: There's a James Bond film where Jaws, you know, the character Jaws, he doesn't speak. 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
8: Today's the day the 2026 NFL regular season gets underway. After tonight's opener between the Seahawks and Patriots, the normal Thursday night schedule starts tomorrow. For the Las Vegas Raiders, Game 1 is Sunday at Allegiant Stadium against the Miami Dolphins. As has been the case for years, there's not a lot of faith in the silver and black, who, according to most sports betting outlets, aren't expected to win more than 7 games. UNLV football is looking for their first win streak of the season when they travel to North Texas this weekend. It's the second of 3 in a row away from Allegiant Stadium for the Rebels. Fun fact, since 2024, UNLV has more road wins than any other college football team. Kickoff set for 12:45 Saturday afternoon on ESPNU. Rude welcome home for the Las Vegas Aviators, who got run over by the Sacramento Rivercats 11-1 on Tuesday night at Las Vegas Ballpark.
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Former U.S. Department of Labor Secretary. Yeah, she recently got whacked. She was fired or resigned on her own accord. And there's a couple of reasons why. Number one, apparently she liked to drink on the job. If you're sitting there in the Labor Department under a Republican administration, what are you going to do anyways? You gotta do some drinking because you're not out there fighting with the AFL-CIO or the Cow Milkers Union. They're something else. They're on dairy farms and they're standing up for their rights. Her name is Lori Chavez de Remmer. And she was the Democrat to sit on the cabinet when President Trump took over. And apparently she was spending a lot of time and apparently spending money that really belonged to the taxpayers at gentlemen's clubs. And she was going there with her boyfriend, who was her security guy. Yeah, she's married to another guy. The security guy, this is sort of like the bodyguard, except no Kevin Costner and Whitney Houston. It's this lady showing up with her security guy, Bo. And they were dropping bills at strip clubs one by one onto a performer's body, the report said. I'd like to see pictures. I'd like to see pictures all the way around. Apparently, it was a toxic work environment. And perhaps maybe it was because, everybody was drunk and at strip clubs. Generally speaking, that does not give you a warm and fuzzy work environment. Where are we as a country? We used to be a great country, didn't we? Where you could go to a gentleman's club during the day and have a couple of belts. I like to sip on a delicious fine bourbon from Kentucky. Or, a beer, a wonderful malted beverage from a microbrew in my neighborhood. If you can't go and have a drink during the workday now and again, you're sort of missing out on camaraderie. And that's what Lori Chavez de Remmer, that's what she offered her team. And, of course, they're very sensitive people who didn't like the idea of going to a gentleman's club for a meeting. Do you really want those people on your team? I say not. From the champagne room, holding my habeas corpus, I'm Velo Hool, strippers on the loose, Walter Sterling, the other side of midnight, Red Apple Audio Network.

0: And you at 800-848-9222. The conspiracies, the secrets, the lie that you believe is at work. There's a lie in something that you look at every day that bothers you, haunts you. I want to hear about it. 800-848-9222. He mentioned having a business meeting at a strip club. Believe it or not, 20 years ago, that was not an unusual event in Florida. South Florida, completely different culture. You hear about no income tax, no state income tax, and that it's always 80 and it's always nice. And that's true. But that affects everything about the culture of South Florida. You realize that the restaurant Hooters, girls who work at Hooters dress up to go to work at Hooters in Florida. They put on more clothes than they would normally wear to go to work at Hooters in Florida. I was working with a big radio station in South Florida, and the sales manager, another sales manager, program director, two women, two men, decided that they wanted to go have lunch at this strip club. And I'm like thinking, you got to be kidding me. No, they meant it. And we all go to the strip club in Fort Lauderdale, very, quote, nice strip club, which I sort of view as an oxymoron. A high-class strip club to me is an oxymoron. We go in there. It's clean. It's nice. We order lunch at the buffet. We get lunch at the buffet. And what happened next is unbelievable. The Other Side of Midnight, Red Apple Audio Networks.
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3: I'm Jane Metzler. President Trump delivering the keynote speech, bringing to a closed night one of the Republican midterm convention. Worldwide News Network's Bill Rakoff has more from Dallas.
4: In 55 days, Americans will be going to the polls in one of the most important elections in our country's history.
5: President Trump pumped the crowd, exhorting them to get out the vote in November.
4: We hand America's future to the radical left Democrats, and our nation will spend the next decade just getting back on its feet. It will be a tragedy.
5: The president spent a considerable amount of time on Texas Attorney General Ken Paxton's race. He is in a tight battle with Democrat James Tallarico. Trump will speak again at the close of the convention Thursday night. Bill Rakoff, Worldwide News Network, at the 2026 Republican Convention in Dallas.
3: The president very concerned about losing control of the House and the Senate. And so he made this controversial proposal during his speech.
4: So if the Republicans win, you win with us and you get $5,000. It will be called the Trump dividend. We'll call it the Trump dividend.
3: Vice President J.D. Vance speculating that money could come from tariffs. Critics say Congress would have to approve such a payment. And similar dividends the president has proposed in the past were all voted down. They note this one smacks of buying votes. Democrats, meantime, staging their own events in Dallas. Senate candidate James Tallarico.
6: While corrupt politicians and their billionaire mega donors pay $20,000 a ticket to the billionaire ball, I am collected over 20,000 pounds of groceries for working Texans.
3: Futures markets are lower this hour. Yesterday, the Dow lost 405 points, the S&P 500 dropping 37, the NASDAQ falling 168. It's all because of the price of Brent crude. It hit $101 a barrel, and that sent stocks tumbling. Brent crude still above $100 a barrel. Asian markets lower. News Nation's Connell McShane.
7: Highest that Brent crude's been since July. As for the prices at the pump, highest levels we've seen there since June. When will we see those prices go down? Here is the president earlier today.
8: Right after the election, oil prices are going to be tumbling downward. They're going to be tumbling down, and we'll get them down, I think, for gasoline We'll get them below $2 a gallon.
3: The first wrongful death lawsuit filed over Sunday's deadly Amazon cargo jet crash at Miami International Airport. This is the Worldwide News Network.
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15: They're running a strange program, y'all.
1: With Walter Sterling.

0: Moments ago, Dave, I was sharing that the culture of South Florida is very different than Canada or any place else in the world. And here's an example. About 20 years ago, I was having a business meeting with two people from a radio station I worked with in sales and a program director. So it was two men and two women. And we decided to go to lunch. And because it was South Florida and that's where they worked and lived, I, of course, let them decide where we were going to go to lunch. And it was in Fort Lauderdale, and it was a nice part of Fort Lauderdale. And we get in the car and we go there. And it's a strip club. And we get out, and there's a nice buffet, great food. They're saying the food here is really good. And they're talking about the food and what business we have to do. And nobody's talking about the fact that there were 30 naked girls in this place where we were going to have a business lunch with two women. We sit down at a table with our buffet food. And then a couple minutes late into it, a beautiful naked woman gets up on our table and dances. And she dances for a while, and we continue to eat and discuss business as though she's not there, as though this is matter of fact, because it is if you live in Fort Lauderdale. And the Hooters restaurant chain, every man's favorite restaurant chain, I swear, in order for a woman to work at Hooters in South Florida, she has to put on clothes. She has to put on more clothes to go to work at that restaurant. Well, now we're eating. And then the dancer is done with her dance. She has to get off the table in stiletto heels. I put up my hand to so she can grab it to get off the table. She says, "Thank you, sir," and walks away. And then everybody continues eating as though an incredibly gorgeous girl was not naked just now on our table. And that is the cultural difference between Fort Lauderdale and every place else. I'm sure that happens every day to this day.
1: And you haven't invited me?
0: The other thing that's spectacular is the Hooters restaurant has a location in Fort Lauderdale in the center of their boardwalk, right in the center of the Fort Lauderdale boardwalk. And I would go there for lunch alone because I lived in Fort Lauderdale for about a year. I didn't say that I told my girlfriend I was going to Hooters for lunch, but I went to Hooters for lunch, sat there alone, and I'm looking at the ocean. This magnificent Atlantic Ocean, which will be soon called the Trump Ocean. And I'm looking at this magnificent ocean, and oh my gosh, there are the dolphins running, and there are the girls in bikinis running. And then here's my Hooters waitress with my cheeseburger. And I'm like, this is the epicenter of the best place on earth. This is heaven. Imagine the Fort Lauderdale Hooters, very different than like the Chicago Hooters. The Fort Lauderdale Hooters on the beach, on the boardwalk, with that view. Very happy there, Dave. I'm just going to sit and think about that for about 30 seconds while you tell us about metaphysical issues.
1: Well, the UFO world is a little bit more upset than you at a Hooters right now. Mm. And the reason why the UFO world is kind of wondering what is going on for two reasons. Number one, they're getting tired of a lack of transparency of what's going on. And number two, they don't seem to be getting any answers whatsoever regarding what is really happening with the phenomena, including many politicians who are now facing the fact that they're getting stonewalled at every location that they can. We talked about Eric Burleson last night on the show getting a little bit upset because he can't find anything on this legacy program, that there seems to be no paperwork that goes back all the way to Roswell on who's running the UFO world and why there is such secrecy. Many people are starting, including scientists, are starting to get fed up because they feel that they are being withheld information regarding this transparency that is supposed to come with the whole UFO world. Many people, including some very, very top scientists who've been studying this for a while, including Jacques Vallée, Gary Nolan, and many others, are starting to wonder whether or not there is something actually there, because when the disclosure movement happened under Donald Trump giving permission to release the UAP files, it really opened up a Pandora's box of what information scientists would be able to get. So far, they have received nothing. This is becoming a problem in the UFO world because, obviously, they want to test what kind of crash retrievals we have. Do we have biologics of craft or alien bodies that can be tested? Are any videos real? And where is the real evidence of unidentified flying objects? This has posed the question to many people, Walter, as you think about that cheeseburger once again. And for me, it was always hot wings. That's where I developed the love of hot wings, was Hooters.
0: Yeah, they're obsessed with hot. You're right. That is the best place to get hot wings. It's one of those items that I have never sought for whatever reason. But yes, everybody loves the Hooters hot wings.
1: Absolutely. And while you're eating your cheeseburger, there are so many people right now in the UFO community wondering where this story is actually starting to go and whether or not we are being played by man-made objects. Because here's the thing. If you look at the reports of the videos and everything that has come out, as we expect tranche number 5 to come out early Friday morning, or maybe, pardon me, tranche number 6, people are wondering what kind of spoof are they going to play on us now. The eye rolling has already begun. They feel that the lack of transparency of what the government is actually showing might be not UFO disclosure, but American technology disclosure. Think about that for a second.
0: That's what they would be afraid of. They'd be more afraid of that than men from Mars.
1: Absolutely. And that's the big wonderment of it all, because you can hide things, Walter, under UAP, Unidentified Anomalous Phenomena, which includes UFOs, which includes a flock of seagulls, or even weather balloons.
0: Mm.
1: Anything like that can be considered a UAP. And when you add that together, considering a lot of the videos that have been released so far happen to be taking part, or filmed, rather, in war zones in the Middle East or places of conflict, well, where else are they going to test their new weaponry and technology? They're going to test it in these battle zones to see if it actually works and what kind of results they get. Now, to the naked eye, for somebody, say, serving on a military aircraft, whether it's a helicopter or an airplane, and they film one of these objects, they're not going to be disposed to what it actually is. It would only be the three-letter agency or the military branch that would actually know. So the big question that's going around many in the UFO community now, are they disclosing UFOs or are they disclosing human technology?
0: Do you think there are already humans living on Mars?
1: Oh, that's a good question. That is a good question. One of these nights, we're going to have to get into the conspiracy of the 20 and back. Super soldiers, which includes people who claim that they have served on places like Mars.
0: Right. You've told us about that. I remember you telling us about that, because it makes no sense to me that we have had a rover on Mars for 20 years taking pictures of the same rocks. I think maybe after a year we would have realized there was nothing there if they were just rocks. Therefore, I believe that there are many, many other things that the rovers are looking at, photographing, sending back to Earth that purposely we are not shown, because it has to do with the fact that there are humans on Mars.
1: I think that's an excellent theory. I really do. And, you know, there are a number of anomalous photographs that have been taken on Mars over the years, including one that actually looks like a lady sitting on the rocks. There was also one famous photo that came out about a year and a half, 2 years ago. I might be a little bit off on the date, but the rover actually took a picture of this rock wall. And the one thing about this rock wall is that it looked like it had an actual doorway into it. Like it used to maybe have a mezzanine and then a door entering. And this is apparently on Mars. So what does that lead you to believe? It leads you to believe that maybe at one point Mars was colonized or is currently colonized, but everything due to the heat and the lack of oxygen and atmosphere, everything has moved underground.
0: Well, I didn't say it was a vacation spot, but I believe that there are humans there. I believe they've been there for 20 years. I believe they've been there since the rovers were there, that the two of them came at the same time. That's what I think. And the other thing is there was all that nonsense about Apollo and what Buzz Aldrin saw, and yes, I see them, and all of that conversation. Well, we always go to aliens, that they saw aliens who chased us away. It'd be far more likely that there were other humans there. Maybe Russians were there. Maybe Chinese were. Maybe we were there. And what did our astronauts say? Oh, yes, I see them. They see us. But it was very casual how they said it. It was as though we know who they are. We knew they were here. And, oh, by the way, they're humans.
1: Many people believe that there are already bases on the moon, and that we've been there for a number of long time, you know, a number of years. And one of the theories is these giant black triangles that people see that have been claimed and witnessed that are about the size of an American football field. Many believe that these craft can hold up to 200, 300, 400 people, and they are able to travel through space and to the moon to deliver scientists up there, to deliver other people up there for exploration and scientific experiments. So, I mean, that theory is very possible, because this also falls under what we call the secret space program, where they believe that we have traveled interstellarly for decades.
0: What does the secret space program do? What do you believe the secret space program does?
1: I think it does everything from communication with extraterrestrials to being able to say we do have people on Mars, people on the moon, maybe even on one of Saturn's moons, Titan, which seems to have oceans on it. Have we patrolled there? I mean, we've had the. I mean, if you look at like what Elon Musk and SpaceX does on a public scale, we've been doing that for 60 years. Okay, we've been sending rockets up. The technology really hasn't changed.
0: Right.
1: So if everything else has expanded, how come rocketry hasn't? These are questions that need to be asked. You know, a lot of people believe that we were told by the ETs themselves not to go deep into space. Don't return to the moon.
0: Right.
1: Because you're not welcome here.
0: Right. What do you think?
1: Oh, I think there's a lot more secrets than what they're giving up. And I think that's why this disclosure movement is about UFOs is trying to be swept back under the rug. Because they were getting too close to answers that many in the secret side of the U.S. government do not want us to know.
0: Right.
1: Like the moon.
0: Dave Scott, where do we find you online?
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0: 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In a UFO, you can get a T-shirt with my picture of me in a UFO. 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And you, 800-848-9222, the conspiracies and the lies that you suffer from, the conspiracies that you know are haunting you, invading your life, the secrets that you're like, there's some lie going on there. I don't know what it is, but I believe something is wrong, and it's a lie, and I want to know what the lie is that haunts you. 800-848-9222, Walter Sterling, The Other Side of Midnight, from the Red Apple Audio Networks.
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0: All right, good evening. This is the live all-night radio show. It's The Great Shift. You and I, no one else is talking to us. It's just us. It's the beauty of being on the radio at this time, and it's the beauty of listening to the radio at this time, because who's in the car with you? Right. Who's at home with you? Who's hiding under the bed with you? Right. Okay, so it's just you and me. A few inches away from the microphone, a few inches away from your ears. It's just us. I have always believed that adults are more honest the later in the day. I will trust somebody who's talking to me at 3 in the morning long before I trust somebody who's talking to me at 3 in the afternoon. It's a very different world. We are task-oriented. We just get it done. We don't have time for gossip, politics, any of that nonsense that takes place in most businesses. It is such a privilege for me to come into this radio station at about 10, and all the suits are gone, and all the people that are at the station at about 10, any time after that, they're there just to do their job. That's what they do. They don't know what's going on during the day. They don't know which birthday party they missed. They know that when they walked into the snack room, they saw one of those silver plastic trays sitting there with the bad doily and one half-eaten oatmeal raisin cookie. And they're like, somebody have a birthday? Yeah, somebody had a birthday. Well, nobody told us. No one ever tells us about birthdays, celebrations. We don't exist to the rest of the company. We don't exist to the rest of the store. In that is freedom. It's freedom to be an introvert. It gives us the freedom to not be poked at and say, do you want to do this? Do you want to do that? Why don't you come with us? No, I don't want to come with you. I don't want to hang around with you. I'm not going out for drinks with you. I'm going home because I did my job, and now I get to go home. The goal for most introverts is always to be left alone, but it's often to just go home. And if we're invited for the weekend, hey, you want to come over to our house for a barbecue? I can't think of a bigger vision of hell. What would be worse than coming to your house for a barbecue? How would I know when to leave? Sal, welcome to the other side of midnight at 800-848-9222.
1: Hello, Walter. How are you? Walter, I would just like to say we have to develop a culture of learning in this country, and it begins with the individual from the bottom up. Not from the educational system down. And what I mean by that is we should encourage our people, from every individual, to learn on their own, to read books on their own, to go to libraries, to take books out, to study on their own, instead of just relying on going to school.
0: How do you anticipate making that happen?
1: Well, just to encourage our students from kindergarten on up to learn on their own, to take books out, to study, to encourage them to entice them to learn on their own, instead of just saying, oh, you know, I'm going to teach you, and learning on their and teaching them in school.
0: There actually is an educational system that works just like that. It's called the Montessori method. Have you heard of that?
1: Yes, I have.
0: That's what it does.
1: I'm not familiar with it.
0: Well, let me explain it. It's pretty simple. It would have to be simple for me to understand it. What they do is when a kid starts in the Montessori system, they pay attention to what the kid is interested in, what attracts them. And then when they see what attracts that kid, they encourage it. Do it more, do it more, do it more. The kid has a natural inclination toward a given subject or a given activity. And by encouraging the kid to do it more, it expands their mind and their confidence. They become very confident because half the day they spent making pottery, half the day they spent making glass jewelry, half the day they spent reading a book. When that confidence grows, then the kid is curious, wants to learn about more things because they feel good about that, and they can always touch back to it. That's the Montessori method. Many pieces of that have been adopted by good public schools in their kindergarten, and then the nanosecond the kid gets to first grade, it's vanished. Joaquin, welcome to the other side of midnight at 800-848-9222. Hello, Joaquin.
2: Good morning, Walter. Yeah, so anyway, I started telling my story last night. chronic pain. When I was 17 years old, at first I joined the Marines, but then
0: But Joaquin, did you hear me give you the answer you needed last night?
2: I don't recall that. I'm sorry.
0: No, you said you needed a reference, a place to get help, and I said that on the air. I said where it was.
2: I might not have caught that, actually.
0: First, you have to talk into the phone.
2: Yes, okay.
0: And you have to stop eating.
2: Okay. Yeah, I'm not eating, actually. Hopefully it's not a bad connection.
0: Anyway, no, now it's perfect, but I don't understand why 50% of the time I have to tell a listener, Midnight Misfit, to actually talk into the phone. I don't know why I have to do that. What happened to the natural educational system that if I'm going on the phone, I'm going to talk into the phone?
2: Yes, like I said, generally speaking, my phone is very good. I'm just kind of messed up right now.
0: Why are you messed up? Are you drunk?
2: No, I'm not. I'm not. I just feel really, really lousy.
0: Why? Why do you feel lousy, Joaquin?
2: Honestly, to tell you the truth, I kind of almost feel like I'm dying. You know, so.
0: Are you dying, Joaquin?
2: But I don't know. I don't know. I just, you know, the thing of it is that I had a medical procedure that actually really messed me up. And you were talking about abrasions and things like that. Because I got shot in my left leg, but the bullet hit the sciatic nerve. So that's why I've had problems my whole life.
0: That's a particularly bad day. Why did you get shot?
2: I was deer hunting and somebody shot me. I don't know who did.
0: Did you get the deer before they did? Were they jealous?
2: No, I didn't.
0: No?
2: But, the bullet, it wound up doing, it left a 9-inch bruise on my sciatic nerve.
0: Whoa.
2: And that never regenerates.
0: Whoa.
2: So I've had all kinds of things with my nervous system for my whole life. But, you know, I spent the year laid up in bed. I was, you know, but eventually I had an active life for, you know, most of my life. But then at the age of 62, I started to hit a wall. And I had a procedure done where they put dye into my spine because they were going to do another scan or whatever. And that gave me all kinds of allergic reactions. No doctor could even identify it until I finally came across one. And she goes, I've never been allergic to any food whatsoever. She goes, you have a seafood allergy. Then I started thinking. And one day I went to the refrigerator and I took a mouthful of macaroni salad and started breaking out again. I was like, oh, no. I have all these food intolerances now because of that dye injection. And I spent 6 months on steroids to control the itching simply because no doctors, you know, seemed to be able to identify what was going on.
0: Joaquin, my friend, you know I'm not a doctor. And you know that the TMI of your condition is going to bore my listener out of their minds. Is there an end to the story? Is there no? It's okay. Is there an end to this story?
2: Basically, I mean, I'm living in chronic pain. I guess that's the end of the story right now.
0: Well, that's a bad story.
2: I don't trust the doctors because I noticed after I was put on blood pressure medication, which I told her I had a problem with before, my joints started hurting more. And I was like, wait a minute. I looked at him, it was a calcium blocker. I was like, okay, that makes a lot of sense. You put a guy with joint issues on, you know, on calcium blockers. So, but that's basically where I am right now.
0: That's not a good place to be. And I'm sorry that you're going through that, and I'm sorry that you don't trust a doctor to help you, but there's no reason for you to have to live in chronic pain. And there are many ways for you to get the help that you need. You need to find the right way. If you go to my Facebook page, Walter Sterling Facebook page, you will see a post there about chronic pain and a link to a website that I think might be able to help you. Thank you very much for the call at 800-848-9222, 800-848-9222. It is 32 minutes past the hour, 32 minutes past the hour, The Other Side of Midnight with Walter Sterling.
3: We have to understand that we are now at the end of civilization.
0: That's true. I believe that that's true. The Emmys are coming up, it's always exciting to see the Emmys because now the Emmys are stupid, and I'll tell you why in seconds.
4: The Emmys are next week, so here are my personal predictions for the lead actress category winners. And let me preface this by saying that all of these women were incredibly brilliant, and we were so lucky to be given their performances this year. For outstanding lead actress in a drama series, I'm going with Rhea Seehorn in Pluribus. She really anchors this eerie sci-fi world with such deep emotional resonance. For outstanding lead actress in a comedy series, I'm torn. I think it could either be Jean Smart or Elle Fanning.
0: Shush.
4: I think it could be Jean because she was once again so brilliant, really pulled on our heartstrings. It's also the final season of Hacks, which we are also bummed about, so she may be sent off with one last award for an epic performance.
0: Hacks
4: is the second most nominated show behind The Pitt. Or it could be Elle because there's a lot of fan momentum behind wanting her to win, and it could be her first Emmy win ever. And her portrayal of modern motherhood mixed with economic stress really struck a chord with so many people. For outstanding lead actress in a limited or anthology series or movie, another tough one, but I'm going to go with Sarah Pidgeon for her portrayal of Carolyn Bessette. Sarah really captured the essence of one of America's most intensely scrutinized public figures and also one of America's most private historical figures. There was also so much scrutiny and so many opinions while she was filming the show. She really turned around and showed everyone that she understood the assignment, that Carolyn was in such good hands with her.
0: Jeannie Smart will win for Hacks. I'm sure about that. Here's the problem with the Emmys. Now, you didn't know there was a problem with the Emmys, but there is. I don't know what the hell it's measuring. The world has so changed because of streaming shows that happen to be on a TV that you and I think of television as the way it was when we grew up. Monday through Sunday, if you miss it at 9 o'clock, you've missed it. Here are the three, four networks that supply the shows, Fox, NBC, ABC. Fox, CBS, and that's it. And there's a finite number of shows, a finite number of stars, and you watch it once, maybe you see a rerun in the summer, that's it. Also, the economics of ABC, NBC, CBS, they're very different because the big difference is they have a deadline. You're making a show for Amazon, Apple TV, HBO. There's no real deadline. They don't have to make it to anything. They don't have to get to Nielsen. They don't have to get to an upfront for advertisers. There's a difference between streaming, which has no commercials, and shows that have commercials that have to meet upfronts, budgets, censors. Over-the-air television is completely different than streaming television because of one little thing besides the commercials, which has everything to do with their economics. But the big difference is that streaming shows can show sex nudity and more sex. NBC, CBS, ABC, Fox, over-the-air television using public airwaves have a very different list of rules. Forget about being nude. They can't say many words. There are many words that you and I say at a party, that you and I say at a bar. No problem, you're not offended, but boy, if it got on the air, if I put it on the air, careers would end, licenses would be challenged, fines would be issued, yet the very same words and thoughts could be on a streaming service. No problem, Apple TV, Amazon, HBO, Tubi, all of those, they can say those things and they can have naked girls. How is it possible for all of those shows, some naked, some swearing, some not, some violence, how could they be all put in the same pot to compete with each other? Not only is the content different, and many over-the-air TV shows cannot compete on the level of the other ones, they can't compete with them, it's ridiculous, but the deadlines are different. If you're making Sterling Point, eight episodes, meanwhile, you got Abbott Elementary that has to make 22 episodes in 3 months. 3 months. Sterling Point, well, it could take a year and a half. It was cloudy that day. They were a little bored. Completely different dynamics, both creatively and economically. The Emmys set up the way they are. They're all put into the same pot because they're all on TV. They're all on TV, but they all are working under different physics, different dynamics, different budgets. It is not fair to do the Emmys the way they do them. 800-848-9222. The fact is that most of the Emmys will go to the streaming services because they are more artistic and they're better written. Well, yeah, they have 3 years to make a script. People working for ABC have 3 months to make 22 scripts. Well, that's a different world. It's not fair. It doesn't make any sense. If they divided them up, say, okay, these shows compete over the air, these shows compete on streaming, and they internalize them, they only compete with each other, well, then that makes sense. Then that works. But the way it is said, it's all totally rigged for the streaming services. Hacks will win. The Bear will win. The only over-the-air show that's hot right now for Emmy Awards is The Pitt. That's it. Abbott Elementary is always nominated. They won't win. It's funny as hell. It's well-written. It's a brilliant show. Yeah, but it's not Hacks, so it won't win. Them there is the challenge. Walter Sterling and you at 800-848-9222.
5: The customer is rarely right, and that is why you must seize control of the circumstances and dominate every last detail to guarantee that they're going to have a far better time than they ever would have had they tried to control it themselves.
0: How did a sales guy get in here? What did he say?
5: The customer is rarely right, and that is why you must seize control of the circumstances and dominate every last detail to guarantee that they're going to have a far better time than they ever would have had they tried to control it themselves.
6: First up has got to be the hopefully triumphant return of Touch ID. Always touching my phone when I want to use it, but I'm not always positioned in exactly the right spot looking at it. It's got to be the squat folded form factor. I've been using foldables since as long as they've existed. By the time you've got a keyboard in there and a URL bar in there, there's not a lot of vertical space left. The biggest win for me is Apple taking durability seriously. They're IP rated for water and dust resistance. They have reinforced the antenna point so it hopefully won't crack apart. And they've added a really cool innovation, allowing the layers of the screen to slide kind of like the pages of a book, which should help reduce the chances of your crease breaking over time. This one almost ended up a W with support for the Apple Pencil, but became an L when there was no support for the Apple Pencil Pro, nor is there any meaningful way to dock your pencil to the phone in order to charge it or store it. Finally, there's number 5, which I couldn't tell how to classify. On the one hand, $2,000 to start? That's a freaking lot of money. On the other hand, my goodness, with the landscape the way it is right now, it could have been a lot worse.
0: It is a lot worse. That's about the new Apple iPhone. The minimum, the cheapest one, is $1,999. Right, for a phone. What's the big appeal? It folds in half. Ooh, it folds in half. $1,999. First, let's deal with the reality that you will lose it. I will lose it. Secondly, we will test that waterproof. We will test if it's truly waterproof when it drops into the toilet, or when we leave it on the seat on a boat, or when we leave it outside. It will get wet. And then we'll find out if the $1,999 phone is truly waterproof. Then, what is the big selling point? The screen is apparently much bigger than the iPhone screen that you and I have now. The when it opens up, it is much bigger, and the seam is done correctly so that when it's opened up, it is in fact a solid screen. You won't see the seam. Well, that took some engineering. We respect that. That's terrific. Is it $1,999 worth? No. I can watch TikTok just fine now. I flick through TikTok. I doom scroll through TikTok, waiting for the next talented woman in a bikini. Pretty much that's what I do. And then I look for reviews of Sterling Point. I think that's pretty much all I do. Therefore, I could never imagine spending $1,999 for a phone. Could you? Would you? No, of course not. All right, I said that's the minimum. That is the minimum. It goes up to $3,900. The better iPhone, the more elaborate, fancier one, whatever, I guess bigger memory, that's always the big thing, is $3,999. First, I'd be terrified of losing it, and I would lose it. And then I'd have to argue with Apple that, yes, I guaranteed it, yes, I insured it. Do you ever go through those arguments with the phone company? Oh, it can't get better than that, right? There's nothing better then after you buy a phone, ever you rent or lease an iPhone, then you need help, either with a repair, customer service, an upgrade. 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How does that go? Here's how it goes. You're number 18 in line. If you would like us to call you back, leave your number. All right? I did that the first few times, and they called me back in 20 minutes or 40 minutes or whatever, but they did. No more. That doesn't work anymore. I don't care what the customer service is, whether it's IRS, Social Security, T-Mobile, Verizon. They don't actually call you back anymore. It's a placebo now. It's doing something to make you feel good, and then you imagine 6 hours later, oh, gee, I missed the call. No, you didn't miss the call. You look at who's called on your phone, and nobody actually called. Nobody actually called us back. That just doesn't work anymore. There's nothing more frustrating than calling a customer service line for a phone company, because what do we hear? Leave number, we'll call you back, or you get an answer. Where are you? I'm here for you. No, where are you physically? I am on the phone with you. Where are you? You're in the Philippines. Now, here's a secret. Not

0: me to an operator on the mainland, and they do, they have to, all of a sudden, everything changes. Now we're getting Molly in Kansas. Hello, Mr. Sterling, nice to talk to you. Whoa, wait, you're here? You're in the... Yes, of course I'm here. I'm here with you. That was just a very bad dream that you had, that you only reached the Philippines. You only got to the Philippines. No, I'm here with you. I'm real for you. Are you like AI? No, I am real for you, Mr. Sterling. What can I do for you? And then you say, well, I have crappy reception. The reception's just awful. Terrible reception on my cell phone. I have to go outside onto the street, and this is true, to do business calls. But if I do it in the driveway or most rooms in my house, it'll drop. Call fail. That'll be the prompt. That'll be the likely prompt that I'll see on my cell phone. Call failed. I have to walk out onto the street to have the conversations with any business. Then I learned something that I'm passing along because it might be helpful to you. The CEO trick. With very little effort, you can find out the email of the CEO of any company. You just go to where it says Board of Directors. Very often when it says Board of Directors, right under the picture of each board member is an email for that person. You can actually email that person, or you can look at how the email is structured for that company and figure out how to address something to the CEO, and that's what I do. If it's a big company, the CEO actually has customer service people working for her in her office, the real customer service people. Whenever I've done that, they won't stop until they solve the problem because they're working for the boss's boss. The only time that hasn't worked for me recently, it worked for me really well with AT&T. I got to the chairman CEO of AT&T. I got his email. I wrote to him. And I had the best people solving the problem. And what we learned, by the way, is the reason that my cell phone did not work is that the tower for my area was down and had been down for months. And I was having to go through, you know, much lesser towns, much lesser communities with my tower. But the time it didn't work, I got screwed by a Kia dealership, just screwed. I needed spark plugs and a new oil gasket on the engine because the oil gasket broke. It was spraying oil all over the spark plugs. Both needed to be replaced. I've had a number of Midnight Misfit mechanics sharing this time with us, and I learned from these mechanics that that was about maybe a $180 job. Those jerks charged me $1,200. $1,200. A Kia dealership. Hey, you a Kia dealership? You're a mechanic at a Kia? Management, it crooks. $1,200 to replace a set of spark plugs, which I could buy at AutoZone for $80 or less. And then the gasket, you know, $80 or less. And then that was it. That's all it should have been. You know, $10 for installation. It was $1,200. And I went to the head of Kia, and even more amazingly, I went to the head of media relations for Kia. I never abused this situation, but I thought, you know, let me call the head of media relations and let him tell me who to contact. I don't want you to do anything. Just save me time. Tell me who to contact. Yeah, that didn't work either. 10 minutes before the hour, Walter Sterling, Other Side of Midnight, from the Red Apple Audio Networks.
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2: Here's more traveling in America. Honolulu, Hawaii's capital, sits on the island of Oahu and became the seat of the Kingdom of Hawaii back in 1845. Visit the historic Iolani Palace, tour Pearl Harbor, and the USS Arizona Memorial. I'm Yana Derulis for the Worldwide News Network.
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3: September 1945, General Douglas MacArthur tells President Truman

that it would not be wise to put Japan's Emperor Hirohito on trial and execute him for war crimes. MacArthur knew executing Hirohito would have likely made the continuing occupation of Japan much more difficult. The U.S.-Japanese partnership has endured ever since, and that's history.

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0: I'm James Parker, and this is Florida Story.
1: Yeah. Appreciate your enthusiasm. For our first Florida story, we go down to Palm Beach, Florida. Florida man drives his Ferrari into the Palm Beach Inlet. The report here is from CBS 12. Strange lack of details. No explanation on why he drove it into the inlet. Doesn't say he was drunk. Just says it happened on Wednesday, 7 in the morning. Person got out of the car, did not need any medical assistance. Not to be outdone, hold my beer.
2: Hold my beer.
0: For our next Florida story, we go to Hallover Beach, Florida, where a Florida man crashed his small plane on the shore of Hallover Beach. Just after 2 p.m., the plane landed upside down on the shore near a lifeguard stand. No one was hurt. All four people in the plane survived, even though they landed upside down. The video's incredible. They landed on the waterline. Like, there's a little bit of the tide just lapping up and touching the edge of the upside down plane. Strangest thing, though, no one was hurt. How do you explain that? Hold my beer. For our next Florida story, we go down to Orlando, and this is one of the Florida ways that you don't want to die. A Florida man was hauling portable toilets and killed in a crash in Orange County. The crash was reported at 6:20 a.m., a very unlikely, tragic Florida way to die. This truck that was toting a couple of porta-potties hit a Camaro that was parked in the shoulder. On the side of the highway, what are you doing? So sad. Hold my beer. For our next Florida story, where we go down to Port St. Lucie, where a Florida man tries to pay for his McDonald's drive-thru with a bag of pot. This is about 2 a.m. on a Saturday night. A man in a Pontiac four-door. They don't even make Pontiacs anymore, do they? A man in a Pontiac four-door went through the drive-thru at McDonald's, tried to exchange a bag of weed for food. The McDonald's worker refused. Car drove off. They called the cops. Cops show up. They're giving a description of the man. And the guy goes through the drive-thru again. Police were already there. Noticed a heavy odor of marijuana emitting from the car. Oh, wow, you don't say. So Florida man found a unique, stupid way to insist on getting busted for not only possessing weed, but driving drunk. Hold my beer. For our next Florida story, it sounds innocent enough. Florida man accused of leading deputies on a chase while driving drunk. We go down to Marion County, Florida, where a Florida man's lit up after he was driving lit up. The reason I'm telling you about this one is they discovered in the car heroin, meth, marijuana, drug equipment, whatever that means, and multiple long guns. And on top of that, Florida man's license had been suspended 5 times.
2: Hold my beer.
0: For our next Florida story, we go to Indian River County. A Florida cop resigns after accusations of sex in his patrol car. Now, the cop was actually one of these police escorts for a school bus for a football game. And some of the kids looked back out the school bus at the cop that was following them, and some girl was in the passenger seat, leaned over, doing him quite a favor while he's actually operating the vehicle. That is a really stupid way to get fired.
2: Hold my beer.
0: For our next Florida story, we're going down to the Keys. We're going to Largo, Florida, where a Florida man was arrested following a dodgeball altercation. A 22-year-old man was hit by a 15-year-old with the ball, so he attacks the teenager. Yeah, you're going to beat up a kid over dodgeball. That's how you're going to get arrested. All right, I got one more. Save the best for last. Hold my beer. For our final Florida story, we're going down to the Ocala National Forest, where 9 suspects have been arrested. This was the result of a months-long investigation into the baiting, trapping, and mauling of bears in various parts of the state. This is some kind of hobby to these people. Beginning in January and through September, Florida Wildlife Commission officials said members of the group would go out in forest with treats like donuts and sweets to entice bears along the trails. And then they would use specially trained dogs monitored through GPS to track the bears. They would record the dogs fighting with the bears and then put it online. This was their hobby. Some people play golf. Some people like to sit around the piano in the living room and sing songs. If you are one of these people, how do you find 8 other people who think their idea of a good time over a 9-month span is to catch black bears with donuts and video them fighting your dogs? Well, that's enough Florida for the day, isn't it?
2: Hold my beer.
0: I'm James Parker. Florida Stories is a Spring Rock production on the Red Apple Audio Network. More talking, Walter Sterling, the other
3: other side of midnight.
4: Good evening. It's exciting to be with you, isn't it? Here we are, one day till the weekend starts. My gosh, how did we do that? I have a phone number, 800-848-9222. I want to know about the lie in your life. There's something that you're living with right now, and you're going, it's just not true. I keep hearing what they're saying. I keep thinking about it, but there's a lie at work. But nobody admits it. That is a conspiracy. That's the definition of a conspiracy. Here's an event. Here are some people, news, information, material, product. But something's not right about it because we're not told the whole truth. That's the problem with 9/11. That's the problem with the mystery of the Kennedy assassination. Those files were released. What? Not really? Some of them weren't? Something was withheld? George Bush's grandfather? What? The UFOs, endless conspiracy to keep it a secret from us. You know when there's a lie at work. You can feel it. It could be that you're dating somebody, and you can feel they're not telling you something. They're not telling you something. Let's talk about this. 800-848-9222, The Other Side of Midnight, Red Apple Audio Networks.
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6: I'm Jane Metzler. A rush hour nightmare in Los Angeles Wednesday afternoon as a brush fire tore through the hills near the famed Getty Museum. Thick smoke limiting visibility on the 405 freeway. 25 acres burned. Could have been a lot worse, says L.A. Mayor Karen Bass.
7: I'm happy to say that what could have been an absolute catastrophe is not, because of the urgency from which our fire department was aggressive and went after this fire.
6: She says conditions were tough.
7: This happens to be the hottest day in Los Angeles that I can remember. 107 degrees, humidity, and I know it was one of the hottest places in the entire country.
6: Bass was criticized on Tuesday by Florida Republican Senator Rick Scott for delaying release of documents linked to the deadly 2025 Palisades fire. Congress launching an investigation. Bass, who is running for re-election, has called the Republican-led probe purely political. President Trump, the keynote speaker on night one of the GOP midterm convention in Dallas, getting a lot of attention, this proposal.
8: So if the Republicans win, you win with us and you get $5,000, it will be called the Trump dividend. We'll call it the Trump dividend.
6: Republicans have to retain control of both houses of Congress. Vice President J.D. Vance speculating the money would come from tariffs. Critics say Congress, though, would have to approve such a payment. And similar dividends proposed by the president were voted down. They note this one smacks of buying votes. Most of the speakers on day one of the GOP convention were expected. But as WWNN's Bill Rakoff reports from Dallas, there was one notable surprise who appeared on video.
9: An unlikely speaker at night one of the convention drew applause from the crowd.
10: Yes, I'm Senator John Fetterman, Pennsylvania. Yes, I'm a Democrat. Why am I here talking to you today?
9: He was there to introduce fellow Pennsylvania Senator Dave McCormick and to show off his trademark maverick style.
10: Because, well, I'm a common sense Democrat. I'm always going to stand with America. I'm always going to reject the extremes and socialism.
9: Fetterman's appearance is sure to frustrate and anger his fellow Democrats, many of whom grumble that he has abandoned the party and alienated the voters who elected him. Bill Rakoff, Worldwide News Network, at the 2026 Republican Convention in Dallas.
6: One Democratic congressman from Pennsylvania is already talking about a 2028 primary challenge. This is the Worldwide News Network.
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11: This is your travel report celebrating 250 years of America. Freedom 250. Along the banks of the Potomac in Mount Vernon, George Washington built more than a home. He built a legacy. Walk the very grounds where our first president once strolled and hear the river breeze rustle through the century-old trees. Just down the road lies Virginia's historic triangle, alongside Williamsburg, Jamestown, the first permanent English settlement in 1607. Trace the full arc of American history in a single day. Savor warm pea soup or dig into flaky Chesapeake crab cakes by the coast. The town embodies history. Home of Independence Hall and the Declaration of Independence itself, Philadelphia is going all in for 2026, hosting the FIFA World Cup, MLB All-Star Game, and major exhibits like the Declaration's Journey. It's the epicenter of the whole celebration.
6: The world of hockey mourning the loss of one of its most colorful characters.
12: Ladies and gentlemen, Kings legend, former head coach Barry Melrose.
6: That ceremony at L.A. Staples Center in 2015, Barry Melrose died Wednesday after a battle with Parkinson's disease. He was a farm boy from Saskatchewan, became a star defenseman for, among other teams, the Detroit Red Wings and Toronto Maple Leafs, and then a successful coach for the Kings and Tampa Bay Lightning. He also was a popular broadcaster. A statement from NHL Commissioner Gary Bettman, reading in part, from the flowing locks of his distinctive mullet to the flared lapels of his trademark long suit coats, Barry Melrose cut an unmistakable figure. He was 70. Jane Metzler, Worldwide News Network, New York.
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0: congratulations. We're talking to Margaret. Margaret, welcome to the other side of midnight. Which side of midnight do you think you're on, Margaret? Which side are you on exactly?
1: Thank you, Mr. Sterling, for taking my call. I'll try to be as quick as possible.
0: I'd like you to stretch it out. I'd like you to take as much time as possible.
1: All right, I'm 95, but I am
0: very
1: smart. You're our youngest listener.
0: My God, you're our youngest listener. Thank you so much. The sales department will be so excited to talk to you. Please, what would you like to chat about?
1: Listen, I'm a long-time listener and to ABC. The thing is this, my darling, you're a very good father. I'm all alone in this world, but I'm fighting. It's been almost 2 years, but I have a. I was never rich, and I worked all my life. I took care of my mother, and I just wish somebody could write a book with what I've been through. But I was robbed, and I was wondering. I heard you say that you would call somebody back one night. Is it possible to give Matt or somebody my number, and I can talk to you? Because I am really all alone and fighting this. The police have the report. It's my nephew. Well, I have the whole bunch.
0: Hello.
1: Are helping me. I'm not asking for money. The one that robbed me, I called twice, and I was weak. And she took every possession. I'm in my apartment.
0: What are you doing with the phone there, Margaret? What are you doing with the phone?
1: Can you?
0: No, I can't hear you, Margaret.
1: Can you hear me now?
0: Don't move around. Don't move around. Just talk. Just talk.
1: Can you hear me now?
0: Yes.
1: All right. If I give Matt my number, can you call me back, please, Mr. Sterling?
0: Why? Why can't you tell me now?
1: Well, I need your advice. You're a very good father, and you're very smart. And the police, they arrested the son who robbed me at gunpoint. And they took all my money and my mother's possessions. I'm in my apartment. Can you hear me?
0: Yes.
1: Please. It's too much to talk about right now on the air, and I need your advice.
0: Yeah, Pete and Matt will get your number, okay? Hold on, Margaret. And I'm going to have Father Drucker call you back. 800-848-9222 with Andrea. Is it Andrea or Andrea?
2: No, it's Andrea, and always will be. Anyway, I wanted to talk to you about an experience I had when I purchased a negotiated car. All right, first of all, I love your intelligence and also your brilliance. It's amazing. Now,
0: No.
2: Believe me, I was a teacher for 34 years and I have a high IQ. I researched little tricks that the salesmen, car salesmen, like to pull. All right, trick number one, they like to drop their keys. If you bend down to pick up those keys, you are sucker bait. They can play with you. They can do anything they want to you. All right, second little sucker trick. They'll ask you, what's your favorite color? If you say purple, they'll tell you, that's my favorite too. So, again, another sucker question. It has nothing to do with, and I told them, I like to go on Monday because it's slow, and they don't make many sales on Monday. And then whatever they're asking or questioning or dropping, it has not. All right, I said to them, it has nothing to do with, back to the color, it has nothing to do with color, it's all about the price. You hammer away. If they can't play with you, if they've done their little tricks and they're done, they're done. I want to recommend a highly professional, honest dealership. It's Nielsen of Morristown, Nielsen of East Hanover, and Nielsen in...
0: No, I'm not doing car dealership commercials. Somebody wants to promote a specific car dealer, they can buy the time from the Red Apple Network sales department, because the sales department will love them, can't wait to talk to them. But don't call up any of our shows here and try to do a weasel plug. If they I'm not even going to give you the conditions under which you could do a weasel plug, but don't do that. Andrea, you know better than that. 800-848-9222 with Walter Sterling at 800-848-9222. You and I are talking about our conspiracies of lies. Right now, you're thinking about something, maybe HR, the doctor, the insurance company, the cell phone company. Somewhere, somebody's lying to you, making life difficult, making life harder than it should be because there's a lie and you don't know where the lie is. You don't know what the lie is. All right, let's see. 800-848-9222, 800-848-9222. On a different subject, this man's always scared me.
3: Knew Dick Cheney from the mid-70s when I was first taken up to Wyoming to where his hunting ranch is, where he embarked on his most favorite game, called the most dangerous game of human hunting, where a person is hunted. I had no clue whether or not I was going to live. How would I know that? And I was subjected to horrible, brutal tortures by Dick Cheney repeatedly throughout my victimization. And now he's acting like, oh, we just started torture after 9/11. Who believes that? Come on, this has been going on forever. That was his excuse to just traumatize a nation and allow for further control over the people. George Romney was the one who was part of my victimization. He's the one who is actively involved in merging Catholic information with the CIA information on mind control in order to bring it into a more powerful form of mind control, which combined with technology, which we have today, combined with technology, was the most powerful form of mind control that was being brought into the Mormon Church. And the Mormon Church was something I was exposed to later on, and it is a very powerful form of mind control.
0: Did you hear that? That challenged woman, that victimized woman who was clearly traumatized by something in her life, in that one segment, she accused her problems on Dick Cheney, on the Mormon Church, merging the Mormon Church and the Catholic Church's information into one, and human hunting parties. When it comes to Dick Cheney and Epstein, we hear a lot about human hunting parties, that kids were taken out into the woods, the elites chased them through the woods, some of them came back, some of them didn't. With all of the human trafficking stories, all the children trafficking stories, all of the things that have been done to children, including cannibalism. What I don't understand is if any of that is true, where's the police report? My kid's missing. My kid's been missing for, my 9-year-old's been missing for a week, a month. Where are those stories? Where are those local news stories of, and today in Maplewood, there was a horrible child disappeared. A child completely disappeared. They're like, I don't hear those stories. And therefore, it's very hard for me to believe that the elites are chasing our children through the woods to commit cannibalism. Really, that's what it always comes down to. It's that wacky. Cole, welcome to the other side of midnight with Walter Sterling. Hey, Cole.
4: Hey, good morning. Good morning, Mr. Sterling. How are you?
0: Well, here you are.
4: I called in, you know, I had a parochial school, grammar school education, parochial school in high school through college. And one of the things that just continually disturbs me, there is the lack of integrity, the lack of integrity in politics, the lack of integrity in business, and just it's okay to lie. It's okay to say things like, well, you know, most Americans say this, and they have no factual basis for saying that or any kind of proof. It's just in general, it's, I mean, the days that, you know, you just get depressed that, you know, does anybody have any integrity? Does anybody, you know, and I think there's, the majority of Americans.
0: What in particular? You're just going on and on about nobody has any integrity. Well, who doesn't?
4: Let's start off with the politicians, period. Let's start off with the politicians. That's probably my biggest situation now is, you know, it's like, as I said, you said people keep things from you, from the public. The government keeps things from the public. But just in general, at the local level, at the state level. It's like nobody can tell the truth. They just spin things in their favor, and it's just, I think the majority of American people are fed up with it. Maybe they're the silent majority right now, but it's just, I mean, I wish there was some way to at least bring it to an end, but it's just, it's getting perversely worse.
0: Yes. But you haven't given me an example.
4: Okay. Let me give you a couple of specific examples.
0: One is fine.
4: Let's talk about men and women's sports. Okay? I mean, this is not a hard thing to figure out. And for whatever reason, why would somebody on the other side say, well, you know, we have to protect these people, we have to do this, we have to do that. Well, here's it. And basically, you know, that whole thing about when you ask them about what's a man or a woman, and their way of lying is they can't give you an answer. They divert from it. You know, they won't give anything concrete. They'll just say, well, you know, it's this, it's that. But come on, a man is a man, a woman is a woman, and there's scientific ways to test that.
0: Yeah, but Cole, stop. This is a lot of talk show bullet points. And
4: okay.
0: It's not a real problem. There aren't a lot of men in women's sport. When they do get in, they're drummed out. We know about one swimmer, and that's about it. But I appreciate the call, Cole. Thank you very much for calling. Tom, welcome to the other side of midnight. My phone number is 800-848-9222. Lies at work in your life, Tom. Hello.
5: Just a conspiracy thing.
0: Yes, Tom.
5: I've been thinking about for many years, and I think a lot of people experienced it too. Mm-hmm. I have a feeling that the automobile insurance companies and the driving school companies are in cahoots for two reasons. Number one, the way people drive, but mostly the way people park, and it could be all of all ages and races. I've seen parking spots that are about the size of a 40-foot tractor trailer, and if somebody is having a hard time getting into that spot, and I've seen this for so many years, and I'm wondering, how did these people get their licenses? How did they pass? Did they pay them off or get in a raffle or a Cracker Jack box? You know, it just, it really doesn't make sense,
0: you know,
5: because the way they drive.
0: Yes, you're right.
5: They drive like idiots, and
0: yes.
5: Like, how did...
0: Because it didn't. Right. They didn't learn from a driving school. They learned from a parent. They learned from an older brother. They didn't learn the right way in a driving school. That's how. 800-848-9222. Walter Sterling. It's a surprising night in that it should start to be a little cooler, but it's very hot out. You and I leave the business where we work. We walk to that car. And to me, those are some of the sweetest moments at the end of a work day or the beginning of a work day, but it's the middle of the night and there's nobody around. It's like a diorama in high school. There's nobody there, but it's familiar and oddly safe. And it's the other side of midnight with Walter Sterling from the Red Apple Audio Networks.
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12: 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Can't happen without him, Charles Van Zandt. 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
13: I'm Van Busta Thurston, and this is the usual edition from Public Radio. The nominees are in again for inclusion in the Rock Hall of Fame. This year, they finally included the fifth Beatle, Dionne Warwick, but the list is still incomplete. Where is Barry Manilow, Hanson, and the Association? I would really like to see Taylor Hanson on that stage. Yum. But the most glaring omission

the Divinyls. Has any group been so neglected by John Sykes and John Venner than the Divinyls? The lyrics alone. I want you to define me. I want you to find me. Take that, Taylor. And the memorable, I don't fall for anybody else. Rock Hall now. I'm Van Busta Thurston for Public Radio's

0: 1-800-242-2222 now.
1: You're in Atlantic City, Fred. Do you live in Atlantic City? Hello.
2: Yes, I do live in Atlantic City.
1: How long have you lived there?
2: Most of my life. I'm 74.
1: What an interesting magnet. Don't say your age. Didn't he tell you not to say your age? Really? Yeah. Really?
2: He didn't tell you not to say your age? No.
1: Gary, welcome to the other side of midnight, 800-848-9222. Gary, what's up?
3: Good morning, Walter. I wanted to speak to you. I heard you mention earlier that you had two very close friends of yours that were lost.
1: Yeah, they weren't lost. They weren't lost. They were murdered.
3: Yes, they were. And I just wanted to give you the names of Wayne Allen Russo and Robert Hepburn, who lived in my neighborhood. And Wayne I knew from when I was a young kid. But also, just to mention my experience on 9/11.
1: Yes, please. Go ahead.
3: I was home doing paperwork, and I had the radio on. I didn't have a TV on. And I heard a plane crash, and it reminded me immediately of back in the 40s when a small plane hit the Empire State Building, and it didn't really, hit me that hard. When the second plane hit, I knew exactly what happened. And I lived near Kane University in Union, New Jersey. And my instinct was, go there now. And I immediately ran down there. And the young students and people that were gathering, they were evacuating. And I immediately, I just needed to do something. And I started working with them and loading up ambulances and helping evacuate the university at the time. And shortly after that, once things were emptied out, that became a area where all of the people in Union County that were first responders for weeks and months were stationed there, and they rotated men in and out, and it went on for the longest time. And also, I have a young friend who I've known all my life, and I won't give his name, but he was the head of Homeland Security and Search and Rescue for the county. And his mom had always been involved with ambulance squads, and we're a family of people that were in the first responder community. And she had her scanner on, and she hears, "Where is your location?" And he said, "Sir, I'm in the hole." And my friend was one of the people that helped pull out the two Port Authority officers that were saved in 9/11. People talk about a lot of the firemen, of course, and police and all of our friends and loved ones that passed. But sometimes those guys didn't get the attention they did. And what my friend did, he's part of the 343. He's a great American, a great fireman, a great first responder.
1: You know what else, Gary? He has a great friend in you. I'm glad you told us the story about your friend. You're right. Everybody who ran into those buildings that day is a and I thank you for calling the other side of midnight, 800-848-9222. I had retina surgery like a year ago. Incredibly good drugs. You just can't imagine. I'd have retina surgery any time. But after the surgery, I looked up the surgeon. Usually before I have surgery, which fortunately has been very rare, but I look, I read up on the surgeon before the surgery. That's what I usually do. But this time I didn't read up on the surgeon before the surgery. I read up about the surgeon after. His name is Sri Karup, K-U-R-U-P. His first name, Sri, S-H-R-E-E, Sri Karup. Great surgeon, very successful retina surgery, no problems, no complications, really good drugs. But then I read up on him, and in 2003 or 4, It said that he was voted the best doctor in America by the AMA. The best doctor in America by the AMA. And you're listening to The Other Side of Midnight from the Red Apple Audio Networks. It's 30 past the hour. Sri Kurup, K-U-R-U-P, voted the best doctor by the American Medical Association. Not the best eye doctor, not the best surgeon, the best doctor in America, period. I'm like, so afterward, I see him again, I said, you're the best doctor in America? Yes, yes. What? And you're just not the best eye doctor? You're the best doctor in America? And he was voted the AMA by the... Well, here's what happened. He was at... He was in Boston. He was at Boston College. He was at Boston Medical College when 9/11 happened. And he hears this on the air. He hears the news story. He's in Boston. He got in his car, and he drove nonstop from Boston to 9/11, nonstop. And he was there for 4 days continuously, helping people there. He got in the car immediately. He made his services available as a doctor instantly. And he stayed as long as he could physically stay before exhaustion got him, helping person after person after person, the responders, the police, anybody who needed a doctor's help, he was there, a real Harvard doctor. And that's why the AMA voted him the best doctor in America. Dr. Kurup, thank you for my vision, and I thank you for being a great American. E. Frank, welcome to The Other Side of Midnight, 800-848-9222. Hi.
0: Hi, Walter. I called because I wanted to tell you and everyone out there my my bad experience that I had. It's, I guess it's one of my worst days in my entire life, 9/11/2001. I got to tell you, it was awful that day. You know, I went to sleep on September 10th quietly in my home. And, you know, I didn't expect anything to happen to the city or myself or anyone. And, you know, 5 years before then, my mother brought a bird that was, we don't know where it came from. It was banded by, it came from an aviary sold by an Asian pet shop owner. And lo and behold, 5 years to the point from, I would say, June of 1996, exactly on that morning, around 5:15 in the morning, the bird died of a heart attack, supposedly. My mother was screaming and yelling and everything. And then about 2 hours later, I see all these, was it 8:15 or 8:46? We see on our TV the impact on the first tower. 2 hours later, I received a phone call from someone who was a friend of Commissioner Kelly's friend. Okay, Sinead Groke is my friend from early childhood. She was born in Dublin, Ireland. Her friend calls me and says, sir, could you help me? I said, who are you, ma'am? I said, I'm just a lady that's stuck in the World Trade Center. We need help. I don't know what's going on. All the smoke is coming out of the building. I look at the TV. I see the name of a chief battalion, battalion chief, mentioning his number over the screen. I decided to call him. I called him and I said, "This lady called me from the World Trade Center and says that she needs help. She needs to be rescued. She needs assistance. Can you do something about that?" She says, "Where is she?" She didn't identify what floor she's on. So. The lady calls me after I called the battalion chief. The lady calls me, and I said, look, I contacted the battalion chief. He's willing to go and find you, but you have to tell me what floor you're on. And I said, okay. She said, all right, I'm on this floor. All right. So I called back the battalion chief, and he said, I told him, she's on, I don't know which floor it was exactly. I think 11th or 13th floor. And he says, okay. Now I know where the location is. I'll be in contact with you. I'm going to find out. I'm going to go up there. He went up there, and lo and behold, he found her with all her friends. And then I told him, Okay, thank you very much, sir, for contacting me. I don't want anything to do with this. I can't believe this. After he found them, he says, okay, I found them. I'm going to... He escorted them out of the building, and about 10 minutes later, the building collapsed. Walter, I can't believe that someone called me like that. And then now, recently, about 4 years ago, when Assemblyman... now Mayor Zoran Mandani was the state assemblyman here in Astoria. He cited me for that act that I did, and at the same
1: day of
0: 9/11.
1: Of course he did. And congratulations on that.
0: Excuse me, Walter.
1: Of course they congratulated you and commended you, and good for you.
0: But that, I did not expect someone to call me and say, I need help. And where did they get my number? Why did they contact me? Because, I didn't work for the World Trade Center or anyone there, so I don't even know anyone there at that time.
1: How do you think they got your number?
0: I have no idea.
1: How do you feel about that? How do you feel about that?
0: Well, I feel that it was so scary, it was awful, that I had to help someone that I have no idea who she is, only that later on I found out that she was a friend of my friend. But I feel so sad that someone had to tell me, please help me. And if I didn't help them, they
1: would
0: have
1: killed.
0: Why
1: would you feel sad about that? When somebody asks you for help... that's the greatest gift you can get. The greatest gift we can get is a request for help, because then we're connected, then we're alive, then we have a reason to live the next moment. We have the reason to be gracious. Every good thing about you and me only comes out when somebody says, can you help me? Only at that moment do we really learn who we are and what we're capable of. In my opinion, there are two incredibly powerful phrases, two incredibly powerful things we can say. We can say, let me tell you a story. The minute I say, let me tell you a story, you will sit up straight, you will look at the radio, you will lean in, and I'll tell you a story. And the other thing I could say is, I need your help. And again, you will lean in and pay attention. If we have any type of relationship at all, if you are human at all, the most powerful phrase to hear is, I need your help. At any given time, one out of five people you know has a food problem. One out of five Americans is on SNAP, is on food stamps. It's not a secret. All you have to do is go through a real supermarket, and you'll see many sections and many signs that say SNAP eligible. We accept SNAP. SNAP eligible. Their entire refrigerators of chickens that say SNAP. On the roasted chicken on that box, it says SNAP. But then over there, there are heated chickens that don't say SNAP. I will never understand this. First time I realized that in supermarkets, and I'm going, wait. Why is it that heated chickens are not eligible for SNAP, but the same chicken the next day in the refrigerator is eligible for SNAP? Mysteries of our time. You want mysteries? There's a big mystery. Why is that? But the point is that any supermarket, any food situation, you'll see a proliferation of stickers that say SNAP. The reason you see a proliferation anywhere, fancy neighborhood or not, is because one out of five Americans are on food stamps. These are people who have supplemental nutritional assistance program. Supplemental. It has never been meant to provide all the food for a family of five or four or two or one. It's never been meant for that. It's meant to supplement the food budget. It's meant to supplement the food needs. It is in no way in hell. I could think it's for a family of five. You're looking at $700 a month. Okay, good luck. Be honest, think about what you spend on food for yourself, for your family. SNAP doesn't come close to it, and it doesn't cover everything. Weird things it doesn't cover. But there it is. If you know somebody who's on SNAP, or might be on SNAP, I'll tell you what I've seen some friends do that was really impressed me. People who are on SNAP, much like people who can't read, are not in a big hurry to admit that to you. They're not in a big hurry to say, I can't read, I have this problem. They instead keep it to themselves, but they have a problem. You could say to that friend, rather than saying, do you need any money? What you could say is, you know what? We get this fresh direct delivery every other day, and boy, did they screw up. We just got too much. They gave us an extra box. We'll never use all this up. We hate to throw away food. Maybe you know somebody who could use it, but keep the box. And they will keep the box. And for somebody on SNAP with kids, if they're buying quarts of milk, you will change their lifestyle if you give them a gallon of milk. It will change their lifestyle. Their life will change when they have a gallon of milk, when they have two boxes of eggs, etc. There are many elegant ways to help a friend, help a situation that needs food. Gee, we got too much today. It over-delivered today. We don't know what we're going to do with it. 800-848-9222. 800-848-9222. There have been situations, I suspect, where you've helped somebody, like this gentleman just did. And it makes you feel great. What could feel great than better than that? Walter Sterling, The Other Side of Midnight.
4: So wait a sec. How are you equal if the men are the ones that have to fight and die to defend the country? The men are the ones that build and maintain all the infrastructure, right? Like, none of this stuff in the studio is built or maintained by women. You know that, like, 90% of infrastructure jobs are still held by men, and that if you look at the top 20 jobs held by women now, in 2024 versus 1924 are almost the exact same. So women have had 100 years to do whatever they want, and they still do the same 20 jobs they did 100 years ago, other than we switched out farm labor for HR work. But other than that, we're secretaries, nurses, daycare ladies, early childhood education, administrative assistants, retail workers, all the same that we were a century ago. So if the men are the ones tasked with, every time there's a natural disaster, they have to go out and rescue people from the fires and the floodwaters, and every time there's a war, the men have to go and fight it and defend the country, and any time there's a criminal who needs to be violently arrested, it's going to be a man who goes and does that, not a woman. Where does the equality come in?
5: Conspiracies, ranging from historically documented cases to highly fantastical theories. Now, as anyone who has an interest in the past knows, history is littered with conspiracies. From the failed conspiracy to murder Alexander the Great to the successful conspiracy to murder Julius Caesar, people throughout all ages have plotted together to achieve all sorts of goals. In fact, if you've ever placed presents under a Christmas tree and convinced your children that the gift were left there by Santa Claus, then you yourself have been involved in a conspiracy. Now, some of the conspiracies for which we have abundant evidence include Hitler's purge of his paramilitary forces in 1934, Stalin's fake trials to get rid of his political opponents in the 1930s, the involvement of the United States and Great Britain in the overthrow of Iran's prime minister in 1953, the recruitment of Nazi scientists by the United States and Great Britain after World War II, and of course one of the grimmest conspiracies, which was orchestrated in 1942 when top Nazi leaders conspired to industrialize the mass murder of European Jews in what would later become known as the Holocaust. Apart from these government-led conspiracies, there have also been numerous organizational conspiracies where businesses have been caught conspiring against the public. For example, the case of the pharmaceutical company Purdue Pharma, which falsified research data to convince doctors that the opioids that Purdue produced were not addictive when they were. The case of tobacco companies like Philip Morris, which attempted to publicly discredit the scientifically proven link between smoking and lung cancer. In the case of the pharmaceutical company Merck, which concealed information about the lethal side effects of one of their drugs, causing almost 40,000 deaths. In short, numerous conspiracies have occurred throughout history, which have been objectively documented in historical texts, meeting notes, and legal proceedings. However, there are also various fantastical conspiracy theories, some of which are so implausible that only very few people take them seriously. For example, the theory that the Earth is actually flat, the theory that the moon landing never happened, and the theory that many world leaders are actually reptilian aliens in disguise. Now, given the overwhelming amount of evidence against such conspiracy theories, it can perhaps feel tempting to ridicule people who hold such views. However, it's useful to realize that none of us perceives reality entirely accurately all of the time. Indeed, research conducted by psychologist Daniel Kahneman suggests that human beings regularly make a number of common cognitive errors, such as assuming that our opinions are well-founded and assuming that our judgments are correct. In other words, even though most of us justifiably don't believe in fake moon landings, alien world leaders, and a flat Earth, there are still many ways in which our personal perception of reality is continually evolving.
6: Skywatch promised that it would seek to validate the existence of UAPs by using what it calls electromechanical signaling, aka the dog whistle, and neuro-meditative interaction, better known as psionic summoning or inviting of UAPs. Most dramatically, based on observations from a base here in Sierra Blanca, southeast of El Paso, Texas,

0: the Tic Tac, the Blob, the Beam, the Manta Ray, the Bright Star, the Jellyfish, the Hornet, and the Egg. Skywatcher pledged to keep the public updated about its activities, but it's a year on and there's been nothing new posted about what they've been up to. So what's really going on?
1: It's tough getting over. Looked up, saw that light, started to walk towards it. Asked Siri a question about my life expectancy and she changed the subject.
2: Walter Sterling and you at 800-848-9222. 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Yes, with their hangovers throughout America, St. Louis, Chicago, WGN in Chicago, KMOX St. Louis, WABC in New York. They're all stumbling in right now. And they listen to this show for one very good reason. It's live and nothing else is live. Right there, it's easy. This show does well, I'd say half because it's live. One of the smartest things of John Catsimatidis' reign of the radio station, the Red Apple Radio Network, is John does not believe in best ofs. And boy, is he right. He doesn't believe in repeats. Boy, is he right. And it's one of the reasons that the company is successful is because we commit radio here. What? Yeah, that means it's live. What about on the weekends? Yeah, it's live all weekend. One of the dirty secrets about radio that I think has been forgotten by many is that Saturday 10 a.m. to 3 p.m., Saturday 10 a.m. to 3 p.m. is the second highest homes using radio time period of the week. Morning drive, and then Saturday 10 a.m. to 3 p.m. Tommy, welcome to the other side of midnight at 800-848-9222. What did you do wrong?
3: How are you, Walter? I called to talk about a sensitive thing that people go through it every year when we relive this, but all the children that lost their parents, all the children of the firemen. I live on Staten Island, and we lost a lot of firemen.
2: A lot of firemen on Staten Island.
3: Yeah. Now all these children have grown up since then. And every year they have to relive this and see the pictures of the towers coming down, knowing that their parents and their mothers and their family members were in there and got just pulverized and crushed to death. When I was a child, I saw my father die. And it's a traumatic scar that just lays on you for the rest of your life. And
2: how did your father die?
3: Oh, my father he died of an aneurysm in the house. He was just watching TV and he looked at us and he just fell on the floor and... But I mean, I was 6 years old, but it was traumatizing. But
2: of course, it was.
3: But to see what these children went through, I mean, it's just horrifying. And from my house, you could see where the towers. I watched the towers go down. I saw it. I smelt it. I mean, I was covered with the dust for weeks afterwards. It would come over every day. And
2: yeah, and me too. And what I didn't understand then, and I don't understand now, was within a day and a half, Christy Todd Whitman was standing there saying the air is perfectly safe.
3: Oh, we knew at the time. I remember her cursing the television saying, who the blank is she kidding? I mean, what are they kidding? Those buildings, any building that was made in the 70s and below was covered with asbestos and everything else. I mean, just think of all the fluorescent tubing lighting that was in that building. And it's interesting because when this happened, I just moved into this house, and I'm still here with my fiance, and she looked at me, and I looked at her, and she's like, oh, my God, what do we do? I says, what do we do? This is all Pearl Harbor. What do we do? Go get a film for the cameras and film for the movie cameras.
2: Yes.
3: I mean, this is, and we took extensive pictures, and I want to just say one more thing about Mayor Giuliani. Now, where I live in Staten Island, I live across a field. It was called Miller Field in years ago. Now it's Gateway National Park. It was actually a military base, an airfield. And that man, Rudy Giuliani, after this happened, he came by helicopter, and also the president, a lot of politicians went to, but Rudy Giuliani went to every funeral day and night. It was to the point where I knew him, and I would see him in his

0: limo, and he would sometimes stop and talk to, like, the neighbors and us, and we would just talk, and I would say, Rudy, I can't believe what you're doing, how you go to every funeral. He goes, Mr. Pagano, I have to. And for them to have turned on this man, what they did to this man now, this man is a hero. This man, what he went to every single funeral, Walter, every one, day and night, wakes, funerals, and I can't believe what they did. It burns me up what they did to this man. I can't believe it.
1: They stole his Super Bowl ring.
0: In
1: court, they took every single thing that man had. He was a great man. A great man during 9/11, and I thank you for the call, Tommy. 800-848-9222. The Other Side of Midnight, Walter Sterling, Red Apple Audio Networks.
2: The Other Side of Midnight with Walter Sterling. And now it's time for the Cat's Corner.
3: This is John Catsimatidis. Live long and prosper. My motto on most of my shows, and we want all Americans to live long and prosper. The amount of chemicals companies been putting into our food for the last 8 years. Why? They want it to last longer on the shelves. Well, I have to thank President Trump, Secretary Kennedy, and Dr. Oz. They went to war with putting chemicals in our food in America. Lately, General Mills, no more dyes in the General Mills cereals. Kellogg's, no more chemicals in our cereals. My favorite, M&M's. Starting in August, all the M&M's that go to Amazon have no more chemicals in their M&M's, but the ones that go to supermarkets do. What is the truth? No chemicals in our food. I want Americans to live longer. Live long and prosper. I'm John Catsimatidis, and that's the Cat's Corner.

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4: All right, let's talk with Viviana. Welcome to the other side of midnight. Hi, Viviana.
5: Good morning. And once I heard you on the radio, I said I've got to call in. I am a chaplain and an intercessor. We pray for the good of the city and the nation. On 9/10, the day before this tragic attack, I was part of a prayer meeting across from Trinity Church, one block away from the Twin Towers.
4: Right.
5: All of a sudden, we sensed an urgency to pray for the city officials by name, Governor Pataki, Mayor Giuliani, for first responders, the police, firefighters. The intensity of the prayer was so heavy, it was like a burden on us. But we said, Lord, your protection over the city, Lord God, that's what we're praying. Next day, the following day, I was a poll worker in the Bronx and doing, you know, our duties and everything. And all of a sudden, we saw all the police fly out of the precinct. Poll precinct, and we were told to shut down all of our machines and close the poll site. And as I started driving to my house, I called my husband, and then he said, there's been an attack on the Twin Towers. All I kept on seeing, and just like people were like in a daze in the Bronx, and they were going, you know, how can this happen? And I just kept on telling them, God is going to be with us. God is really present. I had found out about, later on, I found out about one man that was right in the offices, right where the nose of the plane had come in. And he just said, Lord, help me, help me. And he was rescued. It was just everything that I kept on hearing was so amazing about people coming.
4: Right, the way people came together on that day.
5: Yes.
4: And the days after, it was beautiful. It was incredible. And thank you very much for the call, and thank you for your prayers. Walter Sterling, we need to keep talking about it. 25 years later, as a city, as a country, we don't get over that. I can't believe there are actually people who protest and complain that the names of the people who were murdered that day keep being read off on television every year. Yes, that's correct. And I don't know why anybody would argue about the need for the beautiful, incredible lights that go into the sky on September 11th in New York City, where the World Trade Towers were positioned. The lights go up from there. It's beautiful. It's magnificent. That should stay on for a month. Every year it gets cut down, fewer and fewer nights. No. I'm sorry. The horror, the memory of that day must never be forgotten. What happened to us that day must never be forgotten. It was the worst possible moment for any New Yorker, any American. 3,000 people were murdered for going to work. They were murdered for going to work. And Mr. President, you get those bastards. They're sitting there in Guantanamo Bay. I don't know why we're feeding them. You get those bastards. Do whatever you have to do to get the revenge that we have earned, that we deserve. There's no nicety involved there. There's nothing nice involved there. This is the most horrendous thing. Every one of us lost somebody. Think of them. Pray for them. Walter Sterling, the greatest gift that you and I can receive is a...
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2: I'm Jane Metzler. President Trump delivering the keynote speech last night, bringing to a close night one of the Republican midterm convention. Worldwide News Network's Bill Rakoff has more from Dallas.
6: In 55 days, Americans will be going to the polls in one of the most important elections in our country's history.
7: President Trump pumped the crowd, exhorting them to get out the vote in November.
6: We hand America's future to the radical left Democrats, and our nation will spend the next decade just getting back on its feet. It will be a tragedy.
7: The president spent a considerable amount of time on Texas Attorney General Ken Paxton's race. He is in a tight battle with Democrat James Tallarico. Trump will speak again at the close of the convention Thursday night. Bill Rakoff, Worldwide News Network, at the 2026 Republican Convention in Dallas.
2: Concerned about losing control of the House and Senate, President Trump making this controversial proposal during his speech.
6: So if the Republicans win, you win with us and you get $5,000. It will be called the Trump dividend. We'll call it the Trump dividend.
2: Republicans would have to retain control of both the House and Senate for that to happen. Vice President J.D. Vance is speculating the money would come from tariffs, but critics say Congress would have to approve such a payment, and similar dividends proposed by the president already have been voted down. Critics noting this one smacks of buying votes. Democrats, meantime, staging their own events in Dallas. Senate candidate James Tallarico.
8: While corrupt politicians and their billionaire mega donors pay $20,000 a ticket to the billionaire ball, I am proud to announce that our campaign has collected over 20,000 pounds of groceries for working Texans.
2: The temperature, says LA's Mayor Karen Bass, hit 107 degrees yesterday, making it tough for LA firefighters battling a brush fire near the famed Getty Museum. That fire burned 25 acres before firefighters brought it under control. And experts say climate change likely is playing a role in everything from fires to floods.
9: August matched July 2023 as the world's warmest month on record, bolstering the global temperature another 1.5 degrees.
10: Climate change has loaded the dice, and then El Nino gives an extra roll of the dice.
9: Researcher Samantha Burgess with the European Center says the warming planet likely played a role in the landslides and flash floods that killed hundreds in Nepal and Tibet, although that's still being studied. She says wildfires surged from Indonesia to Greece and Belgium.
2: That is Spencer Rain, and this is the Worldwide News Network.
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11: 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I'm Yana Derillis for the Worldwide News Network.
2: Ukraine's President Vladimir Zelensky in Canada today for talks with Prime Minister Mark Carney, his latest international trip aimed at locking in future support for Ukraine's fight against Russia. Yesterday, a down day on Wall Street with Asian markets lower today. Futures markets are mixed. Dow and S&P futures in the green, NASDAQ futures down. The cost of Brent crude oil rattling investors. It is holding steady today at just over $100 a barrel. Ready for some football? The NFL returning to action with a Wednesday night rematch of Super Bowl 60. Seattle once again reigning supreme over the Patriots 13-10 on NBC. Tonight, the 49ers take on the Rams in Thursday Night Football. Shane Metzler, Worldwide News Network, New York.
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18: Does she talk about Cora and Dawson and Callum?
19: All the time. As Dr. Zeisel said, she has bad days and she has worse days.
18: What does she say about the kids?
19: I want my babies, constantly. Because that was not the Lindsay that is now living amongst us. The woman who's living amongst us is the person who was the labor and delivery nurse for 8 years that everybody loved. Neighbors, friends, cops, firefighters, teachers, everybody loved her. She was an incredible person, amazing mother. And I know that I'll get all the trolls will say, oh yeah, she's an amazing mother and make all sorts of evil comments about. The point is, she was and is a wonderful person. The person that committed this atrocious act was as a result of postpartum psychosis combined with the medications that she was provided.
20: Making the rounds, that is Kevin Reddington, the warrior for Lindsay Clancy, making the rounds on television. We have more from him. Welcome to the midweek edition of Bo Snerdly's Rush Hour, the fast hour in American media, my friends. And we have a lot to go through today, a lot to go through today, including the Lindsay Clancy, the jurors, some of the jurors are speaking as well. Yeah, some of the jurors, and we have them. There's political news going on, of course, Republican convention, midterm convention being held in Dallas. And liberals still going nuts in any number of ways. It's what is happening in this country some days. You look at the news, it's amazing. Did you know? Oh, today is Apple Day, by the way. What are you doing a thumbs down for, Carlos? Explain, please.
21: They revealed their iPhone Duo, which is a foldable phone, which apparently Samsung did like 6 years ago. So what's it called?
20: Oh, just the daggers.
21: Starting at $2,000.
20: Have you seen it?
21: Yeah, I saw it.
20: And?
21: Ridiculous. No.
20: What do you mean ridiculous? Explain ridiculous.
21: I don't find, I mean, what's like flip phones used, it should be like they used, like they were back in the day, you know, screen on top, numbers on the bottom, like up and down, like, no, it's, no.
20: This phone, this iPhone Duo thing, from what I can tell, it opens up like it's almost a little iPad. So, and it folds down, it's bigger than a usual phone, but let's say that you're traveling, and you want to fold this thing up in your bag, and you want to pull it out and still have a full screen experience. You can use the pencil with it, apparently. And, yeah, so you can do notes, you can do writing with it, you can use it almost like an iPad. And it's a phone. And, yeah, it costs $2,000.
21: It starts at $2,000.
20: Thank you, Carla. Boy, you are up on it. It starts at $1,999. Okay, and that's if you only want 256 gig. If you want to go up to a terabyte, you'll probably spend three G's or more. I haven't looked at the prices yet. And then they have their new lineup of phones. They have a whole bunch of stuff. In fact, I have an article here. I didn't want to lead with this, but here we are. So let's just do it. The tech giant announced the iPhone Duo during its annual fall keynote. Boy, Rush loved this day. He always, anyway. The iPhone 18 Pro starts at $1,199. The iPhone 18 Pro Max starts at $1,299. Those are the new iPhone, the regular thing, the Pro Max, and yeah. They also introduced new AirPods, new Apple Watches, etc., etc. And the new AirPods started $129. See, you still can get something for under $200. AirPods, yeah, $129. The iPhone Duo starts at, as we just said, $1,999 and will be available with storage options from 256 gig to 2 terabytes. So, a happy day in Apple world. I wonder if people are going to be lining up on the streets. The new watches start, by the way, at $399. I wonder if people are going to be lining on the streets the day that those things hit the store. You don't think so?
21: Those days are gone.
20: Okay, I got two competing views. TJ says, yeah, people are going to be lined up, and you're saying those days are gone.
0: Look at Samsung's foldable sales.
20: What are Samsung's foldable sales? Are they big?
0: Yes.
20: Yes, okay.
0: Ridiculous.
20: Okay. All right, so we covered Apple Day. Now, let us get to Clancy. She's still, this is still going on. CBS Mornings with Oprah's pal, Gayle King, cut 5. He was also there. Your first one that you heard, that Lindsay Clancy wants, she talks about it all the time, how she wants her babies. She wants her babies. She wants her babies. Oh my God, the beauty of all beauties just walked in. The beautiful one. Mm-hmm. So, Lindsay Clancy wants her babies. Mwah. Lindsay Clancy wants her, those babies, and Gayle King was with Kevin Redington this morning. CBS, this is that.
3: If there's anything that this case has done, Kevin, for a lot of women, mm-hmm. who we've heard about postpartum depression, but many women were not familiar with postpartum psychosis, mm-hmm. and they're looking at this very mm-hmm. differently. You know, I've heard people say she was evil. No one's thinking about what happened to these three young children. Mm-hmm. And I look at it and I think people don't understand about postpartum psychosis. This is a real thing. We've talked to women here at CBS Mornings who have said, mm-hmm. I know exactly what she experienced. I too heard voices. Mm-hmm. I too did something that I thought was very extreme. Voices. Are you hoping that this will change the conversation in this country voices. About postpartum psychosis?
22: Absolutely.
3: We do not understand it.
20: Man, I just got triggered. You know, Voices Inside My Head, the Police song. Man, I wonder if we have that in the library. I always loved that song. As soon as I heard, a lot of women hear voices in their heads. Is it different? I'm not. Stop, James. Be sensitive. I was going to make a comment. I will refrain. As I mentioned, ladies and gentlemen, the jurors, some of the jurors are speaking. Let us start with the jurors. Cut 7, and we'll take after that. Maybe I'll have a comment or two, and then cut 8, Carlos. And you'll hear one of the same jurors is on both. But let's hear.
4: Not sure if rogue is the right word, too, but every one of us, in the hours of a frustration, would get up and walk the room because you just couldn't sit anymore. And we'd all go over to the cart with the exhibits. He, I think, got up to the cart once, very briefly, and went back to his seat. He would not interact with us and try to understand. We read to him on numerous occasions the definition of reasonable doubt from Judge Sullivan's instruction. He actually said one day in the end, well, why don't we have the judge come in and read it again? And we were like, no, we have it in front of us. We don't need that. And we would highlight it and, you know, so-and-so, this is the definition of reasonable doubt. But he had the hardest time getting off the fact that Lindsay viciously killed her children.
20: Did you hear that? He had the hardest time. He had the hardest time. Couldn't get past the idea. Had the hardest time that Lindsay viciously killed her children. Couldn't get past it. What's wrong with him? Let's listen to the montage of the female jurors.
5: He was very arrogant. He really did not take anything that anybody said. The nurses, he tried to ask a question about the medications, and we went back to the report from South Shore Hospital. We had the toxicology report. We could see exactly the amounts. The nurses in the room spoke to that and talked to
22: that. There were nurses on the jury.
5: Yes. Sorry. They spoke to that specific thing. That was a question that he had. And he just completely disregarded the information that they gave him.
23: I mean, he had reasonable doubt. He admitted he had reasonable doubt after we watched that video of the interview. I think that's when it was. He admitted he had reasonable doubt. And I started filling out the forms. I was so excited. I actually, there were three forms I had to fill out. And I started filling them out. I wrote my signature on each one. And then he said, but I'm still not going to say that she's not guilty by reason of insanity.
4: I'm not sure if rogue is the right word, too, but every one of us in the hours of her frustration would get up and walk the room because you just couldn't sit anymore. And we'd all go over to the cart with the exhibits. He, I think, got up to the cart once, very briefly, and went back to his seat. He would not interact with us and try to understand. We read to him on numerous occasions the definition of reasonable doubt from Judge Sullivan's instruction. He actually said one day in the end, well, why don't we have the judge come in and read it again? And we were like, no, we have it in front of us. We don't need that. And we would highlight it and, you know, so-and-so, this is the definition of reasonable doubt. But he had the hardest time getting off the fact that Lindsay viciously killed her children.
20: He had the hardest time getting off the fact that she viciously killed her children. Imagine that. Kind of guy. Boy, oh boy. Birthday today for David Stewart. Dave Stewart, guitarist, songwriter, producer, member of The Long Dancer, and then he was with The Tourists. They had a big single, I Only Want to Be With You. He was with the Eurythmics in 1983. This one went number one from them, Sweet Dreams. Also, they had Must Be an Angel. Stewart has also written songs, produced many, many artists. Mick Jagger, Tom Petty, and many others. James Golden Snurley, happy birthday, Dave Stewart. Fastest Hour in American Media continues. We have got a lot for you. Keep it right here. Do not go away.
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20: My man Darren sent me this, DB. 40 years ago, apparently on this day, Cameo released this one. It has to be their biggest hit. Because let me tell you, this thing was a monster hit.

0: Yeah, huge. Okay. Carlos mentioned to me during the break, he said, you know, it's not just Apple Day. Something else big happens today. What is that, Carlos? What happens today, tonight?
1: The NFL season starts tonight.
0: Okay, pop quiz. Pop quiz. Don't even think about it. Who played the Super Bowl? Who are the two teams that played the Super Bowl?
1: Oh, it's the Patriots and the Seahawks who? That also play tonight.
0: Oh. Because I didn't remember.
1: That they start in the great.
0: Wait a minute! Seattle. The Patriots made it into the Super Bowl last year.
1: They did, yeah, and they got destroyed. Man.
0: They got destroyed. Who was TJ? Let me ask you a question. Who are the he follows sports too? Who are the big favorites this year in the NFL? Waiting for an answer. I'm waiting for an answer. Who are the big favorites in the NFL?
2: The Rams.
0: The Rams.
2: The Seahawks.
0: The Seahawks.
1: You want to know a fan fact?
2: The Cowboys. Just because they're famous.
1: The Rams are playing tomorrow night from Australia.
0: The Rams are in Australia.
1: Yes.
0: Why are they there?
1: Because the NFL is looking into expanding their name into other countries as well.
0: What are they going to kneel down in Australia to?
1: I don't know what they're going to do there. They're going to have kangaroos or I don't know. But the Rams
0: kangaroos?
1: San Francisco, they are in Australia where they're going to play their first game.
0: Okay, they're going to get involved in politics over there or are they just going to go play football?
1: I hope
0: or whatever they call it.
1: Football.
0: Oh, okay. All right, so tonight's the NFL thing starts tonight. The opener. And who did you say it was? It's the
1: New England Patriots and the Seahawks. The Seattle Seahawks.
0: Patriots and the Seahawks.
2: Super Bowl rematch.
0: So, yeah, I can't wait. Hope I'm. Maybe I can finish my sock drawer tonight. And I don't wear socks. Speaking of which. Ladies and gentlemen, let's listen to a piece of commentary. We have time to squeeze this in. From Labor Day weekend, cut number 3, this is a SMM, social media mail.
3: Hey, yo, 42 black people shot in Chicago over the weekend. No Al Sharpton, no Ben Crump, no NAACP, no Black Lives Matter. 42 black people shot.
0: Stop it right there. Stop it right there. We are going to talk about that for a moment, and we have other things when we get back. Don't go away. Keep it right here.
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5: This is John Catsimatidis. 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My motto on most of my shows. And we want all Americans to live long and prosper. The amount of chemicals companies been putting into our food for the last 30 years. Why? They want it to last longer on the shelves. Well, I have to thank President Trump, Secretary Kennedy, and Dr. Oz. They went to war. We're putting chemicals in our food in America. Lately, General Mills, no more dyes in the General Mills cereals. Kellogg's, no more chemicals in our cereals. My favorite, M&M's. Starting in August, all the M&M's that go to Amazon have no more chemicals in their M&M's, but the ones that go to supermarkets do. What is the truth? No chemicals in our food. I want Americans to live longer. Live long and prosper. I'm John Catsimatidis, and that's the Cat's Corner.
6: Jane Metzler, as Republicans at the GOP midterm convention in Dallas listen to speeches from President Trump, his cabinet, and candidates for political office, some prominent Democrats in town staging their own events. Illinois Governor J.B. Pritzker sees Texas turning, if not blue, at least a shade of purple.
7: In this moment, when America needs a new generation of leaders, fighters willing to stand up against tyranny, Texas Democrats have stepped into the breach.
6: Helena Foulkes winning the Democratic primary for governor of Rhode Island, the former CVS marketing exec, defeating incumbent Dan McKee, a rematch after McKee defeated Foulkes in a five-way primary 4 years ago. Foulkes is the niece of former Connecticut U.S. Senator Christopher Dodd. This is the Worldwide News Network.
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5: That mental health and Lindsay Clancy case, ladies.
6: Right.
5: Because they don't give a f*** about men's mental health when they murder their whole families either. And while you're going around cheering, you know, mental health and mental health would prevent this, and men don't give a fuck about mental health.
6: Men don't,
5: like 13% go to therapy. Men's, like, you know, solution to most things is murder.
6: Everything is murder.
5: Oh, he killed his family? Murder. There's no, like, how we stop this, how we prevent this, how we work on men's mental health, how we work on women's mental health. It's just, ha ha ha, murder! That's literally it.
6: Yeah, they're still reacting to the Clancy verdict. Men don't care about mental health. Men don't care about mental health. Their solution to everything is murder. Excuse me, he was on trial here. Ladies and gentlemen, 1995 on this day, Coolio scored his first and number one single. This song, of course, sampled the chorus of the 1976 song from Stevie Wonder's Songs in the Key of Life album, Pastime Paradise. It was featured in the movie Dangerous Minds, featuring Michelle Pfeiffer, Gangsta Paradise. 1956 on this day, Elvis made his first appearance on the Ed Sullivan Show. That was a big deal. Don't Be Cruel and Love Me Tender were among the songs he performed. He also did Ready Teddy. On this day, what else we got here? On this day, we had some Beatles stuff. We'll stop it for now. We got Beatles stuff. We got Rolling Stones stuff. But you know what else happened on this day? This day, the English language was changed officially. On this day in 2004, Carlos, you were around, the Oxford English Dictionary added the word bootylicious. They defined bootylicious as of a woman sexually attractive. Now, that kind of misses the mark just a little bit. Well, a big bit, if it's bootylicious. However, although the term had already been used by rapper Snoop Dogg in Dr. Dre's song Dre Day, The popularity of Bootylicious caused the slang word to become widespread and added to the English dictionary in the year 2004 on this day. Bootylicious. Tell me you are Bootylicious. Okay, let us head back, ladies and gentlemen. Men don't care about mental health issues. Men don't care about mental health solution. Everything is murder. Let's head back to the scene in Chicago. I had a news story, and that news story we had yesterday for you. The news story says that over the Labor Day weekend, 8 people were killed, over 30 were shot. 8 people killed, 30 shot. And there was another story that I had, and I'm looking for the story now, that said the murder rate, which was for June, July, and August, is astounding, over 200 people. But they were lauding the fact that this is the lowest rate it's been in those 3 months in Chicago. Only 200 some odd people killed in Chicago. And that's good news, because usually it's a lot higher in the summer months. And so, cut 8. We have this guy, random guy, SMM, social media male. We could say SMBM, social media blackmail. Commenting on life in Chicago.
7: He was very arrogant.
6: No, not him. That's not the one that we started before the break. The dude. Him.
8: Hey, yo. 42 black people shot in Chicago over the weekend. No Al Sharpton. No Ben Crump. No NAACP. No Black Lives Matter. 42 black people shot. And the reason why none of those people showed up or are speaking about it is because they only focus on that kind of stuff when it benefits them to demonize white people.
6: Really?
8: Let's talk about it.
6: Yeah.
8: Let's talk about what's really going on.
6: Yeah, well, stop being woke. What's going on, bro? That's right. That's all he said. Stop being woke. Talk about this. 42 black people shot. Now, here is, listen to the subheadline. I found that story I was talking about. Labor Day caps a historically peaceful summer in Chicago. This is from the Chicago Sun-Times, ladies and gentlemen. 8 killed, 30 wounded in Labor Day weekend gun violence. Our guy in the street said the totals were higher than that. But let's go with the Chicago Sun-Times. So even though the guy in Chicago, I bet, has the higher number. Anyway, 8 killed, again, the headlines. 8 killed, 30 wounded in Labor Day weekend gun violence. Labor Day caps a historically peaceful summer in Chicago. The city had had 122 murders in June, July, and August, the lowest summer total since 1965. Did you hear this right? And I mistakenly said over 200, sorry. I'm on 200, I mean, just detail. The city had 122 murders, June, July, and August. That's the lowest total since 1965. Good job, people. Only 122 murders in the summer. The weekend's violence was lower than last Labor Day weekend, when 9 people were killed, only 8 were killed this time, and 52 wounded. So see, we're trending in the right direction. Only 8 people were killed and 30 wounded. It's unbelievable. It is unbelievable. Okay. Let's turn our attention to the Harpies. I'm checking things off the list. I have a big list of things I want to rattle off every day here. Fastest Hour in American Media. Let's pay attention to the harpies for a moment. Now, I had to ask myself, do I really know what harpies mean? And I had to go look again, because I've used the term harpies, and I wanted to make sure I had it right. Let's listen to some harpies. This is The View. Sonny Hostin and Whoopi Goldberg. And here, that would be cut 10.
7: I was reading in the Washington Post, and I was shocked. It reported that Trump gave sizable holiday gifts to four White House aides, including a woman named Natalie Harp. And he gave her $45,000. And that actually
9: was a nice bonus.
7: That's
9: Brian.
7: A very nice bonus. When I work for the government, I'm sure the same thing for you, Alyssa. There, I think you could only accept maybe $50 or $25 gifts. Now, who is Natalie Harp? She's his executive assistant.
10: Ages ago.
7: You sure did.
10: Yes, I did.
7: And so I started digging in,
9: okay.
7: Not to be messy, but she is the executive assistant to Trump. She's called the printer because
9: the human printer.
7: She carries a portable printer around so she can print out favorable media coverage to him and social media posts for the president. Her brother said that she has an unhealthy obsession with him. She wrote letters to him, and that the Washington Trump says, she wrote, "You are all that matters to me.
6: Washington Trump?
7: I don't want to ever let you down."
10: You know,
7: called Trump her guardian and protector in this life.
10: Melania doesn't even say that.
7: Yeah, like, given all of that, like, is she going to be at this convention? Like,
10: wow.
7: I'm like,
10: can I just
7: 45 grand?
6: They've been trying to make a big deal of it. The insinuation is she's having an affair, and that's just rot gut. Now, they're bigger harpies than Natalie Harp. And what is a harpy? Well, in Greek and Roman mythology, a harpy is half human, half bird. It's a mythical creature. Wings. And the AI says on it, harpies are generally considered bad or malevolent creatures in traditional mythology and fantasy. And I shouldn't have said that they're bigger harpies, because I'm just going to leave it up to you to decide. But I mean, this business of a $45,000 bonus to a billionaire is not the same thing as if, you know, it's not unheard of in the world, especially when you look at the bonuses that people get in the financial sectors. So I don't understand it. Okay. We began this yesterday. We are going to continue it today. Tomorrow is a very sad day in American history. Here are how the left are celebrating it. Cut number 13, here's a montage of some of the leftists in America.
11: I'm more excited for the Kirk anniversary than I am for Christmas. I have been pre-gaming it. I'm unemployed, but I'm still going to take a day off.
12: Guys, everybody should throw a Kirk anniversary party on the 10th. To celebrate Charlie Kirk being quiet over the last 12 months and not spreading religious propaganda, bigoted hatred, and just flat-out idiocracy.
13: As we get closer and closer to the Kirk-iversary, I just want to remind some of you that, like, if you were not laughing along with us the day, the hour, the minute that it happened, you don't get to join in the festivities. Like, me personally, I'll be throwing a barbecue, and I can get you a plate, but I have to see your repost from that day first. If you were reposting, like, damn, he accidentally went to a PvP lobby with big head mode enabled, then I will get you some food. But if you were reposting, like, it's such a tragedy, like, something like this can happen in our great nation, you have to leave. You have to go home. I'm sorry, you are not invited.
6: Cut 15. You might hear some of the same ones. Here you go.
14: So I know the Kirk-iversary is coming up, which is so exciting.
15: What's everyone drinking for the Kirk-iversary? We doing, like, Bloody Marys or...
16: On this upcoming Kirk-iversary, if you wasn't a day one hater, get to the back of the room.
17: Who's gonna be throwing the Kirk-iversary functions? Like, I'm trying to get lit, bro.
6: Mm-hmm. Okay, then. This is the left. Now let's jump, my friends, and leave the left celebrating in advance the assassination of Charlie Kirk, which is just beyond despicable. I don't even have words for it. How despicable, and what would possess another human being to go on?

0: politics that actually take delight in celebrating an assassination of someone else. I don't understand it, and I never will understand it. Here's a social media commentary. I don't know who the guy is delivering it, but his voice sounds familiar to me. Cut 19. In Seattle, they have a new police chief. He spoke the other day, and this man is commenting on what the police chief said. You know, the big murder out there. Cut 19. Here you go.
1: Seattle has decided to call shooters trigger pullers. 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
1: Trigger puller. 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
0: Yep, trigger pullers. Rolling Stones, 1965, at number one. Across the pond in their home in the UK, their home country, the UK. Keith Richards recorded a rough version of the riff in this song in Florida in his hotel room. 1965. In 1963, on this day, the Beatles were at number one.
3: You think you've lost your love?
0: With this one.
3: Well, I saw her yesterday, yeah.
0: She Loves You, and the B-side was Please Please Me.
3: She said she loves you, and you know that can't be.
0: Clip of the day coming up, and it is a doozy. You're going to have to listen fast because it's quick. Folks, this clip of the day, I'm going to tell you in advance. I have never heard anything like this in my life. Never heard anything like what you are going to hear today on the clip of the day. James Golden, Bo Snerdley, Fastest Hour in American Media continues.

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5: The clip of the day. You want to hear it. It's the clip of the day.
6: Ladies and gentlemen, I mean it when I say I've never heard anything like this clip before. This is another one of the social media women. Soon she's a liberal. She has to be a liberal. I mean, there's just no other way about it. Or progressive or whatever these people are on the left. I've never heard anything like this in my life. It goes by quick. I urge you to stop what you're doing for just one moment, please, and just listen to where these leftist women are taking it.
7: If God is real and he's a guy, I would personally dedicate my entire life to taking him out. Because what do you mean the creator of the DIPG child brain tumor that only exists in children? The creator of human men? The creator of hyena birth? The creator of the prion? You, that guy? He's all-knowing? If one guy created all of this, he's my number one enemy, dude.
6: Have you ever heard anything like that in your life? No, I'm not kidding. Seriously. I want you to seriously, we have time. You heard it once. You may not. Yes, we're going to play it one more time, the clip of the day. Folks, there's something truly disturbing happening among liberal women in this country. One more time. Please listen to this.
7: If God is real and he's a guy, I would personally dedicate my entire life to taking him out. Because what do you mean the creator of the DIPG child brain tumor that only exists in children? The creator of human men? The creator of hyena birth? The creator of the prion? You, that guy? He's all-knowing? If one guy created all of this, he's my number one enemy, dude.
6: I'm gonna leave it there. We're going to leave on a happier note,
8: watching the ship,
6: remembering the great life of Otis Redding, who was born on this day in 1941. Otis Redding. If you have never heard Otis live in Europe, you are missing one of the greatest albums, live albums in history. And also, at the Monterey Pop Festival. Jimi Hendrix was at that too. It was after the Monterey Pop Festival that he recorded, sitting on the dock of the bay with Steve Cropper, the first posthumous number one record ever to hit the Billboard charts. He was killed in a plane crash shortly after in 1967 in December. May God bless, protect each and every single one of you, your families, your loved ones. Love and gratitude, my friends, for being here with me and allowing me to be with you. God willing, the God that we love, willing, back tomorrow for the Thursday Post Notice Rush Hour. Tool and I bid you adieu.
8: Everything still remains the same.
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10: I'm Michael Wallace. President Trump made this controversial proposal during his keynote speech at the Republican midterm convention in Dallas.
11: So if the Republicans win, you win with us and you get $5,000. It will be called the Trump dividend. We'll call it the Trump dividend.
10: Vice President J.D. Vance speculated the money would come from tariffs. Critics say Congress would have to approve such a payment, which it says, which they say smacks of buying votes. There was a surprise at the convention from the other side of the aisle. Worldwide News Network's Bill Rakoff is there in Dallas.
12: An unlikely speaker at night one of the convention drew applause from the crowd.
13: Yes, I'm Senator John Fetterman, Pennsylvania. Yes, I'm a Democrat. Why am I here talking to you today?
12: He was there to introduce fellow Pennsylvania Senator Dave McCormick and to show off his trademark Maverick style.
13: Because, well, I'm a common sense Democrat. I'm always going to stand with America. I'm always going to reject the extremes and socialism.
12: Fetterman's appearance is sure to frustrate and anger his fellow Democrats, many of whom grumble that he has abandoned the party and alienated the voters who elected him. Bill Rakoff, Worldwide News Network, at the 2026 Republican Convention in Dallas.
10: Other Democrats are also in Dallas getting out their message just steps from the Republican convention. Illinois Governor J.B. Pritzker blasted the GOP for trying to eliminate dozens of voting sites in and around Fort Worth.
14: Republicans know that they can't win on the merits of their unpopular policies, so they're working to rig the 2026 election.
10: Pritzker said President Trump is hoping the flashy GOP convention will make voters forget his trade war with China and the affordability crisis. Rhode Island Governor Dan McKee lost his job last night to former CVS executive Helena Foulkes in a Democratic primary.
15: I will govern the same way I have campaigned, by being accessible. Gone are the days where you have to come to the state house to get something done. I will bring government to your community, to your neighborhood. We're the smallest state in the union, but we have never been a small state in spirit. We're fiercely independent, and we stand up for what's right, even when it's not easy.
10: McKee is the first U.S. governor in 8 years to lose a party primary. Should we believe the former Anthropic researcher who is warning AI could kill all of humankind? We asked Larry Magid, the CEO of ConnectSafely.org.
16: Well, I can't vouch for his prediction that there's a 10% chance that AI is going to kill us all. There's no question that this very powerful technology can do a lot of good and a lot of harm. And that's one reason why governments around the world are looking to regulate it.
10: Both Anthropic and OpenAI acknowledged earlier this year that their AI models had hacked into other companies on their own. At least 5 people are dead, 86 are missing after a ferry caught fire off the western Philippines. This is the Worldwide News Network.
1: 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Here's Yana Derulis.
17: This is your travel report celebrating 250 years of America. Freedom 250. In 1620, the Mayflower landed at Plymouth Rock, and a nation took root. 400 years later, that story's still alive. Stroll Boston's brick streets, follow the Freedom Trail past Paul Revere's house, and let the old North Church bells ring overhead. Slurp a steaming bowl of clam chowder, and crack into a buttery lobster roll by the harbor. In 1663, King Charles II sent Rhode Island a letter unlike any other, granting full freedom of religion, a first in the colonial world. That very charter still rests in the State House in Providence. Wander Newport's cobblestone streets, sink your toes into the sands of Easton's Beach, dig into golden clam cakes and creamy clam chowder by the shore as the sun sets. This vacation, choose America. Yana Derulis for the Worldwide News Network.
10: The National Hockey League is mourning the loss of one of its most colorful characters.
18: He was a fan favorite.
19: Ladies and gentlemen, Kings legend, former head coach Barry Melrose.
18: That ceremony at the Staples Center in 2015, Barry Melrose died Wednesday after a battle with Parkinson's disease. He was a farm boy from Saskatchewan, became a star defenseman for, among other teams, the Detroit Red Wings and Toronto Maple Leafs, and then a successful coach for the Kings and Tampa Bay Lightning. He also was a popular broadcaster. A statement from NHL Commissioner Gary Bettman reads in part, from the flowing locks of his distinctive mullet to the flared lapel of his trademark long suit coats, Barry Melrose cut an unmistakable figure. Barry Melrose was 70. Jane Metzler, Worldwide News Network.
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21: And we're back on the Dr. Dahlia Show. 1-877-DOC-DALI, 1-877-DOC-DALI. So when the COVID pandemic was going on, I would get a text from the local health department saying you were exposed to somebody who had COVID. And I'm like, first of all, who? And how did you get my name? And interestingly, since the 1800s, I think 1878, Congress allowed, I believe it was the U.S. Marine Hospital Services to report reportable illnesses to the local health agencies or the public health service at the time. Because when there was communicable diseases or public health threats, we started a process, I believe, in 1878 for there to be national reporting. And as a medical student in the 90s, when I first learned about how, you know, there's reporting done, I was really shocked because I didn't think the patients were going to be happy about that. So you would diagnose somebody with syphilis. Now, syphilis is a nationally reportable illness. So that person's name, date of birth, address, information has to go to the local health department, then goes to the CDC. I believe the CDC started collecting data in 1946 because that syphilis is a public health threat to those around him or her. So then it's on the epidemiological experts in the state to reach out, or federal, to find the individuals who could be ill and then tell them, look, you were exposed. So, because people ask, right now there's a lot of chaos over, I guess, the Trump administration for the computers or the Consumer Product Safety Commission is asking for ER records on things that happen, injuries that happen with products or consumer products, etc. And I mean, I think there's a better way to do it. But there's a lot of confusion over, wait a second, I don't want the feds getting my records. Your records aren't private. That's the problem. I mean, they weren't private in COVID. I'm getting texts saying I was exposed to somebody. Who told who that I was around them? How do I know? Now, when the health department has somebody with tuberculosis or has somebody with chickenpox, there's a whole bunch of different notifiable diseases, gonorrhea, chlamydia, anthrax, botulism, COVID is still naturally notifiable, hepatitis A, B, C, HIV, Lyme disease, measles, mpox, mumps. If, let's say, a patient has it and they need to contact trace, they're not going to tell you who that person was. They have all the identifiable information. So the state, whoever's at that desk, they have that information. So your records aren't 100% private. But they do that because then, okay, this person might have HIV now. This person might have syphilis. So we need to ensure that we could tell this person to go get tested. Now, obviously, there is a lack of privacy because if you only slept with one person, and you get the call, or you get hunted down by the health department saying, you need to get your HIV test done, you're like, why? Well, because one of your contacts has HIV, and you're like, I only sleep with one person. There is a, you wonder about the HIPAA privacy, but HIPAA gets trumped if, and this has happened for decades, if there's a public health threat. So we saw what happened with COVID, and people did not like that. They're like, don't be telling people you were around me. I need to work. Because if you remember, in the early days of COVID, if they thought you were exposed, you had to quarantine for 14 days. If you had COVID, you isolated for 10. Remember the difference between quarantine and isolate? Quarantine is where you're questioning if you have it and you're playing it safe. You know, it's like, do you have it? So we're going to watch you. Isolate is, I have. Isolate. I got it. And then they have you isolate for 10 days with it. So people are like, don't tell anybody you were around me, because if I get this text saying I have to quarantine, I'm off work for 14 days. No way. So the latest headline is now related not to these medical communicable reportable diseases. It is the Consumer Product Safety Commission. They're trying to expand public inquiry tracking. Apparently, household items that the federal agency tracks, like lawnmowers, appliances, they need to upgrade how the agency collects safety data. So if somebody gets hurt with their lawnmower and they're in the ER, the Consumer Safety Product Commission wants to know about it. Well, so then the question is now Democrats are saying, yeah, but we don't want to give, ER should not want to have to give personal information to the federal government. Okay, well, they're already doing that for COVID. They're already doing that for gonorrhea. They're already doing that for chlamydia. But if you are worried about that, there's a way where they could redact the personal information. But the question is if we're doing national reporting for epidemiological medical biological conditions, do we also need to do that same tracing of, okay, look, you amputated your arm. What product did this? And do we need to warn the public? So, you know, there might be a better way to do that. But if the Consumer Product Safety Commission's like, we need to reach out, we need to talk to them, I believe when it comes to the products, you could get consent. So if somebody hurt themselves on a product, and the doctor goes, look, this product might have to be recalled. Are you okay with the Consumer Product Safety Commission talking to you about what happened in case you need to file a claim, in case, and if they're saying, yeah, let them talk to me, I'll tell them what happened because I want to file a complaint, then maybe there's a way to do it. Right now, the government is saying, look, if an ER has these injuries, they're supposed to be reporting them to us, and they're reminding them and they're expanding which injuries need to be reported. And I understand it's tricky, because I was always kind of shocked a little bit by, man, somebody gets a diagnosis of syphilis, they might not want anyone to know. But then again, your medical records aren't private. When you go to the doctor and you want Viagra and you have erectile dysfunction, and you think that's just between you and your doctor, it's not. The nurse knows. The insurance company knows. The person processing your claims know. And so, we really need to kind of have a talk explain what exactly is truly private and what's not. 1-877-DOCTOLLY, don't go away.

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0: We are back on the Dr. Dahlia Show, 1-877-DOC-DALI, 1-877-DOCDALI. Big thanks to Talk Media Network for making the show happen. Big thanks to Daniel, our producer. And big thanks to y'all for tuning in. We really do appreciate it. 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So with the Lindsay Clancy case, you know, we're still in shock that, one, three children have died. Three children were murdered at the hands of their mom. We're in shock that the case took a turn where people were supporting and cheering on the mom, Lindsay Clancy, labor and delivery nurse. We're all a little bit shocked. We're also a little bit of shock that the jury couldn't come to a conclusion and that the majority of the jurors didn't think she was guilty for killing her kids, even though she admitted to it. They felt she should be acquitted by reason of insanity. The only reason why she wasn't acquitted is one juror held out. And the other jurors are, I guess, starting to speak out about that. Very frustrated with him. Meanwhile, half the country is going, this guy had some conniz. What the hell is going on here? And I think we've had a lot of conversations as a result of this case. One is, what is postpartum depression? What is postpartum psychosis? Will moms really want to kill their kids? With true postpartum psychosis, you could have a mom want to kill her infant. Does that mean that that's her diagnosis? You know, for all three kids? For all her, you know, does it mean that, you know, it's an excuse? Is that supposed to get her off and later released out of a mental health facility if they don't find she has psychosis? That's been debated now. It also brought up the topic that it looks like we're really starting to do some half-assed medicine. Doctors aren't talking to each other. You're not going in person anymore to see the provider. Most of her care, I think, if not, yeah, the majority of her care was all telemedicine. Telemedicine is great if somebody doesn't want to come in, so at least you get access. So there's definitely help with that. But this woman never really got that one-on-one, it sounds like. So obviously something was wrong with her. But also the conversation is now being raised as to, do juries really understand what they're supposed to do? This beyond a reasonable doubt, I think, confused a lot of jurors. And so we're being told by some of the jurors that originally it wasn't 11 to 1, but they were able to convince, I guess, the majority for the other jurors to side with them, saying, no, but you have doubt. What do you mean, do I have doubt? Do you think she was 100% sane when she killed her kids? Or do you think she had some mental health illness at the time she killed her kids? Well, yeah, she had mental health illness. She was on medication. She took, she went to psych hospitals. She killed her kids, so she obviously wasn't of sound mental mind. Okay, then beyond a reasonable doubt, we all convict her. But then the argument would be that nobody gets a murder charge. They all get off by reason of insanity, because the average person that's going to kill their kids or kill somebody is out of their mind. And so they said, but this is the law of Massachusetts. We didn't write the law. We're all mad at her. Bad girl. She did a bad thing. But we're being told by Massachusetts law that if at all we doubt she was of 100% of her thinking, we can't say she committed murder. And we have to have her. They wouldn't even think, I guess, even consider the manslaughter charge. They're like, we need to acquit her based on insanity. She doesn't get off scot-free. She'll have to go to a mental health facility. And then the mental health facility, a couple years from now, can reevaluate, like a parole hearing. If they don't think she's mentally ill, and they don't think they need to keep her, they can let her go. One juror, no, said, look, I might have some doubts, but there's no way I'm acquitting her. And so when the judge got word of this and the defense attorney got word of this, the defense attorney wanted him ejected, saying, get an alternate. He's not following the law. The law says if you have any doubts, you have to. Well, nobody feels 100%. Nobody knows anything for 100%. Let's say you walk in with strep. I swab you. You're positive for strep. I still can't say it's 100% because there still could be false positives. You could have exudates from mono. I think you have strep. I'm going to go with the 99%, but nothing is ever 100%. You could be positive, have a positive pregnancy test. Does that mean you're pregnant? No. It might not be a viable pregnancy, but you already spiked the hormones when it started. So we all know that there's never 100%. But if the other jurors and the foreperson is like, yo, but if you have a 0.00001%, you know, doubt, acquit, no wonder it was 11-1. No wonder the other jurors are like, well, okay, I guess. And they're probably scratching their head going, she admitted to killing the kids. But that's the law. And then you kind of then wonder, does Massachusetts need to reevaluate the law? And then what happens to the men who heard voices, killed people, but didn't get off? Then you start to wonder, okay, what happens then? Is somebody going to be like, wait a second here, how come she gets off and they don't? Well, she doesn't get off yet. It's a mistrial. But what was really fascinating is what the jury foreperson said. So we got a little bit of information here. This was from, it's being reported by CNN. And Ronnie Carlson told NBC 10, Sue O'Connell, in an interview. She was alongside two other female jurors. She said that lone standout juror admitted he had reasonable doubt. And I started filling out the forms. I was so excited. Nobody should be excited and happy. We have three kids murdered. But anyway, probably because 38 hours of deliberation, she wanted to go home. She said there were three forms I had to fill out, and I started filling them out. I wrote my signature on each one, and then he said, but I'm still not going to say she's not guilty by reason of insanity. Well, apparently that ticked the jurors off. Now, Carlson, Ronnie Carlson said, we weren't trying to figure out if she murdered the children. She did, and she's admitting that. She said, we're trying to figure out, did she know right from wrong at the time? Everything proved that she loved her children, so she had to have snapped. Why? Because they looked at the journals and the mother-in-law testimony. But one of the other jurors, Kelly Farina, said that this lone juror, quote, had the hardest time getting off the fact that Lindsay viciously killed her children. So the jurors were upset that the lone juror had a difficult time getting off the fact that the mom killed the kids viciously. What are jurors supposed to do? I understand there's a lot of choreography and little, you know, with law and the art of law, and there's a lot of manipulation of the law. And I'm worried because future murderers, future suspects are looking at this and they're like, all right, let me go see a couple doctors, tell them I'm hearing voices, you know, tell them that I think I have psychosis. And then now when I do what I want to do, I have a paper trail that I could use to protect me. You know, if you murder somebody, there's supposed to be consequences and serious consequences. But this, you know, acquittal by reason of insanity, not guilty by reason of insanity. People think, well, she's going to be in a mental health facility for the rest of her life. No, she's not. That woman in Maine who in the 50s killed three of her kids, drowned them, gets off by reason of insanity, goes to a mental health facility, releases her. A few years later, she remarries, or I think she goes back to the same husband. I got to look that up. Has three more children. Drowns them the exact same way. Then she gets a life sentence in the mental health facility. Still found not guilty by reason of insanity because she had paranoid schizophrenia. This was in Maine in the 1950s and 1960s. So, you know, I get that if you are not of sound mind and you just lose your mind and you flip out and you stab somebody, I get that they want to give you a lesser sentence for that. But what about the victims? And then what about that person's ability to be out there in society? Look at that woman who was stabbing people in Times Square last week. Obviously, she was not of sound mind. Now, she ended up dying because she went after a cop with the knives and got shot. But, you know, the reason why we incarcerate somebody is to protect the public. So if somebody really doesn't have control of their mind, they shouldn't then be out in public. But interestingly, how they're looking at this juror as the bad guy. 1-877-DR-DOLLY, don't go away.
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4: 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I'm Michael Wallace. President Trump delivered the keynote speech at the Republican midterm convention.
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4: 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Off the western Philippines.
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4: 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At least 5 people are confirmed dead. 43 passengers have been rescued. A police officer who allegedly shot and killed his wife at the kindergarten where she was a teacher in eastern Thailand yesterday surrendered today after an 18-hour standoff with police. No one else at the school was injured. Dow futures up 116 this morning. This is the Worldwide News Network.
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2: O-C-D-A-L-I. So multiple U.S. states may be able to see the Northern Lights or Aurora Borealis. Very interestingly, there's supposed to be an opportunity. Alaska, of course, has the highest likelihood. Canada, of course, has the highest likelihood. It's supposed to be bright ribbons of light of different colors moving across the sky. Solar winds carry charged particles from magnetic storms caused by solar activity, like little explosions from the sun. These are like solar flares or bubbles of gas being ejected from the sun, and they're called coronal mass ejections. When the charged particles enter the area of space surrounding Earth, known as Earth's magnetosphere. Magnetosphere. That would be like a good superhero name. They penetrate Earth's atmosphere, collide with oxygen and nitrogen particles, creating the phenomenon known as the Northern Lights. All right. So some states able to see them this week, usually North Dakota, South Dakota, Washington State, Wisconsin, Montana, Minnesota, Idaho, Alaska, more in the north. Good for you guys. Take some great pictures. I think that is very, very cool. I've never been able to see the Northern Lights. I've only been able to see them online, but it's still really, really pretty. 1-877-DOCDALI, 1-877-DOCDALI. Not pretty was this crash that happened in Miami. Amazon Air Boeing derailed, the plane careened off a runway at Miami International Airport on Sunday. It was a 230,000-pound cargo jet. It was operated for Amazon by contractor 21 Air. And according to CNN, it hurled past the end of the runway and then slammed into a van full of cleaning workers, an airport fence, concrete vehicle barriers, and an SUV, until finally stopping and catching fire. Five people in the van were killed. On Wednesday, investigators from the National Transportation Safety Board are going to interview pilots, which is of today, of the crash plane, as well as 21 Air Assistant Chief Pilot NTSB Chair Jennifer Homendy. They also are going to share some details later today of what the pilots said in the moments leading up to the crash. We're all concerned. I mean, it sounded like to me, when this happened, that somebody had a medical emergency. Somebody passed out, but there were two of them. So how did this happen? They apparently didn't start until halfway down the runway. So they already lost thousands of working room to land. But there are black boxes, which the cockpit voice recorder and the flight data recorder. They got those from the tail of the crashed jet. They have successfully accessed the data at their lab in Washington. And there were at least 400 streams of data. And so there's, hopefully they're going to put together the sequence of events. But 30 seconds before the recording ended, as the plane was going more than 180 miles per hour, two of the landing gears, the back right and nose wheels, touched down on the runway. The third set of landing gear on the back left of the plane didn't touch down until 9 seconds later. Aircraft are supposed to touch down with their back wheels first. So that is odd. 15 seconds before the recorded ending, the plane was traveling at about 140 miles per hour. So then you start to wonder, did the brakes work? They said the brakes on the wheels were released and the throttles were moved to full takeoff power. 4 seconds later, the throttles were brought back to idle and the brakes were reapplied. Not sure why the brakes weren't applied throughout. I mean, I took some flying lessons, but I'm no pilot. That just something that doesn't seem right. They say it does, however, suggest that the pilots might have detected a problem. And maybe they tried to take off again to circle the airport. for another landing attempt. And then they might have changed their minds and decided against it. So they need to talk to the crew. They need to figure out what exactly happened. I believe the crew was okay, but the people in the van were the ones that were the fatalities. But they're saying there were no indications that the speed brakes or thrust reversers were deployed during the incident. They said both systems are designed to help slow a plane. Speed brakes use aerodynamic surfaces and thrust reversers by diverting air from the engine. So, unclear. Carroll, the 55-year-old captain, Joseph Carroll, and the pilots were Joseph Carroll and Jaime Felipe Silva Molina. Carroll is a 55-year-old captain, had more than 7,000 hours flying time, was certified to pilot Boeing 767 since May. Silva was the 37-year-old first officer, had more than 2,500 hours of flying time, certified in the 767 since April of 2025. So they were experienced pilots. So they're collecting evidence, taking measurements, examining the engines and cockpit, they're recovering debris, and so hopefully we'll get some more information, but this is pretty frightening. The plane had more than 32,000 pounds of cargo. Now, I know some people are like, well, am I going to get my stuff? This might not be your stuff. They said the majority of the cargo were contact lenses, which are pretty light, by the way. But 32,000 pounds of contact lenses. That's a lot of contact lenses then. So sad that you know, a van on the runway could get hit. The five victims, they believe, might have been family. According to CNN, the five people killed in the van all worked for Professional Ocean Service Corp. It's a contract cleaning company for airlines. The victims were identified as Rolando Alaman Leon, a 55-year-old, Joel Rodriguez Naranjo, 53, Julio Pineda, 75, Carlos Acosta Fajardo, 53, Javier Quis Reyes Cuevado, 47. And they believe the employees were like family, not necessarily related to each other. Okay. All right. Because I was going to say that, you know, family-owned business, that could be just heartbreaking. But still, three people injured in the crash remain hospitalized. So hopefully they'll be able to recover. Rio del Averhav Diaz, 37-year-old, was an occupant of the van. He's in critical condition. And Eugenio Corridor, 79, was in the other vehicle. Interesting, too, these are older gentlemen. I see a 79-year-old working that day, a 75-year-old. Sadly, they were both in the van. We'll hopefully get more information soon, and I pray for the survivors, and I pray for the families who lost loved ones. 1-877-DOC-DALI, 1-877-DOCDALI. So one thing we're going to be talking about a little bit later this week is how scientists are looking at these large language models, and they think they act like viruses that affect your brain. They promote dependence through cognitive offloading, and they potentially lower human critical thinking. And they say AI tools like ChatGPT and Claude are spreading contagion-like, influencing behavior because people learn from others. And so this is something I was concerned about, because if nobody remembers a phone number anymore, their family member, because all they have to do is push a button on their phone, if they don't have to remember a birthday, you know, my phone reminds me of my friends' birthdays. I used to have them all memorized. Why do I now not even try to learn a friend's birthday? Why? Because I just go to my phone. So we start getting lazy, and we're not doing critical thinking. We're not working our memory. I think dementia is going to skyrocket for my age group, Gen X, because much of our working days are not now using memory because we're using the computers. And because generative AI has infiltrated so much of our daily lives, we're using it more than our brain. And if we're not using a brain, that's a problem. So they're looking at these large language models as cognitive viruses. According to these are researchers. I think this was, it's an international team of researchers. They said, culturally transmitted technologies whose spread is promoted by their usefulness can also increase dependence through cognitive offloading. And we know that AI can damage our cognitive abilities. This is why a lot of schools are saying, look, no AI in grade school. I agree. Get out a pencil and paper. That's how we learned. I think that was really important. We did that for centuries. Let's learn using our hands. Let's learn, and no, now it's all looking on a 2D screen. But the widespread use of these LLMs making us dumber, not a new concept, but just what are we doing about it? So remind yourself to think and then maybe use the AI to see if it augments what you're thinking. 1-877-DOCTOLLY, don't go away.

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are back on the Dr. Dolly Show, 1-877-DOCDOLLY, 1-877-DOCDALI. Okay, so I got some good news for you guys. All right. For over 20 years, we have had to spend $7 for a bottle of water at an airport. It's ridiculous. Now, the TSA is considering, don't get too excited yet, it's not official. We may be able to bring our water bottles through security. Hallelujah, praise the Lord. Okay, it's not there yet. We're almost there. But, and I know somebody could say, but Dr. Dahlia, just bring an empty bottle, carry the bottle with you, and then fill it up with one of their, I can't find a lot of those, I mean, there might be like some regular drinking fountains, but I got a kidney stone, and I live in the kidney stone capital of the world in Las Vegas, and so I don't drink tap water, so I drink filtered water, and because I got kidney stones when I was younger, so that doesn't work for me, so I have to go and then find a Hudson News, or I have to find a company that will sell this to me for $5 to $7. It's ridiculous, and the TSA is now considering maybe letting some of us come through with our water bottle. Why only some? This might only be limited to pre-check. Now, I know some of you are like, gosh, I don't understand why we can't bring water because of September 11th. It wasn't September 11th. This happened because in 2006, there was some plot where they wanted to mix two chemicals together and bring down planes. So then we had to stop, or I believe back in 2006, they limited it to 4 ounces and then they limited it to 3.4 ounces. So the water issue, that wasn't post 9/11 and in the aftermath. You know, you couldn't bring a scissors or box cutters or things like that on anymore. But in 2006, it was another terror plot. And then there was the underwear bomber. Remember, somebody wanted to have a bomb on their underwear and they caught him? But so for the last 20 years, we haven't been able to bring our own water. And for those of you who have kids, you know how difficult that is, because what about your child's milk? What about your child's, you know, bottle with formula? It was tough. It was a pain in the butt. Luckily, my kids were at the time 4 years old and 6 years old, but they did have sippy cups. They did have, so I would dump it, empty them, show the cup, and then I would have to buy them milk. And milk was what, $5 at the time? So it was a pain in the butt. So anyway, we're being reported by it's being reported by CBS News that the TSA is considering this. They would allow TSA pre-check passengers to bring water bottles through security checkpoints at a select number of airports in the coming months. This will be rolled out initially to airports equipped with newer CT screening technology and automated detection capabilities that can distinguish water from other liquids and identify potential threats. Okay, that's pretty cool that there's that type of technology. That's actually very cool. They say the officials did not say what specific airports may be included in the program. The TSA is not presently prepared to eliminate restrictions on all liquids. There currently is the 3-1-1 rule, which is carry-on liquids generally must be in containers of 3.4 ounces or less. So interesting how the technology to scan our bottles of water is out there. Why, though, hasn't the TSA acquired it? Why? Because of funding. If you remember, you know, with the shutdowns, the TSA, they couldn't even pay their TSA. That was so ridiculous when people didn't want to, Democrats especially, didn't want to fund. And the TSA agents were working for free. That was horrible. So, yeah, things got sidelined. So I hope this kind of comes through, because I'm tired of spending the money. I'm sure the airports aren't going to like this because they love selling $7 water bottles. In fact, I saw a water bottle the other day at one of the airports for $10. It was one of those smart water bottles. I like smart water. It's one of the tastiest waters. I'm not going to spend $10 for a bottle of water. No. Voss, maybe. I really like Voss, too, but I'm not going to spend that money for water. No. So the agency just launched its Gateside by TSA program for pre-check travelers. It allows approved pre-check members without airline tickets to pass through security and enter gate areas at 13 airports. They're trying to do this because they have passenger volumes and, you know, they're...

They're trying to figure out how to streamline. Now, PreCheck, I think it costs about $85 for a few years of access. With PreCheck, you don't have to take off your shoes, which is really good because I got to tell you, travel with boys, their feet stink. So it's kind of nice. And then you don't have to take out your laptop. You don't have to take everything out. So if you're in a hurry, PreCheck is nice. But very interestingly, I have sometimes skipped PreCheck and gone to regular because I noticed the PreCheck. So after, was it after the shutdown last year, a lot of people were so frustrated with the TSA lines that they're like, I want to do PreCheck. So everybody and their mother started getting TSA PreCheck. And I noticed that the TSA PreCheck line is sometimes bigger than the regular line. So I go the regular line, and then the TSA agent's like, look, you're PreCheck. Why don't you go to PreCheck and go look at the line? Like, okay, well, then go. And I don't mind taking off my shoes. I don't mind, for some reason, I figured out how to not let my feet stink. The key is don't wear your shoes without socks. I used to always wear my sneakers without socks. I don't like socks. And I like being barefoot, or I'll throw my sneakers on. That'll make them stink. So now that I wear socks, it's okay. But, the airports are ridiculously expensive, and it's really getting cost prohibitive to fly. Just getting a plane ticket. I had to go to a wedding. I wanted to go to this wedding. It was awesome. But my plane ticket to go from Vegas to Reno was $400. Luckily, I bought Southwest, so when prices did drop a little bit, probably because people were like, oh, hell no, I was able to refund some of that or get some of that as credit. But $400 round trip, that it only takes you 8 hours to drive, when I used to do the drive all the time, that's kind of, I remember actually doing the drive because the tickets in the 90s would be $99. And I didn't have that money. And so I would drive because my gas, I would spend about $25 on gas. So I would actually save money driving. Now $400 to drive to, fly to a place that shouldn't be $400 to fly to. It's a great city, but it's ridiculous that they're charging that. So on top of that, now you're at the airport and your Burger King is a $13 burger. It's just ridiculous. And what that has done is now it's prompted people to get their American Express or Capital One cards so they could use the lounges. Now airport lounges is probably one of the fastest growing businesses out there because people don't want to spend, if they're going to be spending that much money on food, spending $800-$900 a year for a American Express card, especially if you're flying a lot, starts to now make things look a little bit more reasonable. I don't think you should be spending $1,000 for a credit card. That's ridiculous. You're making enough money. But we really do need to change up how we're doing airports. I know Sean Duffy, Transportation Secretary, wants to have more things that are more for kids, more kid-friendly, wants to have healthy food. Because a lot of the food we're not eating or that we're eating there is not too healthy. So I love the idea that we're going to change things around, but they got to make it cheaper. Parking's got to be cheaper. The reason why it's not is it's demand. If there's X amount of parking places, because the real estate's so expensive, it's going to cost you. And whoever pays is going to pay. When I'm looking at what it costs, it's ridiculous. But our security is going to be always reevaluated, especially since September 11th was only 25 years ago. And we thought we had our security down pat. And unfortunately, we had holes in the system. And these terrorists figured out those holes. And we always seem to be behind the curve. Maybe not America, but in general. And it's the criminals and it's the terrorists that teach us what we need to do better. The October 7th attack should have never happened. How Hamas and also they also recruited non-Hamas Palestinians to come over and attack and murder, rape, and kill and grab hostages. In a country that usually has really good defense, there's holes always in the system, and these terrorists figure that out. And so, do we really think water is a threat? Apparently, in 2006 it was, but luckily our technology should be able to temper that. 1-877-DOC-VALLEY. Don't go away.

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6: I'm Michael Wallace. During his keynote speech at the Republican midterm convention, President Trump made this promise if Republicans win the midterms.
7: Because of our tremendous strength and success economically, I will issue a dividend to every adult citizen in the United States of America for $5,000.
6: Critics say that would be buying votes, and they say such payments would require congressional approval. Is the midterm convention meeting expectations? Worldwide News Network's Bill Rakoff has more from Dallas.
8: To hear RNC officials tell it, night one of the Republican midterm convention was a success in getting the base motivated for the vote in November. Co-chair Casey Crosby.
9: I think we are going to be more than fine. We know where we have to compete. We've got it boiled down to the districts we need to be in. We have the greatest messenger in President Trump. We have raised the necessary funds.
8: But some attendees say they're still nervous about the party's chances of keeping control of Congress, and there's this: despite the draw of President Trump last night, there were plenty of empty seats in the arena. Bill Rakoff, Worldwide News Network, at the 2026 Republican Convention in Dallas.
6: Democrats are staging their own competing events in Dallas. Texas Senate candidate James Tallarico.
10: While corrupt politicians and their billionaire mega donors pay $20,000 a ticket to the billionaire ball, I am proud to announce that our campaign has collected over 20,000 pounds of groceries for working Texans.
6: The Republican convention wraps up tonight. At least five people are dead, 86 are missing after a passenger ferry fire in the Philippines. Nearby boats joined the Philippine Coast Guard in the search for victims. At least 43 passengers were rescued. And 20 people are dead after a cargo ship undergoing repairs at a shipyard in the eastern Chinese city of Qingdao caught fire. The first wrongful death lawsuit has been filed in connection with Sunday's deadly Amazon cargo jet crash at Miami International Airport. Five members of an airport cleaning crew were killed when the plane overran the runway. Attorney Robert Clifford is representing the family of one of the victims, Yoel Rodriguez Naranjo.
11: Five people needlessly died, and five people were seriously injured, and all the commotion and disruption, they closed down the airport, there was a ground halt, all those things. Why?
6: The NTSB interviewed the pilot and co-pilot yesterday. Last night's NFL opener was a Super Bowl rematch.
12: Jackson, Smith, and Jigba, he's gone! Touchdown!
6: NBC's Mike Tirico with the call. The Seattle beat New England, again, 13-10. Tonight, the 49ers and Rams meet in Australia for Thursday night football. Dow futures up 107 this morning. NASDAQ futures down 70. 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
14: 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I'm Yana Derillis for the Worldwide News Network.
6: Harry Styles is facing backlash over the ticket artwork for his Madison Square Garden show.
15: The design depicts a yellow car seemingly carrying Harry Styles flying over the Empire State Building and leaving a trail across its spire. Imagery fans say evokes the plane striking the World Trade Center. Some are calling it an insane nod to September 11th, especially on a ticket distributed Wednesday, just 2 days before the remembrance of 25 years since the attacks. Concert goers flooded pages with one simply asking, who approved this? Neither Styles nor his official team have commented. Cooper Lawrence, Worldwide News Network.
6: Chinese automakers are having a banner year. China has already exported more cars so far this year than it did all of last year. However, sales in China are down 25% from a year ago due to China's slowing economy. Michael Wallace, Worldwide News Network, New York.
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27: Coming up next hour, a very special Thursday with 40. Is there such a thing as Thursday with 47?
28: As of today, there is.
27: Well, if there's such a thing as a Republican midterm convention, there's such a thing as Thursday with 47. Halftime of the convention, we'll go inside the president's locker room for an interview next hour. Also, David Bonson on the economic significance of 9/11 targets, literally and symbolically, and did they succeed? DZ, in a moment. First things first, if you're waking up, NYPD is reportedly well prepared for the historic 9/11 commemoration in Lower Manhattan. Rhode Island voters rejected incumbent Governor Dan McKee's attempt to win re-election last night in primaries. Today is the one-year anniversary of the shooting of Charlie Kirk. Seahawks 13-10 beat the Patriots last night. And Apple and its new CEO have rolled out some new gadgets. Our national correspondent, Rory O'Neill, is here. There's one in particular that has our attention, Rory. A little fold-out flip phone that can give a bigger screen for those of us that do a little bit more work than just calls.
29: Well, I suppose, you know, I'm more focused on the watch that they're doing. I'll explain why coming up. But the iPhone Duo, that's Duo, as in you'll need Duo $1,000 to buy this thing. The iPhone Duo is about the size of a passport when closed, but it opens up to a 7.6-inch display. This is the big project from John Turnus, the new CEO at Apple, who had come from the company's hardware division. So this really is him showing off his babies in his debut as the new CEO.
27: I mean, at that point, it's just a foldable computer, right?
29: Pretty much. And that's one of the complaints is that when you open it up, it's just an iPad mini. You're like, well, what am I, you know? And then look, there is that whole mindset. You know, Samsung has the Fold, similar in size, square corners rather than the rounded Apple ones. But many saying that's just too much. Why not just have a tablet or even a laptop instead? But look, other companies like Samsung have been in the foldable screen game for nearly a decade. And many have said this is just iPhone and Apple playing catch up.
27: All right, so I know a lot of people are due for a new phone. I know I am, and we're waiting for this new model to come out. I don't think there's going to be that many changes to it unless you go on to a Duo or something else. What was the one that rolled out that you liked?
29: So first of all, I'm a Samsung guy, for the record, so all this is Greek to me. But and I've had my flip phone folding whatever for several years now, and I love it. But anyway, the new Apple Watch Series 12, it records. It's got microphones that record everything constantly.
27: I can't imagine why we would need that.
29: Yep. Now, it's something apparently you can turn on and off. But if you want to go back after and say, hey, what was that conversation about? Or can you make a note of summarize the conversation I just had? The watch can do that. So bad enough that these Meta goggles are floating around taking pictures of us everywhere. Now you've got the Dick Tracy watch doing all the heavy lifting.
27: Attention all employers, when you're visiting with your employees, look to see if they're wearing a watch or wearing sunglasses immediately and act accordingly. Yeah, so much for privacy, right? Anything else that was rolled out? Anything that we might be remotely interested in?
29: Well, so the Duo is the big high flagship one at $2,000. They are rolling out the new iPhone 18 Pro and the Pro Max. They're at $1,200 and $1,300 respectively. Now, they'll be available for pre-order starting this week, going on sale on the 18th of September. So, you don't have to be upgrading to the foldable phone from Apple. They've still got the good 18s in there as well.
27: That's probably where I'm headed. Rory's going to be back in the third hour. We're going to talk about new housing listings. They're jumping as supply hits a six-year high, and that's good. Very good news for buyers out there. We'll have more on that coming up in the third hour. David Zanotti was probably the first to introduce us, just to give him credit, to this birthing crisis issue that we are facing in our country. I think more than anything else, it's probably one of the more remarkable things, David, that everyone is seemingly ignoring. And then finally, the Washington Post puts out an op-ed piece on it. And even though they have fed the very narratives that caused it, now they're going to address it. And of course, it basically leaves you with, but thank God for AI. It'll make up for all the loss of people to do jobs. But you're going to still have to find a way to get AI to pay Social Security, pay Medicaid taxes, and other things to keep our entitlement programs flowing. Nobody gets this, and it's a clear and present danger. And unlike global warming, this is not a hoax.
0: And whoever on the team watched the convention last night, my sympathies.
27: I was going to end with that. Would you rather start with that? I'm surprised I'm not getting shot at, for being honest. I just did it as a question.
0: I'm surprised you came out with both six shooters going this morning because you had more courage than me. I was praying about it and you were doing it. At my sensibility, first off, in regards to political conventions, I can't stand any of them at any point.
27: Let alone created ones for midterms.
0: Period. End of conversation. I can't watch them. They make me sick. They literally make me ill because it's something about all of them is just so torturous and so wrong.
27: Well, it plays to what is really the least of us, which is this division and this us versus them and this matrix we're caught in. It was clearly partisan. I don't know if it was supposed to rally the Republican Party or just the MAGA smaller segment of the party. I just don't know that it was very effective. And
0: it's an acute distinction, by the way, you've made there. I think that's also part of it is the traditional reality.
27: I don't think that base needed any rallying, though.
0: Yeah. No. Well. yeah. One point that is true, we've seen this statistically in analyzing elections at the state level, particularly in regards to ballot issues. If the Trump voters say they're one thing in a general election and then are presented with another opportunity to come and vote on something else where Donald Trump is not on the ballot, they do stay home. That's true. And now, of course, people have assumed that that means that it's because the people who vote for Donald Trump are just Trumpies. They're just in love with Donald Trump and they just follow him and go vote like lemmings. Or it might be that when Donald Trump was in an election, people felt so desperately threatened by the outcomes that they got there and cast a ballot, whether they were 100% in favor of candidate A or B, they voted to protect themselves. That might have been the motivation, because what we find from exit polling and from and other conversations across the states is that the vast number of independents or non-party people who voted for Donald Trump voted because he wasn't the other candidate. There is a core of voters that really do love Donald Trump. God bless them. They have every right to do so. But a lot of people, by the way, love him.
27: I love him. I just don't worship him. And I'm able to acknowledge when he makes mistakes, especially politically or narratively.
0: And I was trying all morning to figure out how to duck this completely. You've given me the perfect option to take an exit ramp and to not talk about this and talk about the birthing crisis and the absurdity. There's the article you're speaking of. There's another great one that came out in the New York Times blaming the birth rate crisis on cell phones, which is another really intriguing thought.
27: Right.
0: But I will wait just a moment before we go there. It's not a good idea to write checks to people from the government. It was a terrible idea during COVID.
27: I almost got fired, literally screamed at and almost fired, because I said, are you kidding me? You're going to sell your liberty for $1,500? That's all our founding fathers' risk is worth? All the men and women who have lived and died fighting for freedom.
0: You take the heat on that one,
27: But yeah, and so today I took a lesser tone and I just said, can you imagine if
0: Kamala... It was a bigger check.
27: Imagine if Kamala had won and they were doing a midterm convention and she's promising everybody $5,000 if they vote for Democrats. What do you think Sean Hannity and the rest of conservative television and radio would be saying today?
0: Look, here's the challenge in this. There is a moral question here, and that's called the discussion, the teaching of the speck and the plank.
27: It's not his $5,000 to give, David.
0: First off, if it's even there, the line that, quote, we're making a fortune, then why do we still have a federal deficit? Now, I understand a little bit about how the budget is happening. So if there is now an abundant surplus, I recognize you can't retroactively go backwards and apply it. But rather than saying we're going to go proactively and dump it out in $5,000 checks, how about a plan that we're making such a fortune that I've got news for you. The next Congress that gets elected is going to be able to balance the budget or get 30% closer or $1 trillion closer than where we are right now, because it's working. Now, that would have been news that would have blown the lid off of everybody. But the idea of we're making a fortune, so if we get reelected, we're giving you $5,000, that's just, I just don't get it.
27: Next two of us, senior contributor David Zanotti is the CEO of the American Policy Roundtable, host of the Public Square. He's also our senior contributor. He was clearly, first of all, it's not a convention. There's no delegates to be awarded. There's no platforms to be voted on. So this was a Trump rally. And in the end, with exception of the Fetterman moment and a couple of other short speakers, I mean, this is basically the president trying to put himself on the ballot. I get that strategy. I think all anybody's going to talk about is, it was very partisan, very MAGA, and the president bribed voters $5,000. I mean, this.
0: Well, look, I said
27: I said timing's everything. You know, maybe it worked out just well that everybody was watching football.
0: Well, he got everybody talking about one thing, and that is part of the victory. And I'm much happier to see that the Republicans are doing something than doing nothing. Because this is a very difficult election for them. And so I admire the fact that they're trying very hard to get things going and to get people paying attention.
27: But telling me that the war is going to end after the midterms, When you've been racing to end it before the midterms, I mean, that's one way to handle it.
0: The only question we have is, are people so used to the way that Donald Trump tries to tell stories to people that they actually just view him as a noble, well-intentioned older uncle who is not dangerous, who actually is trying to do the right thing? He just doesn't have any idea how to conduct himself around the table. I don't know. For years we've tried to attribute this as it's not dangerous, it's a communication situation. But look, he's Donald Trump. He says what he says. I will tell you this, that in a couple of years he'll be gone. And I will tell you that there'll be times that people look back and say, we miss that guy.
27: Yeah.
0: It's not personal. It's the fact that you don't have the right as president of the United States to write checks to people. And it is precarious to talk the way that he talked, because it's insulting.
27: So one half down, second half to go tonight. Did we watch it? Or Florida A&M in Miami? Or the 49ers.
0: Hey, I would tell you this. The NFL's worse, okay? I watched like 3 minutes of the NFL. It's so boring. It's pathetic.
27: I didn't watch either. I did get up this morning and caught all of the
0: convention. Well, that's why I'm tired and cranky this morning, and you're chipper and ready to take on the president of the United States.
27: I would hardly call me chipper. Drugged and sick as a dog.
0: You're better than you were yesterday, Larry. You're much healthier.
27: Yesterday, I wrote a eulogy and laid in bed all day taking medicine. All right, when we come back, you can't dodge the question. The birthing crisis, it's real.
0: Yes.
27: It's a clear and present danger. Now the left is going to start addressing it, but wait till you hear what they think the solution is. I know they were a part of the cause. Let's see if they can come to the table with a solution. I think you know the answer. More with David coming up momentarily. 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Is there a birthing crisis? What caused it? And what's the solution? We'll continue our conversation with David Sinati when your morning show continues next.
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0: This is your morning show with Michael Del Giorno.
1: Thank you, Mike McCann. 27 minutes after the hour. Can you believe it's been a year? 1 year ago today, conservative activist Charlie Kirk was assassinated at Utah Valley State University.
2: The 31-year-old left behind a wife, Erica Kirk, now CEO of his Turning Point USA organization, and their two young children. Reflecting on this week's anniversary in an essay for the New York Times, Erica Kirk noted that the grief is there always, but said she's learning that mourning and living life at the same time are part of the rhythm of grief. President Trump mourned Charlie Kirk's passing at the time, calling the incident a dark moment for America and saying his voice had now become bigger and grander than ever before. Tyler Robinson, the man charged with Kirk's murder, has pleaded not guilty. I'm Mark Mayfield.
1: And perhaps provided one of the craziest internet podcasting cycles of outrage I've ever witnessed in humanity. I mean, what they have done with this man's life it leaves me speechless, literally, as I'm proving it to you. A great guy effectively communicating at a time of cultural war in the most effective ways, silenced and yet to be replaced. A pair of incumbents didn't do well in Rhode Island's primary last night.
3: Reports say incumbent Governor Dan McKee and the mayor of the state's largest city, Providence Mayor Brett Smiley, both lost their respective Democratic primaries. McKee lost to former CVS executive Helena Folks, whom he beat in a five-way primary 4 years ago, while Mayor Smiley lost to Democratic Socialist State Representative David Morales. I'm Scott Carr.
1: Hawaii Governor Josh Green has gotten a firsthand look at the devastation left behind by Hurricane Lowell.
4: Thousands are still without power on Kauai, and Green says most isolated areas of the island could wait up to a month for their electricity to be restored. The state's ready to provide hotel rooms or vacation rental spaces for residents who have to wait for power. According to the governor, repairing damage from the storm will cost over $400 million. To offset those costs, he's contacted the White House and FEMA to expedite a disaster declaration, which usually covers about 75% of the costs. I'm Tammy Trujillo.
1: In sports, Jackson Smith-Njigba, 122 yards and a touchdown. Seahawks beat the Patriots again, 13-10. 49ers and Rams are tonight from Australia. That'll be 7:35 on Netflix. We got college football tonight at 7. ESPN, Florida A&M against the Miami Hurricanes. Birthdays today, Colin Firth, 66. The big unit, Hall of Fame pitcher Randy Johnson, 63. And 1983 U.S. Open winner, among other majors, Larry Nelson, great golfer, 79. If it's your birthday, happy birthday. We're so glad you were born. And thanks for waking up with your morning show. DZ with a little on the birthing crisis. When we come back, and John Decker ready for part two of the Republican convention in Dallas, from Dallas, when your morning show continues.
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9: Worldwide News Network update. I'm Michael Wallace. President Trump delivered the keynote speech at the Republican midterm convention, promising the war with Iran will end after the midterms, and promising every American adult will get $5,000 if the GOP keeps control of the House and Senate. That would cost more than $1 trillion and would require congressional approval. Democratic Senator John Fetterman made a surprise appearance at the convention in a one-minute video introducing his colleague, Pennsylvania.
10: I'm always going to reject the extremes in socialism and that anti-American way of life. Dave McCormick is the kind of senator that gets the job done, and he's going to fight for Pennsylvania. I'm proud to count him as my friend.
9: Fetterman has frequently voted with Republicans, angering his own party. Pennsylvania Democratic Congressman Chris DeLuzio has already said he's considering challenging Fetterman in 2028. This is the Worldwide News Network.
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3: And it's an honor to serve you. I am Michael DelGiorno. It's 35 minutes after the hour. John Decker is in Dallas for the Republican midterm convention. He'll report shortly, but first, can't have your show without your voice. With the name Love 47, I doubt this is going to be a positive call, but let's go to St. Louis.
4: Well, I love you, but I don't worship you, and I understand your whole goal is to get more listeners and get a bigger audience, and the people you have that you're interviewing right now are on the same boat. But I listen to you because I love our president, so I guess I don't need to listen to you.
3: That's a strange reason to listen. I'm not running for office. I love our president, too. That doesn't mean I never disagree with him. How is it I'm able to disagree with him and love him, but you're not able to disagree with me and love me? I don't think this show is ever right for you. Brian's in Louisville, real quick.
5: On this 5,000... One, where's the money coming from? Because all the tariffs have been refunded to the big box retailers. And two, how is the $5,000, if you elect me or elect our party, any different than what Democrats do with their social safety nets that they just give away free meals?
3: Yeah, they're doing it with all of our money. I mean, there's two kinds of big spenders, right? The one that's really spending their money and then the one who's spending someone else's money. Who's the more noble? It doesn't make a lot of sense. It's pure pandering is what it is. And all I said that would make the St. Louis listener disgusted is, can you imagine had Kamala won and the Democrats had a midterm convention, as if there is such a thing, and promised voters $5,000 each if they vote for Democrats? What would Love 47 in St. Louis be saying? That's the question. And if that makes you hate me, have at it. It's a long line. I don't, wish I got paid by the haters, not the lovers. John Decker is in Dallas. Well, we're at halftime of the Republican midterm convention. What's the scoreboard say, John Decker?
6: Well, I think the scoreboard is one where it's not even close to the 2-minute warning. And the reason I say that is because early voting in most places across the country has not begun. That's number one. And number two, the election's 54 days away. So we don't know what the results are going to be. But Republicans are doing their best to ramp up the energy level for Republican voters heading into that midterm election. They feel it's necessary, Michael, because of the fact that they believe that Democrats are energized. And in fact, Democrats say, we were thinking about a convention, but we said we don't need a convention because we already have the energy associated with the getting our voters, our base to vote. So I think the answer to your question is it's incomplete. You know, we just don't know what the ultimate reaction is going to be amongst voters until we see how many turn up to the polls either on election day or vote early before election day.
3: I don't suspect either has much energy right now. I would have done nothing and let the Democrats deal with an extreme Islamist and socialist war within itself with the backdrop of a 9/11 anniversary, but that's just me. To answer Brian's question in Louisville, and for those that are still waiting for their Doge check, where would the president get the money for this $5,000 dividend for voting Republican?
6: Well, the president believes he can do this without congressional approval. And that's an opinion that's at odds with what the president's top economic advisor says. That's Kevin Hassett. Kevin Hassett says he needs to go to Congress. Remember those checks that many Americans got during the pandemic? Those checks were checks that were approved by Congress. So there's precedent for this type of thing. You know, the president earlier this year was talking about $2,000 checks. You may recall it was an idea that I first proposed to the president back in July of 2025. In any case, the president, when he talked about the $2,000 checks, said that he doesn't need congressional approval, but he said there would be income limits associated with those checks. That was back in January he sent that. And last night he didn't mention anything in terms of the details as it relates to who would receive these $5,000 checks that, again, it's dubious as to whether the president could actually do this by himself.
3: Can I word it in a way that I think everybody be first of all, I realize every time I say anything the question's the president. There's going to be people get outraged and hate me. Isn't that means testing? Since when do Republicans believe in bigger government or government being the sole solution or means testing or pandering with cash for votes? I mean, if this was flipped, like I said, if this was Kamala Harris had won and the Democrats were doing a midterm convention and promising cash for votes, can you imagine what conservative radio would be doing? I want to talk about two positive things. And you tell me, because you're there covering it, for me, Byron Donald was the highlight of the night. And then secondarily, if news is new, I think a Democrat like John Fetterman introducing a Republican senator, that was a pretty big moment. Those are my two only good moments.
6: Well, the Fetterman video was a surprise. I think that John Fetterman is a man without a party.
3: Yes, he is.
6: I say that because his approval rating right now is really bad amongst Democrats. And I can just tell you the reaction he got inside the convention hall when that video was introduced. It was muted. I mean, there was no reaction, no grand cheer for John Fetterman. And I've seen this play out before. Do you remember a guy named Arlen Specter,
3: Yes. Also
6: from Pennsylvania? He switched parties, did not work out well for him. And I think the same fate is going to befall John Fetterman as well. You're looking at a guy who is dead man walking. He will not be able to serve another term in the U.S. Senate because he will not be reelected to another term in the U.S. Senate. That's the bottom line as it relates to a person who's often referred to by me as Senator Hoodie. I don't think Senator Hoodie is going to last long in the U.S. Senate.
3: How was the response inside the building to Byron Donald?
6: Really positive. I mean, I think that he is one of those people who was and is seen as a superstar within the Republican Party. There is a person, there is a politician with a huge political upside. He is, of course, running for governor of Florida, way ahead in the polls, way ahead in terms of money raised. He's going to win, absolutely.
3: 100%. I had a very dear friend, and I only bring this up for the purposes of explaining it quickly. His skin happened to be black, but he is one of the most sincere, wonderful brothers I ever had and dearest friends I ever had. He has since gone home to be with the Lord. But it was always insulting to me to have anybody refer to him as black. And that's how I kind of feel about Byron Donald. This is an extraordinary man, period. I realize he'll be the first black governor of the state of Florida, and we're obsessed with those kind of, but this is a good man. This is a great man. This is a man with a very, very big future. And he shined again last night. All right, part two. I don't know what the goals are for tonight or what your preview in 10 seconds or less would be, but can you give me one reason to watch tonight?
6: Well, you're going to hear from the vice president tonight. There's a person who certainly has political ambitions beyond being vice president. So it'll be interesting to hear his remarks. We don't see the spotlight on him that often, and he'll have the spotlight tonight. So to me, I'm very interested in hearing his remarks. In addition to that, more of those Senate candidates who are in some tough competitive races will have an opportunity to state their case as to why they deserve another 6-year term in the U.S. Senate. Yesterday, by the way, Michael, we heard from the individuals who are running for the Senate from Ohio, North Carolina, and Michigan. And Michigan is one of those states where Republicans believe they can flip that state.
3: And you didn't say anything about it, but I would presume some kind of tribute for Charlie Kirk on the one-year anniversary has to be.
6: Oh, absolutely. There is going to be a tribute for Charlie Kirk. It's right before we hear from House Speaker Mike Johnson. I already know the schedule in that regard. So today marks exactly 1 year since the assassination of Charlie Kirk.
3: All right. White House Briefing Room with John Decker will be up by 9 Eastern, 8 Central. Just search John, J-O-N, Decker, or White House Briefing Room into your iHeart app. And then give it a program position so it's waiting for you every morning. He is reporting live from Dallas at the Republican midterm convention. And we'll talk again tomorrow. John. Blessings.
6: Thanks a lot, Michael. Take care.
3: Bye-bye. All right. David Zanotti still with us. He's our CEO of American Policy Roundtable, host of the Public Square, and senior contributor. Let's get back to that subject we were going to originally talk about, which was the birthing crisis in America. Finally, this piece in The Washington Post. Now, I think of all the leftist narratives, it's an all of the above answer as to what has caused this. The Internet and the social dilemma has played a role in making us selfish and not wanting to separate. Global warming played a role. Abortion played a role. It's one of those all of the aboves. But for those that fanned the flames of the narratives that were anti-marriage, anti-procreation, now they're dealing and acknowledging with the birthing crisis. And there's no solution in there at all. In fact, there's just this, oh, well, at least we have AI to do a lot of the jobs we won't be able to fill. I had to laugh out loud. That reminded me of living in Tulsa. Citgo, the largest employer, didn't just leave Oklahoma and Tulsa. They left the country. And the headline in the Tulsa World was, office space abundantly available in South Tulsa. not a lot of solutions. But at least somebody's acknowledging this crisis, because we think in about 10 to 15 years, this could financially topple us.
7: Well, AI is the magic wand sometimes in some of these reports. And to confuse the letters even farther, first off, let me thank you, because it would have been refreshing to have had this subject to be mentioned in any political gathering, Democrat, Republican, or independent, because this issue is absolutely nonpartisan. This is a threat. You know, over the years, we have heard countless political diatribes and marketing campaigns about existential threats to our democracy. Well, we're not a democracy, we're a republic. Existential threats to our climate, existential threats to the globe, on and on and on. Here's one.
3: It really is. And it is.
7: That no one wants to look at. I don't want to look at it. I've been looking at it for the last 10 years. Our team at the American Policy Roundtable has been studying it for the last 10 years. We've printed, we've published on this. We've tried to bring it into the conversation consistently. And it's the greatest whistle past the graveyard in the history of the human race. We just don't want to look at the fact that we not only have a national crisis, we have a worldwide crisis.
3: Can I cut to the chase? So I'm reading this. I'm reading this article. You read it. And I wanted to see what someone that fanned the flames of the narratives in the cause of the problem, how they would honestly address it and how they would propose to solve it. There is no proposal to solve it. I can tell you what I fear in the future. When you don't have enough money for the current generation to pay for the previous generation, one of the quick solutions is going to be extinguish the older generation.
7: Meaning, that's happening right now.
3: Oh, it's happening already. But you know, there'll be mass decisions about who can live and how long in nursing homes or in ICU or unconscious. You're going to have to if you don't address this. And what I wanted to get to when I said cut to the chase, I think in 15 years, if you start addressing it in 15 years, you're going to go down slowly. Give it a 20, 25 years, you're going to collapse instantly. Do I have my dates pretty roughly right? I don't think you can ignore this much more than a decade.
7: Well, no computer or even a mind as great as Nostro Del Giorno can actually get to the solid date time stamp on when this is going to happen. The trend is what is reality and is irreversible, because this is not like we can all just take a pill and the next day wake up and be different, or we can have a moment of religious conversion and suddenly be changed. This is something that happens generationally, because people are only able to have children in certain periods and times of their
3: own life,
7: certain circumstances. If they stop getting married, if they stop having sex, which is another interesting article that you'll find not in the Washington Post, but in the New York, or not in, if this is in the New York Times, about the studies that have shown that from the introduction of the cell phone, human sexual practice with men and women together has gone down.
3: People are going to be quite satisfied with virtual reality and or robots. Yes.
7: Yes. And the whole context of human relationships and realities have been altered by technologies. These are sobering facts, and they don't just change in a heartbeat. So to get out of a depopulation crisis will take you 40 to 100 years from the moment you get started. If you never start, you lose. And it's worldwide. And the United Nations has finally admitted that. They're taking their longest projections possible because it's –

0: to be half the size it is right now.
1: I know the Nostradamus can't pinpoint a year, but someone has to read all this information, all these proclivities, and exegete something. I would just give people, this is not a Michael and David thing. This is an us thing, and it looks really grim. It's really grim if you started addressing it today, and there are so many currents and factors that are pulling us even faster in the wrong direction. So here are these people that honestly created the narrative that caused the problem, now trying to address the problem. What a joke. And they come right out and have no answer other than, well, at least we have AI to do some of the jobs. Give me a break. I just, loser of the day.
0: Well, Michael, the truth is that this is the conversation we should be holding as point number one with every person seeking political office, period, end of conversation.
1: No, we're going to get $5,000 if we vote Republican. This might have been a better topic in Dallas. I just, you know, and people think I'm being mean. It's just, I don't have time for unserious people. And I think Byron Donald is serious. And he's headed.
0: Yeah. And I think there are a whole lot of people in that room in Texas that are serious as well.
1: They need to start talking about serious things, and I'll watch.
0: David, and by the way, for the record, I don't think you're being disrespectful. I just think you're being honest.
1: Well, that's all I can be. Love you. Appreciate it. Don't forget the Public Square. Heard on 200 stations nationwide on demand anytime at thepublicsquare.com. 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Then it pulled back. So an immediate question is, are precious metals still a good buy? Well, the major banks think so. In fact, they're forecasting even higher gold prices ahead. Why? We're $40 trillion in debt. We have a declining dollar. Inflation is shrinking our savings. 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You know, next hour, it's a special Thursday with 47. And a visit with the economist David Bahnsen on the significance of the 9/11 targets, both literally and symbolically, when Your Morning Show continues next.
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0: down the noise. 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
1: Well, tomorrow we will focus on the 25th anniversary of 9/11. Today we focus on the one-year anniversary of the assassination of conservative activist Charlie Kirk.
2: The 31-year-old left behind a wife, Erica Kirk, now CEO of his Turning Point USA organization, and their two young children. Reflecting on this week's anniversary in an essay for the New York Times, Erica Kirk noted that the grief is there always, but said she's learning that mourning and living life at the same time are part of the rhythm of grief. President Trump mourned Charlie Kirk's passing at the time, calling the incident a dark moment for America and saying his voice had now become bigger and grander than ever before. Tyler Robinson, the man charged with Kirk's murder, has pleaded not guilty. I'm Mark Mayfield.
1: A special tribute planned tonight at the Republican midterm convention in Dallas, as we heard from John Decker. That'll happen right before Speaker Johnson speaks. A pair of incumbents did not do well last night in Rhode Island's primary.
3: Reports say incumbent Governor Dan McKee and the mayor of the state's largest city, Providence Mayor Brett Smiley, both lost their respective Democratic primaries. McKee lost to former CVS executive Helena Folks, whom he beat in a five-way primary 4 years ago, while Mayor Smiley lost to Democratic Socialist State Representative David Morales. I'm Scott Carr.
1: Well, the Seahawks beat the Patriots 13-10. The NFL regular season is underway, and the Seahawks get the first win. Tonight is the 49ers and Rams, Netflix 7:30 from Australia. You do have college football as well, 7 o'clock ESPN, Florida A&M in Miami to take on the Hurricanes. Birthdays today, actor Colin Firth is 66, the big unit. Hall of Fame pitcher Randy Johnson, 63. And 1983 U.S. Open winner Larry Nelson, the great golfer, 79. If it's your birthday, happy birthday. We're so glad you were born. And thanks for making us a part of your big day. When we come back, a special Thursday with 47 and a visit with our economist David Bonson on the significance of the 9/11 targets. All as your morning show continues on this Thursday, September 10th. Right now, somewhere, a stranger is buying a list. 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
1: I'm Michael Wallace. President Trump wowed the crowd at the Republican midterm convention in Dallas with this promise to every American adult if the GOP retains control of the House and Senate in November.
2: So if the Republicans win, you win with us and you get $5,000. It will be called the Trump dividend. We'll call it the Trump dividend.
1: Vice President J.D. Vance speculated the money would come from tariffs. Congress would have to approve such payments, which would total $1 trillion. The nation's top law enforcement official took the stage at the convention. Worldwide News Network's Bill Rakoff is there.
3: One of the speakers at night one of the Republican convention included Attorney General Todd Blanche, who was listed on the big screen as a former federal prosecutor.
4: If you traffic children, you will be held accountable. If you choose violence, you will be held accountable. Now that is making America safe again.
3: Though Blanche's appearance drew criticism from some who say the Justice Department needs to be apolitical, there is some precedent. Robert F. Kennedy appeared in 1964 not to talk politics, but to eulogize his late brother, President John F. Kennedy. Bill Rakoff, Worldwide News Network, at the 2026 Republican Convention in Dallas.
1: Former CVS executive Helena Foulkes cruised to victory in Rhode Island's Democratic primary for governor, ousting the incumbent, Dan McKee.
5: My deep hope is that I can help each and every one of you live the life you and your family hope to achieve. We can only do this by restoring trust and getting things done.
1: McKee is the first American governor to lose a primary since 2018. At least 20 people have been killed in a fire aboard a docked foreign cargo ship undergoing repairs in the eastern Chinese city of Qingdao. Five others are still missing. At least five people are dead and 86 are missing after a ferry caught fire off the western Philippines. 43 passengers were rescued. Ukrainian President Volodymyr Zelensky meets with Canadian Prime Minister Mark Carney in Calgary today as he tries to drum up more international support for his war effort against Russia and secure more missile interceptors. Memorials for conservative activist Charlie Kirk are planned across the globe today, a year after he was shot at Utah Valley University. Republicans will honor Kirk with a special tribute during their midterm convention tonight. The hockey world has lost one of its greatest characters and mullets.
6: Ladies and gentlemen, Kings legend, former head coach Barry Melrose.
1: Melrose has died after a battle with Parkinson's disease. After a seven-year career as a defenseman, Melrose coached the Los Angeles Kings to the Stanley Cup Final in 1993 and later coached the Tampa Bay Lightning before becoming an analyst for ESPN. Barry Melrose was 70. Dow futures up 72. This is the Worldwide News Network.
0: 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Here's Yana Derulis.
7: This is your travel report celebrating 250 years of America. Freedom 250. Along the banks of the Potomac in Mount Vernon, George Washington built more than a home. He built a legacy. Walk the very grounds where our first president once strolled and hear the river breeze rustle through the century-old trees. Just down the road lies Virginia's historic triangle, alongside Williamsburg, Jamestown, the first permanent English settlement in 1607. Trace the full arc of American history in a single day. Savor warm pea soup or dig into flaky Chesapeake crab cakes by the coast. The town embodies history. Home of Independence Hall and the Declaration of Independence itself, Philadelphia is going all in for 2026, hosting the FIFA World Cup, MLB All-Star Game, and major exhibits like the Declaration's Journey. It's the epicenter of the whole celebration.
1: The race is on. Dune Part 3 pre-sales opened yesterday, while Avengers Doomsday is already sitting on $50 million.
8: Fans have dubbed it Doomsday since Dune Part 3.
9: We've just signed our death warrants.
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10: We're going to need a miracle.
8: Will be coming out the same day. It's like a rematch of the 2023 Barbenheimer showdown when the Barbie movie and Oppenheimer shared an opening date. Warner Brothers locked in December 18th for Dune before Marvel had to change the Avengers release after a pair of Hollywood strikes changed their course. Since neither studio has budged, both films are coming out December 18th. While we wait for official pre-sale numbers for Dune, Avengers is already boasting over $50 million since their pre-sale started in July. Cooper Lawrence, Worldwide News Network.
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17: Well, today marks 1 year since the shooting of Charlie Kirk, the assassination that took place in Utah. Rhode Island voters rejected incumbent Governor Dan McKee in their primaries last night. President Trump told supporters at the Republican midterm convention in Dallas that he may not be on the ballot in November, but vote like he is. 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On the air, streaming live on your iHeartRadio app, this is your morning show. Honored to serve you. I'm Michael. I remember I was, and this is long before there were barricades that kept you away. In 1989, you could walk all over our nation's capital. I remember I was walking with a friend of mine, Tom Crimsier, who happened to be my boss at the time. And we were walking around the Capitol building. At that point, you could just walk right around and look into windows. And he turned to me and he said something that I thought was very interesting. He goes, you know, when you really think about it, Michael, there are three capitals in America. There's New York City, the money capital. There's here, Washington, D.C., the power capital. And then there's Los Angeles, the sensual capital. And he was making the distinction that with power, you have both instant sensuality, which we see with politicians. That's why there's so many scandals that happen. These people aren't used to being around to well-dressed young women who worship them. And they often fall to that temptation. Because when you have power, you have everyone's money and you have instant sensuality. It was an interesting conversation and distinction. But there's no question what New York symbolizes. And there's no question why the terrorist targeted it, both literally and symbolically. And I was thinking about that yesterday, and it brought me back to an old dividend cafe with our economist, David Bahnsen. I think you did it back in 2025, just kind of discussing the economic significance of the targets of 9/11, both literally and symbolically. I thought that'd be a pretty good review before the 25th anniversary. Good morning, David.
18: Good morning, Michael. And yeah, it is an important topic. It's obviously somber. It's something a lot of us here in New York City are thinking about today and will be tomorrow. But I recall writing that Dividend Cafe and stand by that message to this day. I don't think it's gotten enough coverage. I appreciate you bringing it up. That we think of the loss of human life. We think of the attack on the country. We think of these, all of those things that are really, you know, the heart of the matter. But there was this subtext, which was, we want to take out their capital markets. Their free enterprise system is rooted to a certain financial market sophistication that no one else in the world has, no one else in the world can have. And if you could ever undermine American capital markets, you can undermine America.
17: I was watching a History Channel documentary, which, by the way, I would have to say was done very well. And it really walks you through everything that led up to 9/11. And it really goes back really all the way to 79, let alone 89. But an assassination of a rabbi in New York in 89 was very significant, and a radicalized Al-Farouq Mosque in New York City. And where a lot of the who's who of Al-Qaeda were roaming our streets and plotting assassinations and disruptions. In fact, we all know historically, the World Trade Center was attacked in 93 first and then finished in 2001. But when you follow that trail, that obsession seemed to be over one of two things, Israel and or U.S. physically, that's what the Gulf War represented, physical American boots in an Islamic country. That seemed to be the rub. Where did the financial rub come from? Because the source of all the money for that Al-Farouk Mosque, that has now since multiplied to many other states, that's a whole other scary notion, that was being funded by bin Laden even back then through the Sheikh and others. So when did the significance turn to the money capital of the world?
18: Well, I think it was always there, but that what you're highlighting was their source of anger at America geopolitically, and they realized as a tactic that undermining the financial markets would take down such a core element of American society. And I would point out that the decadence that they perceive of American Western living was something that bin Laden was attacking in the late 70s or early 80s. That there's a long stream in both Sunni and Shia Muslim traditions of attacking American prosperity. Now, I think that the sophistication that they added to their attack of saying, hey, if we bring down these buildings, if we undermine their economic confidence, there is a part of it that they were deadly wrong on. But it was something that they've done in Israel where they say, hey, let's try to get people afraid to go out. And it was my fear after 9/11 that we wouldn't have another 9/11 attack, but we'd start having bombs inside trash cans and parks and things that weren't mass casualty events, smaller casualty events that nevertheless rained terror on American people. This is why I think the Bush administration's response to 9/11 was so totally acceptable and appropriate, is that we rooted out a lot of these cells that did want to do some of that local terrorism. And yet we have had plenty of incidents. It was more an ISIS thing about a decade later. But homegrown radicalism here in the U.S. is still a major issue, and I think it's something we need to focus on more.
17: Yeah, people forget this. You brought up Sunni and Shia. And again, when you think of Shia, you think of Iran, you think of Hamas, some of these radical terrorist organizations. Bin Laden himself was Sunni and studied under the School of Islamic Theology of the Sunni. In fact, there were some radicalizations towards using terror tactics more than just fighting with the Mujahideen that he prided himself on, that radicalized him, gave us a glimpse of what Sunni and Shias uniting can look like, which was kind of frightening. Do you think, David, I want to talk to the theologian David Bahnsen as much as the economist. We used to do things like critical thinking. We used to do things like comparative religions. You would think after 9/11, there would have been a more reasonable study of what we're dealing with here. And I think, you know, like everything, we take opinions without the discomfort of thought. It's important everybody understands these elements and what they believe and what can be tolerated and what must never be tolerated. Why don't we do that?
18: Well, you know, you mentioned that documentary, which I also was very fond of, and it prominently featured my very dear friend, Andy McCarthy, who was the lead prosecutor after the 93 Trade Center, and he's the one who brought the charges against the blind sheik. He did write a very comprehensive book pointing out some of the noteworthy comparative religious observations, and he was lambasted for it. And anybody else who did so, when it came to Islam, was treated as if they were doing something, you know, Islamophobic. And right. I think a very objective religious analysis of what the belief systems are is entirely fair, appropriate, and I would argue necessary. And you are arguing correctly, it's lacking. Look, there's a political correctness. It's become a sort of secularized American religion, but that's not acceptable for Christians. That's not acceptable for those of us who want to understand what's what. I think it is something that is lacking and has been for some time. And we happen to be talking about it in the context of an Islamic fanaticism, but I don't see the harm in people understanding all sorts of what comparative religions teach. And I think from a standpoint of Christian apologetics, it's entirely necessary. How can you teach people your faith if you don't understand what it is they believe? So it needs to be a bigger priority.
17: It's interesting. I'm a product of the, I am the last year of the baby boomers. And I think I'm like the last remnant years of the Jesus movement. So I didn't get this comparative religious study, although the material came from CFNI in Dallas and others, Last Days Ministries materials. But it was just something we sought out in discipleship, comparative religion, so we would understand who's knocking on our door. And I mean, I did the same for Jehovah Witnesses. I did the same for other denominations and faiths. It was, I remember the on 9/11 scrambling to catch up. But the notion that it's now the 25th anniversary and some have never even tried to catch up, it does seem like a blind spot. And getting back to that documentary, I don't know what haunted you most about that documentary. I think it was the two investigators, because they knew, we had all of them. I mean, when you look at how many chances from Bill Clinton had a chance to take out bin Laden before any of this happened, the guy that radicalized bin Laden was with the blind sheik in the same jail that got released. The blind sheik came to New York City and he went to the Middle East. I mean, they had a million chances to stop this. They had a person undercover in that they chose to get out, and then they lost touch with human intelligence of what was coming next. But when the documentary ends with them screaming, they can't live with themselves because of what they knew and what they could have stopped and didn't. That was powerful. And there was nothing more insulting than the 9/11 commission that said it was a failure of imagination. For crying out loud, I saw the movie Executive Decision years before 9/11. But we knew what their use of planes were going to be. It doesn't just seem like, David, we've learned much in 25 years, have we? And I just can come back to my central message, which is remembering is not enough. We must honor. And honor makes our lives count for them and ensure it never happens to anyone else, because it might be us next. I don't think we've gotten there yet, have we?
18: No, we haven't. Now, there's certain things that we are in a better position than we were in the 90s. The whole point of the documentary, the whole point of what Andrew McCarthy was beating and beating and beating into us, is that we were treating that matter like it was a law enforcement issue instead of a question of national security and international intelligence. So when the chief was killed, and when they had the 93 attack, and when they uncovered this plot to blow up the Lincoln Tunnel, and there was a strand connecting all of these things together, and some of these same people from the same cell were all connected, and nobody thought, wow, this is sort of something bigger than just some, you know, radical isolated lunatic. There was a failure there that was, first of all, you know, tactical or logistical, but it was also ideological. They believed we were dealing with a matter of law enforcement and not something related to national security. That did change in the Bush administration, and President Trump successfully taking out Soleimani. And by the way, Barack Obama did more drone attacks than either of the past two Republican presidents did. So he may not have liked to talk about it, but even he, in places he doesn't talk about it, parties knew that there was foreign intelligence and national security matters on the line. He never did close Gitmo, even though he said he was doing this. I think that part is better. But your point about honoring and remembering, this is a spiritual issue. Okay. Right. I understand 25 years have gone by, and I understand that I'm now surrounded here in the city with young adults who were not yet born when it happened. That's fair enough. But there is no excuse for the fact that we have forgotten those lessons. And one of the reasons, as we learned during the COVID year, is that 9/11 is an inherently unifying event for the American soul. And we no longer want to be unified, okay? So why talk about it? Why dwell on it? Why think about those times where we were united in tragedy when what we want to be is divided in non-tragedy? We hate each other. And I think that 9/11 now represents this inconvenient point at which Americans became non-partisan for, you know, what, about a year?
17: That's a powerful point. And I often have people say to me, well, I think it's going to take another to unite us, although I fear the next time, not even that will unite us. You brought up something really chilling.
18: You're right. You're right, by the way. I hear that all the time. It isn't true. If we had another one, it would not go down the way the last one did.
17: I remember a rabbi speaking at a 9/11 remembrance ceremony that I was a part of. I know I'm leaving, I promise. And he talked about where was God on 9/11, and he had many examples of where God's mercy was. You brought up the tunnels and the bridges plot that was thwarted by Ramzi Youssef, and then he fled and was allowed to get away again. But had that taken place, we'd have been looking at five times the amount of deaths. It wouldn't have been as, like the television event that 9/11 was, but it would have actually racked up more deaths. So there's a lot of things that God did do through great law enforcement to protect us, but there's a lot of things we fundamentally missed and still miss today. Appreciate you kind of reminding us some of these lessons and how far we have to go to truly understand and honor and protect our future. What's coming up on the Dividend Cafe tomorrow?
18: 9/11 reflections. I'm not going to let the 25-year anniversary go by without reflecting on three levels: what 9/11 taught us as investors, what 9/11 taught us as Americans, and what 9/11 taught me as a human being.
17: David Bahnsen, economist, theologian, one of the brightest minds I've ever met. 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Go to thedividendcafe.com. Comes out every Friday morning, and on 9/11, there's going to be some very insightful reflections. Thank you for your time, David.
18: Thank you, brother.
17: You got it. Gold and silver recently soared to record highs, and then it pulled back. So are precious metals still a good buy? Well, the big banks think so. In fact, they're forecasting even higher prices ahead. And why? We still have trillions and trillions of dollars of national debt, a declining dollar, inflation that's shrinking our savings. See, even with corrections along the way, gold remains a historical hedge for wealth protection. That's probably why Morgan Stanley ditched the 60-40 stock to bond portfolio. They're now recommending up to 20% in precious metals. 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All right, 23 minutes after the hour, quick peek at your top five stories of the day. Next half hour, is there such a thing as Thursday with 47? There is this week. It's halftime of the midterm convention in Dallas. We'll catch up with the president straight ahead as your morning show continues.
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1: Well, here's some of the headlines if you're just waking up. Trump pledges $5,000 payout to U.S. adults if Republicans win the midterm. Is that pandering? Is that bribery? Where would the money come from? Does everyone get it? Would it be means tested? Like Doge checks were going to be means tested? No, those checks never actually arrived. That's a big buzz. Bernie Sanders endorsed challenger, defeats the Providence mayor in a Democrat primary. But for the Rhode Island governor, Dan McKee, he loses the Democrat primary and will not have the opportunity to seek reelection. And probably one of the two best moments last night of the midterm convention, Byron Donald was just terrific, as he always is, a real rising star and the next governor of the state of Florida. And John Fetterman introducing a Republican senator, playing the bipartisan card. It is halftime of the Republican midterm convention in Dallas, and we're going to go to the locker room and talk to 47 himself Thursday with 47. When your morning show continues next, 29 minutes after the hour.
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2: Worldwide News Network update. I'm Michael Wallace. A promise from President Trump stole the show at the Republican midterm convention. He pledged every American adult will get $5,000 if the GOP retains control of the House and Senate. The so-called Trump dividend would require congressional approval. Another surprise last night came from a Democrat.
3: Yes, I'm Senator John Fetterman, Pennsylvania. Yes, I'm a Democrat. Why am I here talking to you today? Because, well, I'm a common sense Democrat.
2: Fetterman appeared on video introducing his colleague from Pennsylvania, Republican Senator Dave McCormick. Prime Minister Benjamin Netanyahu is filing a libel lawsuit against the Israeli newspaper that reported he was warned about the October 7th Hamas terror attack 10 days earlier by the president of the United Arab Emirates. Netanyahu calls the report sinister libel just weeks before Israel's general elections. This is the Worldwide News Network.
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1: Thank you, Mike McCann. 35 minutes after the hour. 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I'm Michael. Honored to serve you. Red's keeping an eye on the content. Jeffrey keeping the sound flowing. I have to make a confession to you. We're going to have that interview with Jacqueline Smith, one of Charlie's only angels that served all 5 years. The beautiful Jacqueline Smith is out at 80 years old with a memoir called I Once Knew a Guy Named Charlie. We were going to air that interview today. We're going to air it on Monday instead. And I'm going to give you the honest radio truth. I think with the Republican convention going on in Dallas, the one-year anniversary of Charlie Kirk's assassination, with 9/11 coming tomorrow and all the storylines associated with that, it would do an injustice to her and her memoir to do an interview with her right now when you've got all these other things on your mind. So we're going to do that exactly this time on Monday. She's still beautiful. She's worth waiting for. By the way, it is halftime of the Republican midterm convention. To the winning locker room we go for this interview with Thursday with 47. Mr. President, good morning.
2: Well, you know, we called an audible. Yeah, you look at it. We called an audible. We're like the great, we're like the great Peyton Manning. You know, Peyton, he said Omaha. And
1: Omaha.
2: He did that. We got the audible. And I got along very well with Omaha. I called Peyton before you asked, because you love to ask stupid questions. No, I did not call Peyton Manning Bobby.
1: No.
2: you know, you understand what's happening. No, we had a great convention last night. Beautiful speech. We're doing $5,000 per person. You know, there's going to be big, beautiful checks. We're doing a lot. I have to say that. We're going to do a lot. And we may withhold your check if you continue to be a nasty person, but you're not.
1: You're a nice guy. I'm waiting on
2: sometimes
1: my dose check.
2: You're a nasty person who has stupid questions. You know that? You're a nasty guy who has bad questions. Don't worry about the dose. Don't worry about it. Chris Christie ate your check. We can't do anything about it.
1: Don't make me laugh. I have very little lung left. All right. So there was no clarification as to whether or not you would go through Congress for this, or where this money would come from, or if it would be means tested. But there is that breaking news, the promise of $5,000 if everybody gives the Republicans control of the House and Senate. I would imagine the left will attack that as pandering. I thought Byron Donald was spectacular. What a star.
2: Well, he does a tremendous job. You look at him, and nobody's going to mess with him. You know, you talk about football players. He looks like he could play offensive tackle. He's a big guy.
1: Big guy.
2: He might be my new secret. He might be my new Secret Service, you know, head of staff, because he's a big guy. But no, Byron is great. You know, he said fantastic things about Florida. He said fantastic things about Texas. He even gave a little love to who I consider to be the greatest state in the country, Tennessee. We love Tennessee. Great people.
1: We love it.
2: Tremendous people. But night one of the RNC was great. You know, you look at it, the Democrats, the Democrats, we call them Democrats, they're going to be very unhappy with the checks, you know, because they say, we're the only people who could bribe our voters, right? We're the only people who could offer free stuff. And so we beat them to it this time. If we win, you're going to get rich. Think about it. So, and if we don't win, you're not getting anything. So you better get out and vote. And you better, because it's like, you know, Santa. If you're nice, you get beautiful gifts. If you're naughty, you get coal. And we love coal. West Virginia, clean, beautiful coal. But you don't want coal in your stocking. You're looking for something a little better than that.
1: Friday with 47, now on Thursday, halftime of the Republican convention in Dallas. I don't know. There were a lot of highlights in your speech. I loved your section on Talrico. It felt very much like how we visit on Fridays normally.
2: Well, you know, there's some very interesting things about, we call him Talafrico, right? Because he's a freak show.
1: Well, he eats
2: meat.
1: He's
2: a freaky person. And he eats meat, and he said something else about meat, which we're not going to repeat because it's kind of nasty. But, you know, we've heard other people who do that. Like Graham Platner. Remember Graham Platner?
1: Oh, of course.
2: He had a history of doing things you're not supposed to do in a porta potty. And it sounded a little similar to what Talafrico was up to, but he says he doesn't want to eat the meat. Now he eats the meat. And he says he eats more meat than anybody now. But you look at him, vegan. He thinks there's six genders. He thinks God is non-binary. That's not going to win in Texas. He wants to end oil and natural gas. Except little does he know that Chris Christie is the largest natural gas producer in the history of our country, closely followed by Jiggly Belly Pritzker and Stacey Abrams. They produce a lot of nasty, a lot of natural gas.
1: Yes,
2: and who could forget Katie Porter? Remember Katie Porter and Eric Swalwell? He produces a lot of natural gas too. Think about it. So, but Talarico.
1: That was a shot heard around the world.
2: We are going to defeat Talafrico. Ken Paxton is going to win, and we're going to send that little freak show, Alfred E. Newman, we're going to send him back to wherever the hell it was he came. It wasn't a good place that he came from, I can tell you that.
1: He flipped. He had a disastrous interview on Fox. I know what his strategy was. I'm going to go on Fox. I'm going to get my equal time. He got some really, I wouldn't call them tough questions, just honest, obvious questions. He chose to flip-flop. He now believes there's only two genders, not six. I wonder how that'll impact his base in the LGBTQ voter bloc to get out for him. So obviously that's a big race. And obviously the key point in your address last night was you may not be on the ballot, but vote like you are. And I think you made that pretty clear.
2: Well, you have to vote like I'm on the ballot. I can tell you that. You know, you talk about Talafrico is looking for the votes from the LGBTQ community. We're looking for the votes from the TRUMP community, right? And nobody does it better than we do it, right? MAGA, you look at Trump, you look at the YMCA. It's a beautiful song. And you have to vote like I'm on the ballot, because if you don't vote, we're going to lose. And we don't want to lose, right? We don't want the Democrats. We call them Democrats. We don't want, because they're very stupid people.
1: Yeah.
2: We don't want the Democrats to take control of our country and run wild with it, right? We don't want that to happen. We want to win. We want MAGA to win. We want Bobby to win. We want Donna. You know, you look at Donna. We haven't even talked about Donna. And she will play very well. She's fabulous. You know that. Make America fabulous again. We love Donna.
1: Any chance Donna will appear tonight?
2: She does very well. Excuse me. Excuse me. We don't need to do. You have a cold. You're sick. You should take a little bit of time and wait. You know, you might have the China virus. We may hit G.
1: I think I
2: with
1: have
2: a
1: it.
2: Little more tariffs, just as revenge for you, right? But you look at Donna. Donna might show up tonight. She might be the surprise headliner tonight. We'll see what happens. She's a tremendous person.
1: You know, come to think of it, I've never seen Pam Bondi or Don in the same room together, but I digress. Closing moments with Friday, well, Thursday with 47. It's halftime of the Republican midterm convention in Dallas. What can we look forward to tonight, Mr. President?
2: Well, we may be able to look forward to Donna. We're looking at many other things that we're looking very closely at it, by the way. But we may bring out Maduro. We might bring out Eco. We call him the fat cat. We may bring him out. We may bring out Fetterman again. You look at Fetterman, he looks like Sasquatch. You could finally see him. But we're going to do a beautiful job getting people out to vote. We're going to tell them they have to get out to vote. Why do they have to get out to vote? We have a secure border. We have low crime. We have jobs coming back into our country like nobody's ever seen before. Nobody thought it was possible. You know, we did great ratings last night despite the NFL. You look at the NFL.
1: Well, see, I was going to bring that up.
2: Deep threw a lot of interceptions, right?
1: Yeah, he did.
2: What a stupid guy. The next Tom Brady. No, he's not the next Tom Brady. He's a horrible person.
1: I was going to bring that up, but I thought you'd accuse that of being a dumb thing to say, that why did we choose to go up against
2: him? No, that's not a stupid thing. No, we have the ratings. We chose to go up against him because we have the ratings, and we're doing very well. So we're going to do more tonight. We're going to talk about why you need to vote Republican. We got to get people out to vote. We got to win. Nobody's ever seen before for our country and for Donna. Think about it. We're laying the groundwork for Donna to run in 2028. She's going to do a great job. But for our country, and we have to make sure that people get out and vote. They got to get out and vote in bigger numbers than anybody's ever seen.
1: Did you notice Fetterman's hoodie said property of no one? I did. I don't know if anybody else did. Doesn't seem to have a party anymore.
2: John Fetterman is a tremendous guy.
1: He's a fantastic person,
2: and he did a great job. We're happy to have him if he wants to be a Republican.
1: Mr. President, thank you so much for your time on this special edition, Thursday with 47, halftime of the midterm convention. Appreciate your time.
2: Thank you, Pizza Boy, and feel better, right? Feel better.
1: I need to. Thank you so much. The president, ladies and gentlemen, 45 minutes after the hour. 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
1: By the way, I appreciate Sean being easy on me. I don't have much lungs to laugh. That is not really the president. That's Sean Farage, who joins us every Friday with Friday with 47. You can learn more about him at Farage, F-A-R-A-S-H, FarageMedia.com. He even records special messages for special occasions for your loved ones. I highly recommend them. Republicans gathered yesterday for date night one of the Republican midterm convention in Dallas. Built to spotlight President Trump in the final stretch of the election cycle. And he assured everyone, even though his name's not on the ballot, vote like it is.
2: So I'm asking you to pretend that I'm on the ballot. I'm on the ballot. I'm on the ballot. Just one more time.
1: For all of you that think the president had to end the war with Iran before the midterms, he said he expects them to end after the midterms.
2: The war will be over very shortly after the election. They're hanging out for dear life, hoping that we lose so they can deal with dumb, weak Democrats and they can have their nuclear bomb.
1: As for Canada,
2: because you know Lake Ontario, we're going to call that now Lake America. Although maybe it's going to work out. Canada very much wants to make a deal. They're dying to make a deal. But it's going to be called Lake America.
1: That's not always renaming.
2: The Hormuz Strait. We should call it the Trump Strait. I should get something out of it. The Trump Strait.
1: And what everybody's talking about, the promise of Trump dividends.
2: But we're making a fortune. So if the Republicans win, you win with us and you get $5,000. It will be called the Trump dividend. We'll call it the Trump dividend.
1: Well, today marks 1 year since conservative activist Charlie Kirk was shot and assassinated at a Utah Valley University event. Mark Mayfield remembers.
3: The 31-year-old left behind a wife, Erica Kirk, now CEO of his Turning Point USA organization, and their two young children. Reflecting on this week's anniversary in an essay for the New York Times, Erica Kirk noted that the grief is there always, but said she's learning that mourning and living life at the same time are part of the rhythm of grief. President Trump mourned Charlie Kirk's passing at the time, calling the incident a dark moment for America and saying his voice had now become bigger and grander than ever before. Tyler Robinson, the man charged with Kirk's murder, has pleaded not guilty. I'm Mark Mayfield.
1: A pair of incumbents did not do well in Rhode Island's primary last night. Scott Carr has more.
4: Reports say incumbent Governor Dan McKee and the mayor of the state's largest city, Providence Mayor Brett Smiley, both lost their respective Democratic primaries. McKee lost to former CVS executive Helena Folks, whom he beat in a five-way primary 4 years ago, while Mayor Smiley lost to Democratic Socialist State Representative David Morales. I'm Scott Carr.
1: Hawaii Governor Josh Green has gotten a firsthand look at the devastation left behind by Hurricane Lowell. Tammy Trujillo reports.
5: Thousands are still without power on Kauai, and Green says most isolated areas of the island could wait up to a month for their electricity to be restored. The state's ready to provide hotel rooms or vacation rental spaces for residents who have to wait for power. According to the governor, repairing damage from the storm will cost over $400 million. To offset those costs, he's contacted the White House and FEMA to expedite a disaster declaration, which usually covers about 75% of the costs. I'm Tammy Trujillo.
1: Jackson Smith Najigba with 122 yards and a touchdown. Seahawks come from behind to win 13-10 over the Patriots last night. The NFL regular season is underway, continues tonight. 49ers and Rams, 7:35 on Netflix. For those of you who like a little college with your football, 7 o'clock ESPN, Florida A&M in Miami to take on the Hurricanes. Well, you know him as national correspondent Rory O'Neill. We affectionately call him Good News Rory, and he's got some on housing listings and what that means for buyers. Good morning, Rory.
6: Yeah, good morning, Michael. Redfin says that now houses on the marketplace are up to a six-year high, and that is good news for buyers out there who may have some bargaining power when trying to land that dream home. Places like San Francisco is seeing big buying numbers. San Jose, though, seeing big home numbers listed being put on the marketplace. Nashville, also one of those communities where they're seeing a lot of houses hitting the marketplace. Seattle, Boston, and Warren, Michigan as well. Still, the home prices are high. The median price, meaning half sell above this number, half below, just a hair under $400,000 for a new home. Add to that interest rates that are over 6.5%. You know, it's you're talking $80,000 for that down payment, which is keeping a lot of people from the marketplace.
1: So what created this crisis? Well, high interest rates. So you have baby boomers with these homes that were worth more than ever.

0: If they move, they can sell and get a lot, but they're going to pay more at a higher interest rate. So we need to either build more or get the interest rates to come down. What do we think is loosening up the inventory? People just tired of waiting?
1: Well, that may be a big part of it, you know, and then it's different, of course, city by city. As I said, San Jose and Nashville and Seattle and Boston, what do they have in common? I don't know. But we're seeing, you know, really these numbers spike for various reasons. A lot of it has to do with some of the tech sector having troubles in the San Jose area. So a lot of people perhaps leaving their jobs there. It's difficult to pinpoint one specific reason, but it is encouraging. Still, overall, there's about 4 to 5 million fewer homes out there than we need. So we need builders to get out there, especially building those entry-level homes. You know, the builder makes a lot more profit making a McMansion rather than some 1,100 square foot three bedroom job. And that's where the real struggle is, finding those entry level homes out there.
0: Well, it's time for me to get the newest edition of Apple phone due to battery and slowness. When I was talking to my Apple representative, he said, well, first things first, I'm not selling you a new phone today. You're going to come back next month. And I said, why? Well, Apple will roll out all their new stuff and you'll want to wait for that. And then I said, well, what if they don't roll something out? He just looked at me and the face was so funny because, of course, they're going to roll something out. What impressed you most was the watch, right? Just because we need more people surveying us.
1: Well, yeah, because it has microphones and can summarize conversations you just already had. And you're like, wait a minute. Now, is everyone in the office recording conversations? Look, you and I talking to microphones. We know we're talking into microphones. But now it's getting picked up on all these watches. That's a bit strange. Add that to, you know, Google and Meta have their glasses, too. Is nothing sacred.
0: Well, and again, if you're in a classroom, it's recording. And then it breaks it down into notes for you. Oh, that's a great application. You're in a meeting. It breaks it down into notes for you. But it's also listening to everybody all the time. And who else knows who's listening? Again, privacy simply does not exist anymore. And that's just a reality. So in radio, we view every microphone like it's live, whether we think it is or isn't. Pretty soon, you're going to have to view every room as live, whether you realize it or not. And then they got the flip phone fold out to a bigger size. You can check all that out at your local Apple store. Rory's not budging. He's staying.
1: Samsung. I have my Samsung Flip. We've been doing foldable phones for a long time.
0: Rory will have more great reporting tomorrow. One chance to live this Thursday, September the 10th, 2026. It'll never happen again. Make it count. Make a difference in someone's life. Cherish your own. A very special 9/11 program tomorrow on your morning show.
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3: I'm Michael Wallace. President Trump made this controversial proposal during his keynote speech at the Republican mid-convention in Dallas.
4: So if the Republicans win, you win with us and you get $5,000. It will be called the Trump dividend. We'll call it the Trump dividend.
3: Vice President J.D. Vance speculated the money would come from tariffs. Congress would have to approve such payments, which would total more than $1 trillion. There was another surprise at the convention from the other side of the aisle. Worldwide News Network's Bill Rakoff is in Dallas.
5: An unlikely speaker at night one of the convention drew applause from the crowd.
6: Yes, I'm Senator John Fetterman, Pennsylvania. Yes, I'm a Democrat. Why am I here talking to you today?
5: He was there to introduce fellow Pennsylvania Senator Dave McCormick and to show off his trademark maverick style.
6: Because, well, I'm a common sense Democrat. I'm always going to stand with America. I'm always going to reject the extremes and socialism.
5: Fetterman's appearance is sure to frustrate and anger his fellow Democrats, many of whom grumble that he has abandoned the party and alienated the voters who elected him. Bill Rakoff, Worldwide News Network, at the 2026 Republican Convention in Dallas.
3: A federal judge is allowing Missouri's top court to proceed with a contempt hearing today for Republican Secretary of State Denny Hoskins. The court had ordered Hoskins not to use a new congressional map supported by President Trump, but Hoskins told local election officials to use it in November anyway. ICE has launched a new tip line to report undocumented immigrants who have commercial driver's licenses. News Nation's Brooke Schaefer.
7: DHS and the Trump administration have really been cracking down on the trucking industry for months now. They've launched several operations targeting fraud across the trucking industry. They've also really aggressively been enforcing English language rules. 24,000 drivers, they say, have already been removed from driving for failing to speak English. And this tip line really just a new tool in the toolbox.
3: At least 17 people, including children, have died in a fire at a school in a rebel-controlled area of Congo. There's no word on the cause of the fire. Wall Street is focused on inflation, oil prices, and the outlook for interest rates this morning.
8: Global benchmark Brent crude is trading above $100 a barrel, adding to inflation concerns ahead of Friday's crucial consumer price report. Wholesale inflation, or PPI, just out, rising 0.4% in August. It was flat in July, bringing the total to 5.4% year over year. Investors are also watching the European Central Bank's latest rate decision and rising Treasury yields. But the big corporate event comes after the closing bell today. Larry Ellison's Oracle reports investors looking for evidence that its huge artificial intelligence cloud business is actually translating into stronger growth. John Turrett, Worldwide News Network.
3: With all that on the table this morning, Dow futures are down 116, NASDAQ futures down 370. This is the Worldwide News Network.
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10: 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Las Vegas realtors reporting the median sales price for an existing single-family home sold in August here in Southern Nevada was $475,000, down 1% from the same time last year, down from the all-time high of $490,000 that was hit in May and June of this year. More than 2,250 homes sold last month, down nearly 2% from August of last year. Now, if you thought you had finally beat the heat, the summer heat, you better think again. Just days after a mild Labor Day weekend, the heat, it's back on again. The National Weather Service issuing yet another extreme heat warning. This one for today, forecasting dangerously high, hot, late season conditions for Las Vegas with daytime highs between 105 and 110 degrees. Stay cool.
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11: It's a pretty decent start to the Thursday morning drive-in so far. No accidents being reported on the highways. Got a good flow of traffic rounding the Rainbow Curve, at least for now, along I-11 between Rainbow and Jones all the way down toward the Spaghetti Bowl. And no troubles to report inbound from North Las Vegas. On the surface streets, got an accident in the northeast at the intersection of Pecos and Alexander. Also watch for one on the west side near the Orleans at Tropicana and Cameron. We're back under another extreme heat warning. It's supposed to expire after 8 o'clock tonight, but we are expecting sunny skies and temperatures topping out near 106 degrees this afternoon. Already 88 degrees at Reed International Airport. 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I'm Mark Thomas with your on-time traffic.
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0: It was a year ago today that my friend Charlie Kirk was killed. I'm going to the university where it happened later today. I'm flying into Utah, where there is a controversial memorial service. I was listening to those words that we used to play on the show every day as the theme for a while. And are we one? You know, I've known this date was coming for months. And I didn't know exactly what I was going to say when it got here. But I do know now. It's going to be quite a journey over the next couple of days. Today, the one-year anniversary of the death of Charlie Kirk, and tomorrow, the 25th anniversary of 9/11. And I see them as mile markers. I know where we were. Where are we now? And I want to focus on you. Tomorrow, maybe we'll focus on the bigger picture, but I want to focus on what I think actually is the bigger picture, you and me. I'll get into it here in 60 seconds. First, let me tell you about Patriot Mobile. There is a spiritual war going on in this country, and you can see it in what our culture celebrates, what it ridicules, what it teaches our children, and the institutions that have decided faith and traditional values are something to be pushed out of public life. And if you believe that, well, then at some point you have to ask yourself, you know, am I a part of this? You know, am I a part of this in any way? And yeah, the answer for all of us is, yeah, we are part of it. We are part of it in ways that we don't even know. Where's our money going? I've talked about the parallel economy for a very, very long time, and that we have to have one. And, you know, part of that, one of the reasons I built Blaze, and the reason why I do what I do, and I left Fox at the apex and took this giant risk, and everybody said, don't do it, don't do it. Nobody was doing this at the time, was because I realized they control everything at the network level. They control voices. People work their whole life to get that job. 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I can't tell you how many scripts I have written and thrown out, how many ideas my producers have come to me with for this speech tonight for the Charlie Kirk Memorial. By the way, you'll see it at glennbeck.com. It'll be live. You'll be able to watch it. It'll be in front of the paywall, so you don't have to be a Torch member, but you can see it. Begins at 8:30 Eastern, glennbeck.com. I've gone through so many different thoughts. Lord, what do you want me to say? And I keep thinking about four words. I am Charlie Kirk. Sarah, would you have somebody go into my office, wrist right underneath the 9/11 flag, is the Charlie Kirk poster. I got it from his funeral, and I brought it, and I put it down in my office, and it's never moved since. And I got it for the museum because it was such a moment of history. And I think it says, I am Charlie Kirk, I think. That's what we all said. I'm Charlie Kirk. And we meant it. I meant it. You know, the way you mean things when your chest is tight and the whole country is looking at the same screen at the same time. And it was easy, and it was the right thing to say in September. You know, we were all crying. And saying his name that week made us part of something just enormous. And I do think I meant it, but I have this monologue, so you know, is more about me. I know I'm an egomaniac. It's more about me than you. So I'm telling you what I'm thinking of. Did I mean that? Today's a mile marker. Today's a day you can go back and go, did anything in my life change, or was I just caught up in the moment? You know, saying I'm Charlie Kirk now costs a little more than it did even then. I want to spend today on the show not necessarily talking about him. You knew him as well as most people did, and the ones who really knew him have a hard time talking about it today. What I've been doing instead, and mostly at night, is kind of a quiet audit. And I'd rather do it with you than pretend it. I've already passed it. I know I said I'd be Charlie Kirk, and I made some promises to myself. I was going to take Hillsdale classes. Took one, and then I stopped. I got busy. I said I would read my scriptures more. I have until I got busy this summer. I try to be a better elder statesman. I try to be a calming influence in the world. I'm going to read more. I got a stack of books. I've moved that stack twice. Are you still going to church? I know people who walked in last September. They went for 6 weeks, and then they didn't. And nobody in their life knows except for them. That's the trouble with promises like this. It's invisible when you keep it and invisible when you don't. Here's one I think I've avoided. Have I sat down face to face with somebody who thinks I'm a bad man? And not a comment, not a thread, a chair, a table. And me asking more than answering. Because that was the whole thing with Charlie. That was the entire radical act. It was a folding table and a line of people who came to argue with him. He never went where he was loved. We're further apart than we were back then, a year ago, much further apart. Say his name today in the wrong room and you'll get a laugh or a lecture. of what he supposedly believed from people who never watched him for even 10 minutes. Some people have lost friendships over that name. Don't hate them back. Don't hate them back. I know what that costs. I'm not good at it either. But the moment we answer contempt with contempt, we've quit his method and kept only his name. And his name was never the point. You know, there are people on our side who did that. They took a dead man, they took his name, and they used him as a permission slip. They told themselves of the cruelty that was courage. I guess I can understand where that comes from to a point. Maybe it comes from grief with nowhere to go. Still isn't carrying anything. His wife stood up 11 days after and said the answer to hate is not hate. She said she forgave the young man. She's the one who paid her children. She didn't take the other road. And every one of us who did, maybe we should be a little quiet about it. You know, 50 years to the day of the Battle of Bunker Hill, Boston laid a cornerstone on that hill for a monument. And it was an enormous day, enormous day. Lafayette came to set the cornerstone. Daniel Webster gave the speech. About 40 old men who had actually fought in that battle sat down in front. And the crowd ran for miles and they passed the hat. It's what happened after the speeches stopped that makes the difference. You see, we've been here before, and I'll tell you about it in 60 seconds. First, relief factor. One of the problems with something that works is eventually you forget why you started using it, you know? The problem isn't demanding your attention the way it used to, so you kind of just move on. So you think, well, maybe I don't need it anymore. It happened to me with Relief Factor. I started taking it because I had terrible pain, and Tanya suggested. 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And it stopped. 3 weeks. It was my experiment. And then I decided I was, you know, it was. Here's another experiment. I think it's just I'm feeling fine right now. It's not this. And I stopped taking it. 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
0: 50 years after the Battle of Bunker Hill, Boston laid this cornerstone. They didn't have the money, and people stood in line for miles. As I said, Daniel Webster, Lafayette, and 40 old men who had actually fought on Bunker Hill attended. And they passed the hat, and they're going to build this. They lay the cornerstone. And they started building, and about 2 years into that, they run out of money. And the monument stopped at 37 feet. And it sat for a year. And then two. And then five. A stump on a hill where every ship coming into Boston Harbor could see exactly what a cheering crowd is worth once the speeches stop. Nothing. 37 feet. They ended up selling the battlefield. They wanted to dedicate the whole field. They ended up selling the battlefield. They bought the ground the men died on, and then they sold nearly all of it off so they could build houses. And they built those houses and sold those houses, those lots, to pay for the monument to the men who died on that land. They only kept 4 acres. So what finished it? It wasn't the crowd. You know what finished it? It wasn't adults. It's children. Children mailing in quarters. And a magazine editor named Sarah Hale. She's the woman who wrote Mary Had a Little Lamb. She later spent 17 years pestering presidents until one of them gave us Thanksgiving. She got the women of Boston to hold a fair, pies, quilts, needlework. And she's the one who suggested to children, send in a quarter, $30,000 in a matter of days, all in quarters. So 18 years after the cornerstone, the thing was finally opened. Webster came back and spoke again. 100,000 people came. And in the front row, where there had been 40 men that fought in that battle, there were now 13. Everybody came for the cornerstone. Almost nobody was there for the 18 years in between. And the obelisk that stands there today, it stands there not because of the people who got the stage. It's for the people who never got the stage, whose names are not carved anywhere in that monument. A year ago, we held the largest cornerstone ceremony of my lifetime. I sat right up front for his memorial. 100,000 people in a stadium and more outside, and a nation and a world watching. That was real. I could never diminish it because I felt it. But a cornerstone is only a promise with a date on it. That's it. So what I've been sitting with as I've been preparing for today . The question isn't whether we meant it. I think we all meant it when we said it. The question is, where's my 37 feet? Where's the place I stopped when the money or the intention or the attention ran out and life became ordinary again? Like I said, mine's a stack of books I've moved twice. Mine are all the classes I just didn't take at Hillsdale. If you can name yours, that's most of the work. I challenge you to pick it up this week. Not a movement. Not a moment. Just the one specific thing that you said out loud when you were crying. 40 minutes at a kitchen table with the actual documents that you were supposed to read or going to read. Sunday. Then the Sunday after. Maybe it's just this friend you stopped talking to in 2020 and you haven't talked to them because you couldn't get along because of their politics. Call them about nothing. And when somebody laughs at his name, somebody says something horrible today, don't flinch and don't swing. Say his name plainly and then go back to your lunch. His verse was Isaiah, "Here I am, Lord, send me." His wife told him once backstage, please talk to me before you say that again. He said it anyway. That was the promise. The four words the rest of us said in September. That promise. Measure the wall from the cornerstone you laid a year ago. Where's your 37 feet? Finish it. Finish it. More in a minute.

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3: Kind of a rough start this morning off the highways. Got a couple of accidents to steer clear of. One of them behind Resorts World on Sammy Davis Jr. and Genting Boulevard. That's in the middle of the intersection. Wrapping up one in the northeast at Pecos and Alexander. Also on the west side, Tropicana and Cameron near the Orleans. In the southwest, injury accident, Russell Road eastbound after Durango. That's in the right lane. In Henderson, now watch for some debris in the travel lanes on the Beltway, 215 eastbound after Gibson. Back under another extreme heat warning. It is supposed to expire after 8 o'clock tonight, but we are expecting sunny skies and temperatures near 106 degrees this afternoon. 88 already. 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I'm Mark Thomas with your on-time traffic.
4: Worldwide News Network update. I'm Michael Wallace. The European Central Bank raised interest rates today by a quarter point to 2.5%, citing a stronger-than-expected economy. Here in the U.S., the strong jobs report for August last week raised the chances of a rate hike, while President Trump has demanded the Fed cut interest rates. The president delivered the keynote speech at the Republican midterm convention.
5: With your support, we will make our nation stronger, safer, richer, freer, and greater than it has ever been before. It's what's happening. You know that's what's happening.
4: He raised eyebrows by promising each American adult would get $5,000 if Republicans win the midterms. That would likely cost more than $1 trillion. Off the western Philippines, the search is on for 86 people who are missing after a fire broke out on a large ferry. At least five people are confirmed dead. 43 passengers were rescued. This is the Worldwide News Network.
6: This is the update on real estate with Suzanne Miller of the Miller Report.
7: People ask me all of the time, Suzanne, when do I know when is the best time to buy a property? 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And lastly, the most important thing is to get a property evaluation. Make sure you do not buy anything until you've gotten three appraisals and you actually know the value and the worth of what you're about to buy. And when buying, choose the United States of America. Why? It's the best country in the world. Never bet against the United States. I'm Suzanne Miller.
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3: The NFL season is officially underway. It started last night with a rematch of last year's Super Bowl teams. The Seahawks outlasted the Patriots 13-10. For the Raiders, a setback before the first snap. Pro Bowl tight end Brock Bowers will miss the first game while he recovers from knee surgery. Good news from the backfield, though. Running back Ashton Jeanty, who suffered an ankle injury late last month, was a full participant in yesterday's practice. The Silver Silver and Black open the season on Sunday at Allegiant Stadium against the Miami Dolphins. One night after scoring just one run at Las Vegas Ballpark, the Aviators did the same last night, but it was enough as they blanked the Sacramento Rivercats 1-0. Well, the Athletics' hopes and dreams of winning the 2026 World Series are officially over. Ironically, the A's won their way into mathematical elimination last night when they beat the Toronto Blue Jays 2-0 in Sacramento.
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0: I don't want this to be a heavy show because we got another day to memorialize tomorrow, and that's 9/11. I want this to be a mile marker. I just want this to be a day that we go, okay, stop. Where are we? Because we don't do that enough. We don't do it enough. Where are we? My son called me. And he was just having a bad day. And he's like, Dad, I'm making no progress in my life. And I'm like, are you kidding me? He's like, I'm not, Dad. I'm not. I didn't do this, and I haven't done this, and I haven't done this. And I'm like, okay, those are the things that you are doing, and you're saying, I didn't do those things. That was your list. Let me show you the things that I and others have noticed, the changes that you have accomplished in this last year, and you're blowing by them. You're not even taking the time to go, okay, I did that. And when I said those things to him, and I said, you are this, you are that. I just witnessed this from you. You would have done that a year ago. And he's like, yeah, yeah, I know, I got that. No, don't dismiss those things. Don't dismiss those things. This is not a day to chastise yourself. I didn't do those things. This is just a time to say, because if you do an honest reflection, and that's what I'm asking you for, an honest reflection on who you are, where you have been, and where you're headed. If you do that, you have to have the inventory of the things you did do. Because if I would have just stopped it, you know what? I said I was going to learn more. You know, I was going to learn more through Hillsdale. Well, I didn't do the Hillsdale, but then I started thinking, geez, did I do any of that? Yes, I did. I've read more history in the last year than I probably have in the last 2 years. I've done it just in different ways. You have to give yourself the break and the benefit of the doubt that there are things that you've probably blown off because maybe they were the easy things for you. Or maybe you said you were going to do this, but you didn't do that. You just did it another way. You know, I was talking to the guys this morning, Ricky and Jason, before we went on. I just put up on the chalkboard, and it, maybe it means nothing to you. I've been fascinated my whole life with something called space-time. It's a compound word, space-time, one word. It's a map. It's a map. And when you think about, you know, we always think about the Earth going around in 365 days all the way around the sun. So where were we? Well, we were here last February. We're not even close to that. If you're looking at a space-time map, we are hundreds of thousands of miles away from that same circle we made. The universe is expanding. So you never can go back to where you were. Never. But you can find where you were literally on a map, not a calendar, alone. You know, it's like when you say, I'm latitude 56 degrees, 8 minutes, 12 seconds. Space, time. You measure things with time and space together, one thing. And so I've always been fascinated on how you really can never go back, but you can trace your way, literally trace your way back on a map of space-time. I don't even know why I'm telling you that, because the real point is, that's not what I'm asking you to do. I'm not asking you to go back and say, where was I a year ago, you know, and where was I yesterday? I'm asking you, forget about what I just told you. God, I'm so bad. I want you to think of a ladder. Where were you a year ago? Were you on the bottom rung? A middle rung, the top rung, where were you? Just be honest with yourself. Of where you want to be, who you want to be. Does anybody even do this anymore? Does anybody even think about who I want to be? Or do you just let it spill out of you? Do you just recognize your creative force? You are the one. You are the designer of your life. Don't let others tell you who you are. Don't let life just happen to you. Chart a course. So when you look at a ladder, where were you last year? On everything, your marriage, your family, your kids, your wealth, your knowledge, your whatever it is. Where were you a year ago? Now, where are you today? And don't just look at the bad stuff. Are you one rung up or one rung down? I'm convinced. This is why I think Constantine, this is why I'm sorry, I'll open up a can of worms on this one. I'm sorry, but I do not personally believe that I can be stabbing somebody to death and then go, as they're stabbing me in return, and I know I'm dying, and go, I accept Jesus Christ, and then I'm in heaven. I'm sorry. It's not a get out of jail free card. It must be sincere. You don't need works, but that belief changes you. If you're like, oh my gosh, what am I doing? I'm stabbing somebody to death. I shouldn't be stabbing somebody. What am I doing? Lord, save me. Then you die. Okay. But it's a trajectory. It's where were you in the last 5 minutes? Where were you in the last 5 years? Whatever it was, when you had that wake-up call. There is no place too far down that the Lord won't save you. There is nothing you can do that will shock him. He created the world. He made the aardvark. You think you can do something so ugly he can't look at it? He made the aardvark. All you have to do is just go, oh, I got to change this. Forgive me for what I've done. I got to change this. And then are you getting better every day? Because you're not going to be perfect. Everybody's like, I'm going to get baptized and I'm going to be perfect. I got news for you. You're not. You're not going to be perfect. You're going to screw it up. You're going to screw it up. You're going to screw it up over and over again. And you might screw up the same thing over and over again. But is there more time in between those screw-ups? Is the screw up a little less? Do you catch yourself a little earlier going, oh, what am I doing? Think of yourself on a ladder. Or have you gone up a rung or two or down? I know you said, next year I'm going to be on the roof. Well, how many of us did that? Life happens. But are you still making progress? I have to tell you, there's a piece of raw footage that for some reason, I think it was because literally, I think we were like 10 seconds before the show. And I hear in my earpiece, 10, 9, and I think the first word out of my mouth on this piece of tape we just found was, wait, stop. Give me 5 seconds. Stop. But they continue to roll tape. And I said, my wife is trying to, I could see her through the glass of my studio. And I said, my wife is trying to tell me something. We caught all of the moments that I found out about Charlie Kirk. It's never been seen before, never been heard. I just saw it for the first time this morning. One of our producers found it. And, boy, I learned some. And I'm not sure how I even feel about it. I learned some things about me. And it's so funny because Ricky said she learned some things about her. And I'm like, no, Ricky, that's not true about what you're thinking. And I learned some things about me. And she's like, Glenn, that's not true. It's hard when you see yourself in this moment. Can we play a little bit of this? It's a 9-minute, we're not going to play all of it. It's a 9-minute piece of video. And you want to see what actually happened as I'm sitting down to record the show and I find out something's happened with Charlie Kirk. Roll this.
19: Hold for 30. What do you need, honey? Quickly. What you need? Charlie Kirk is just... Who are you hearing that from? Okay, I need somebody. Is Ricky online? My daughter and son are at a rally with Charlie Kirk, and Charlie Kirk has been shot. If that's true, this show is scrapped. Cheyenne's on the phone now. She said it was point blank. And she said she's not sure, but it was aimed to him, but somebody, how did she say it, honey?
20: Shut up. I don't know. I just got a text. Hold on. I just got a text.
0: This is Ricky on the phone now to me.
20: That's all I know.
21: No. Oh my God, Glenn.
20: It might not be confirmed.
19: Oh, please tell me.
21: Oh my God.
19: What?
0: Ricky can't even talk.
20: It's on X, but it's not confirmed.
0: That's Sarah, or
19: tell me,
0: other producer.
21: It's not confirmed.
20: My husband saw on X that Charlie Kirk is dead, but I don't know.
21: We can't do the show right now.
19: Okay.
0: I learned so much about me watching that. I'm going to frame it in a nice way. You know, I've always said, I'm the guy you want on the Titanic once we hit the iceberg, because I'm not processing anything other than what do we do right now? What is our responsibility right now? And honestly, I'm not going to get into it at all, but I see this cold, calculating guy just like, okay, here's what has to happen. And then when you watch the whole thing, then I said, roll tape. I got to put a statement out. And it was just all in this 9 minutes from finding out to doing this. And I had no time to think. And Ricky said, we don't know if he's dead or not. And I said, I'll just leave it blank or I'll cut it two ways. But I got to say something. And then I stop. And then I start talking to you. And it's interesting because there's so many things that I don't know what necessarily I want to say or exactly how I feel about it until I talk it out with you. This is such a weird relationship we have because I feel like I know you, even though we don't know each other. I feel like I know you. I imagine you feel like you know me and we're friends. And that's why when I greet people, somebody, Bill O'Reilly was like, your audience hugs you. And I'm like, and your audience doesn't. And I'm like, yeah, like, I feel like we're family. And he's like, oh, okay. But I just, and it's weird because as soon as I started talking to you, you could see I'm no longer wearing that. Okay, everybody, here's what we're going to do, Hat. I'm now just talking about it with you. And it hits me like a load of bricks. Is that at glenbeck.com?
1: Yes, the full video is at glenbeck.com right now.
0: And then one other thing. Maybe we can play cut three. This is now I'm on with Megan, and Ricky was on the phone. She had found out, and she's on the phone with Megan's producer saying, do not tell Glenn this on the air, right?
1: Oh, yeah.
0: Oh, yeah.
1: They were trying to keep Glenn on while the world was waiting to confirm. And I'm texting him. I'm like, Glenn is such a crier. Please don't. Please do not. Do not. This is going to devastate him. I don't want to, the world to see him this vulnerable. And then it happened.
0: And I'm kind of glad that it did because I heard it from my friend Megan. And we had a chance to. Anyway, here's what happened with the Megyn Kelly Show a year ago today.
2: There are news outlets reporting the worst right now, Glenn. I don't know what I'm waiting for before I report it. You know, I trust just the news. I trust Deseret. Are we waiting for, like, the AP to say it? We don't trust them more than we trust these. They're reporting that Charlie has died. That he's dead. At the age of 31.

0: to be if that video was real.
1: There's no way he survived that.
2: I don't want to watch any more of this. Anyway, some behind-the-scenes looks, as we all remember where we were and how we felt on that day. And I want to hear from you today. 888-727-BECK. I'm so grateful to the insiders. I'm going to do the memorial tonight, and I'm getting together with some insiders as we when I land. We're going over to some place, and I'm just meeting with a lot of you. And I'm glad we're going to be together today. 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
3: You never know. You never know. I have a lot to say about that and some of the reaction of the speech. 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And a phone call at 888-727-BECK. As we next remember September 10th, 2001, along with last year's September 10th. Coming up.
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12: I'm Michael Wallace. There's a bipartisan push in Congress to regulate the growth of AI after a former researcher warned the technology could wipe out humankind by the end of the decade. News Nation's Tom Dempsey is in Washington.
13: Democrat Senator Chris Van Hollen of Maryland posted X, quote, "It's time to pump the brakes and take action now. We need mandatory safeguards, a comprehensive testing regime, urgent dialogue with China before and during President Xi's visit to D.C. this month." On the other side of the aisle, Republican Congresswoman Ana Paulina Luna of Florida called for Congress to hold a special session on AI, writing, quote, "This is not a doomer post, as some of the advancements will greatly impact access to health care, targeted treatments, increase in safer food production."
12: During his keynote speech at the Republican midterm convention, President Trump made this promise if Republicans retain control of the House and Senate.
14: "Because of our tremendous strength and success economically, I will issue a dividend to every adult citizen in the United States of America for $5,000.
12: The payments, which would total $1 trillion, would require congressional approval. Worldwide News Network's Bill Rakoff has more from Dallas.
15: To hear RNC officials tell it, night one of the Republican midterm convention was a success in getting the base motivated for the vote in November. Co-chair Casey Crosby.
16: "I think we are going to be more than fine. We know where we have to compete. We've got it boiled down to the districts we need to be in. We have the greatest messenger in President Trump. We have raised the necessary funds."
15: But some attendees say they're still nervous about the party's chances of keeping control of Congress. And there's this: despite the draw of President Trump last night, there were plenty of empty seats in the arena. Bill Rakoff, Worldwide News Network, at the 2026 Republican Convention in Dallas.
12: Lindsey Clancy's ex-husband Patrick is threatening legal action over online theories that he was involved in the murders of their three children. Lindsey has admitted strangling the kids and blamed her postpartum psychosis. Her attorney is Kevin Reddington.
17: "She knows, and it's readily apparent, that Patrick has been set upon and his life has been turned upside down into a nightmare that he doesn't deserve, period, full stop."
12: Lindsey Clancy's murder trial ended in a mistrial last week. At least 5 people are dead and 86 are missing after a passenger ferry fire in the Philippines. Nearby boats joined the Philippine Coast Guard in the search for victims. At least 43 passengers were rescued. And 25 people were killed when a fire broke out on a cargo ship that was undergoing repairs at a shipyard in the eastern Chinese city of Qingdao. There may still be some people missing. Stocks have opened lower. The Dow down 300 points this morning. NASDAQ's down 180. This is the Worldwide News Network.
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19: This is your travel report celebrating 250 years of America. Freedom 250. In 1620, the Mayflower landed at Plymouth Rock, and a nation took root. 400 years later, that story's still alive. Stroll Boston's brick streets, follow the Freedom Trail past Paul Revere's house, and let the old North Church bells ring overhead. Slurp a steaming bowl of clam chowder, and crack into a buttery lobster roll by the harbor. In 1663, King Charles II sent Rhode Island a letter unlike any other, granting full freedom of religion, a first in the colonial world. That very charter still rests in the State House in Providence. Wander Newport's cobblestone streets, sink your toes into the sands of Easton's Beach, dig into golden clam cakes and creamy clam chowder by the shore as the sun sets. This vacation, choose America. Yana Derulis for the Worldwide News Network.
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20: Well, if you thought we had finally beat the summer heat, think again. Just days after a mild, enjoyable Labor Day weekend, the heat, it's back on. The National Weather Service issuing another extreme heat warning for today, forecasting dangerously hot late-season conditions here for Las Vegas with daytime highs between 105 and 110 degrees. Stay cool. 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That's the latest assessment of the real estate market here in Las Vegas. Las Vegas Realtors reporting the median sales price for an existing single-family home sold in August in Southern Nevada was $475,000, down 1% from the same time last year and down from the all-time high of $490,000 that was hit in May and June of this year. More than 2,250 homes sold last month, down nearly 2% from August of 2025.
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0: So far this morning, the worst of it is going to be found off the freeways. Moving along safely on the highways, no accidents being reported. Normal delays are starting to form downtown Las Vegas, I-11 northbound from Eastern over to the 15 interchange. In Henderson on the Beltway, 215 eastbound after Gibson. Watch for some debris in the travel lanes there. Westside wreck in the Summerlin area at Charleston and Rampart. It's actually westbound Charleston approaching Rampart. A couple of right lanes are blocked there on westbound Charleston before Rampart. In the southwest, still working a wreck on Russell Road eastbound after Durango. Another extreme heat warning today is supposed to expire after 8 o'clock tonight, but in the meantime, temperature is going to rise to 106 degrees this afternoon. 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I'm Mark Thomas with your on-time traffic.
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2: Hello, America. Welcome to September 10th. Two things that I think we need to remember today. September 10th is the anniversary of Charlie Kirk. I'm going to be giving the speech at his memorial tonight. And I think it's an important day to reflect on where we were, what we promised ourselves, and then just check. Have I done any of those things? Did I fulfill that in any... Am I a better person today than I was a year ago? Am I more informed? Did I check on history? Am I still going to church? Whatever it is you promised yourself when you said, I am Charlie Kirk. How much of that has been done? And don't condemn yourself with it. Just notice and then pick it up. And the other thing about September 10th is this is the day 25 years ago when we were talking about things that nobody even remembers anymore. And now there was a new study out that shows that our kids, and when I say our kids, people, you know, 30, 35 and younger, they have no recollection. They can't even tell you who the perpetrators were. They can't tell you the number of airplanes. They can't tell you why it happened. They can't tell you anything about it. Nothing. Tomorrow, I'm going to spend some time on that. Today, I want to spend some time on September 10th. If you have no idea, if you don't remember that, you surely don't remember what life was like in America the day before the World Trade Centers came down. I'm going to start there in 60 seconds. First, Cozy Earth. There's a few things in life that happen every single day. You know, I don't know what tomorrow is going to bring. You know, you don't know what problems are going to land on your desk, what phone call you're going to get, you know, what's going to be waiting for you when you walk through the door. But at the end of it, you're going to get into bed. And that's the part of the day, it's got to be as great as it possibly can be. Nobody ever thought your sleep could be this good. That's why Cozy Earth is here. That's their purpose. The Cozy Earth sheets, they're great. 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So I'm going to tell you some things that if you're not my age, you don't know. On September 10th, 25 years ago, today, you could take your grandma to the airport. You could probably park your car in front of the airport, get out, have the keys, and say, I just got to take my grandma into the gate. And you walk grandma all the way to the gate. You walked in. You carried her bag down the concourse. You stood at the window until the plane pushed back. Nobody believes that anymore. You didn't need a ticket. You didn't take off your shoes or your belt. You had a pocket knife on your belt. You might have forgotten about it. If, you know, when grandma, if she's getting on, she's got a pocket knife, they're not taking it from her. The cockpit door of every plane was a piece of trim with a latch on it. It was the same door that you now have on an airplane going into the bathroom. That's the same door. Crews at that time were trained to cooperate with hijackers because for 30 years, hijacking meant landing someplace warm and then everybody got home by Thursday. Ask somebody, ask anybody over 45. Ask them if it's true that you used to be able to walk into a federal courthouse and nobody stopped you. Nobody asked you for identification. There was no metal detectors. Ask him. No concrete planters in front of buildings. No steel posts along the sidewalk. Because nobody thought of the sidewalk as a thing you needed to defend. You could walk into your kid's school through the front door at 11 in the morning with the lunch he forgot. You could go down the hall to the classroom, knock on the door, and like, yeah, Johnny forgot his lunch. Nobody's saying anything. There was no color-coded threat level in the morning news, no Department of Homeland Security, no TSA, no no-fly list, no cameras on every corner. Nobody had said the words, if you see something, say something. Talk to somebody over 45, ask them if it's true that terrorism was a thing that happened in other countries, to other people, on the third page. See if they remember what they were arguing about the summer before 9/11. Because I do. I looked it up because I have a record of what I was talking about. Shark attacks. A missing intern. Remember Chandra Levy? I said, what was his name? Gary Condit? I think he was a congressman. It was a big scandal. They thought he had killed her. I said off the air that week, you know who the happiest person? There's two people in the world that are happy 9/11 happened, and that is Osama bin Laden and, in a way, Gary Condit. Because nobody cared about that missing intern anymore. We were still talking about whether the election had been stolen. Some things never change. But that was the country. It was so ordinary that nobody wrote anything down about it. When I say Chandra Levy, anybody my age will go, oh gosh, I haven't heard that name forever. You hadn't thought about it. And then on the morning of September 11th, it was a Tuesday, and it was beautiful. And we all stood, we watched the towers come down. And while we were all bracing for a number of dead, do you remember what that number was? We were estimating when those towers went down that as many as or maybe more than 50,000 people were going to be dead. By a freak of nature, the buildings were relatively empty. They hit them too early. 50,000. We were doing that arithmetic in our head and in our stomach. Oh, my God. The final number came to 2,977. The youngest was 2 years old, and the oldest was 82. From more than 90 countries, because that's what the World Trade Center was, the whole world's marketplace, you know, which is precisely like why it was chosen. Why was it chosen? Do you even know? Do people even know this? Why was the World Trade Center even chosen? And who did it? 19 men did it. They were Islamist terrorists. They were sent by Al-Qaeda, acting on a crazy-ass theology that's still going strong, that considered our way of life as an offense against God. That sentence used to be so obvious that it was boring. But now, look at the gymnastics everybody has to do. How careful everybody is to avoid saying it had anything to do with Islam. 25 years on, we've talked ourselves into a version of that morning with no villain in it at all. It's just like it just happened, like it was a weather thing. And while we were counting towards 50,000 dead, there were streets in the Gaza Strip where the Palestinians were handing out candy. Don't believe me? Look it up. The video is available. Look it up. They were handing out candy. Mothers were handing out cake. They were dancing and clapping and celebrating. Everywhere else in the world, everywhere else, they were lighting candles. The Palestinians celebrated. And somewhere along the way, we decided to stop mentioning that. Why? I have to tell you, I'm going to say some things here that I take no pleasure in, but they have to be said. Stations, let me break early here because I don't want to interrupt this. Let me tell you about preborn. Every human life begins small, small enough to be completely dependent on somebody else, small enough to have no voice in the decisions being made around it. But size doesn't determine value. Dependence doesn't determine value. Human life has value because it's human life. That's something that Preborn understands, and they support the pregnancy centers all across this country that meet women at a moment where they might be frightened or overwhelmed or unsure of what they're going to do next. And one of the most important things that they provide is a free ultrasound, because an ultrasound changes the moment. This isn't an argument anymore. There's a screen and a child and a heartbeat. It's right there. That's why these centers exist. They provide compassionate counseling and practical support, and they help her, the mom, understand she doesn't have to face this alone. Right now, there's a mom that needs that desperately. Will you give that to her? $28 helps provide one life-saving ultrasound. $140 helps rescue five babies. 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Will you help? Will you give today? 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I'm telling you, the blessings that we will get for standing up for the unborn just might save us. 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
2: Let me make this declaration. We are about to find out something that we said forever. I'm not going to let them win. Not changing me. We've changed everything. And we are about to find out if the terrorists did win in the end. Because what did they want? What did they want? What they wanted, they're getting. But not from them, but from us. They wanted the free market destroyed. Because they understood something that our own children are no longer even taught. That the towers weren't buildings. They were an argument that ordinary people trading freely without a king or a cleric had built more prosperity for more human beings than every empire in history combined. That's what they were aiming at it. And it survived them. But then we handed a generation an education that teaches them that the same system is not just flawed. Not in need of repair, not in need of, you know, it's not a machine that can be cleaned up and re-oiled, retooled. But instead they're taught it's an evil system. And the only honest response is to burn the whole damn thing down. They failed when they tried to make that very point. And now we're making it for them. They just had to stop. They had to make that one point and then watch. Watch what we do to ourselves. They needed us to hate each other. They thought we would. That was the actual objective. Break the country into pieces because we won't stand together. And the rest is only a matter of time. They failed in September 2001. They failed completely. We didn't do it. Strangers stopped strangers on the sidewalk. I know you, if you didn't live through this, you don't believe me. It's true. You would see a stranger on the street and you could see that they were hurting and you would stop and say, are you okay? We didn't know each other. We were strangers. Men who had spent a year screaming at each other on television stood on the Capitol steps together to sing badly, but sing together and mean it. There were lines around the block to give blood for people who turned out had not survived to need it. Nobody asked what you were, what party, who you voted for 6 months, maybe. 6 months. We knew what was true. We knew what had true value. And you know what that was? Each other. And now look what we've done to ourselves. For free. 19 men with box cutters couldn't do it. We've done it to ourselves for free. And the marching part of it, I think, is the most grotesque and strangest of it all. Good Americans, decent people, people I know, now out in the streets carrying water for a movement whose actual governing philosophy would be to kill you if you're gay. and the LGBTQ community marches with those flags and banners, marches for cultures where a cruise ship full of gay travelers just got turned away at a port in Turkey. And Turkey's a moderate place. And then they look at us and say, America's full of oppression, how we oppress gay people. It's one of the safest countries on earth for people that live an alternative life. And now they've convinced them somehow or another to tear that whole thing down. They call Israel the oppressor when Israel is the only refuge in that region, more open to them than maybe we even are on our better days. They'll kill you. That's not Stockholm Syndrome. That's something worse. Stockholm Syndrome takes a captor. Nobody has our kids at gunpoint. It's easier than that and worse. We got lazy. We stopped reading. In 2007, we get the cell phone. We get the smartphone. Oh, yeah, it's smart. What the? That's the dumbest thing we ever did to our society. And we decided that thinking is too hard. We decided thinking was a kind of rudeness and that strong feelings were the same as conclusions. You know, there are more Americans today with a phone full of photographs of food a waiter just sat down in front of them than there are Americans with a shelf of books that they've actually read. We've never had more access to every single fact in human history, and we have never known less. At the same time, we've never been more certain of what we know, even though we know jack. We have so many moral failures, but none of those are moral failures. That's just atrophy. It's just a muscle we stopped using. And it goes the way muscles go. You know, civilization takes centuries to build. This wasn't built in 250 years. This took centuries to get here. Out of 1,000 years, English common law, the printing press, the Reformation, the Enlightenment, the founding, the long, ugly, tireless work of making the promise true for everybody in it. Century after century of people who never saw the payoff, just laying down another set of bricks. You know what we learned on September 11th? It can all be lost like that. Not conquered, lost, just gone. You know, I learned this September 11th, it can just be set down, walked away from by people who just assume it just grows wild. Let me tell you something. If we lose it, people weep at that loss. The generation after this one is going to wake up in a world where the American century is over, and they'll begin to understand what it actually was. And they will spend their whole lives, maybe two generations, maybe three, clawing to recover a fraction of it. And not the America I remember before 9/11, not the rose-colored version, the one that never existed, the real one, this one, right now, with all the arguments and the warts and the failures and the real injustices that still happen here, and they still need fixing. That's what they'll be trying to get back. Not manage it, not destroy it. They'll try to get today back, because they'll look at today with all of our flaws and problems, everything that everybody's whining about, and they'll say, those were the good old days. They will look at this exact moment, a country where a man can call the president a fascist on a screen the size of a barn door, on a $1,500 phone while claiming he's broke, while a machine brings dinner to his apartment, and he goes to sleep without any fear whatsoever of the midnight knock on his door. Yeah, for as many problems as we have, these are the good old days. I know nobody wants to hear it, but this is it. You're living it right now. You know, we've already proved that we can do this, not in theory, in this lifetime, in this country, with the same people we have right now. You know, when the bridges and the tunnels closed after 500,000 people were stranded on the seawall in Lower Manhattan with a sky black behind them? Do you know what happened? Bet you don't. I mean, they're not teaching you anything about it. I can tell you most people have never, they never knew what happened down on that seawall. I'll tell you about that next.

0: preparedness is about accepting the fact that sometimes things happen that you didn't predict. 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
3: Fairly uneventful start to the Thursday morning commute. Still keeping a decent pace inbound from North Las Vegas on 15 southbound down toward the Spaghetti Bowl, and no accidents being reported on the highways. Still working one in Summerlin on westbound Charleston approaching Rampart. Also a more recent one here at the west side intersection of Flamingo and Torrey Pines. Northbound Torrey Pines at Flamingo is most affected there. Well, yet again, we find ourselves back under another extreme heat warning. Shouldn't last more than today, set to expire after 8 o'clock tonight, but we are expecting sunny skies and temperatures to rise up to 106 degrees this afternoon. It is currently 85 at Reed International Airport. 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I'm Mark Thomas with your on-time traffic.
4: Worldwide News Network update. I'm Michael Wallace. Breaking news from Washington, where the Supreme Court has just ruled that the Missouri redrawn map, the congressional map drawn up by Republicans, cannot be used in the November midterms. Missouri Secretary of State is facing a contempt hearing today for pressing ahead with the use of that map in November. Other news today from the midterm Republican convention in Dallas, President Trump pledged that every American will get $5,000 if the GOP retains control of the House and Senate. That so-called Trump dividend would require congressional approval. Another surprise last night came from a Democrat.
5: Yes, I'm Senator John Fetterman, Pennsylvania. Yes, I'm a Democrat. Why am I here talking to you today? Because, well, I'm a common sense Democrat.
4: He appeared on video introducing his colleague from Pennsylvania, Senator Dave McCormick. This is the Worldwide News Network.
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3: One night after scoring just one run at Las Vegas Ballpark, the Aviators did the same last night, but it was enough as they blanked the Sacramento Rivercats 1-0. Well, the Athletics' hopes and dreams of winning the 2026 World Series are officially over. Ironically, the A's won their way into mathematical elimination last night when they beat the Toronto Blue Jays 2-0 in Sacramento. The NFL season is officially underway. It started last night with a rematch of last year's Super Bowl teams. The Seahawks outlasted the Patriots 13-10. For the Raiders, a setback before the first snap. Pro Bowl tight end Brock Bowers will miss the first game while he recovers from knee surgery. Good news from the backfield, though. Running back Ashton Jeanty, who suffered an ankle injury late last month, was a full participant in yesterday's practice. The Silver and Black open the season on Sunday at Allegiant Stadium against the Miami Dolphins.
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0: It's September 10th. We've been remembering Charlie Kirk today. If you missed any of the broadcast, hour one is pretty powerful. And here in this hour, we are talking about September 10th. And I want to use this as a measuring stick to remember where we have been. Where were you last year? And I don't mean like, where do you remember where you were? I mean, what did you promise yourself? If you did, you know, I am Charlie Kirk. If you said that, what did you mean by that? And have you done any of those things? I mean, I did this against myself, you know, last hour. And I don't measure up to where I wanted to be, what I promised myself I would do. I don't measure up. I don't think many of us do. Some of us, thank God there's some people better than me and maybe you. But we have to be able to remember. And remember, you know, as I was saying, remember that you could walk through the concourse at the airport and get right onto a plane on September 10th, 25 years ago. By the next day, you could not do that anymore. But we also just dogpile on all the bad stuff. You know, when the bridges and tunnels closed, 500,000 people were stranded right there in lower Manhattan. 500,000. Sky was on fire behind them. Black. Dust. Ash. Everywhere. I mean, it was... You know, the Coast Guard put out a call for every boat that could come. Tugboats, ferries, dinner cruises, fishing charters... You know, a guy with a Boston Whaler, anybody, Coast Guard, anybody that can help evacuate people, please come and help. In under 9 hours, they took 500,000 people off of that island. It is, listen to this, it was the largest and still is the largest sea evacuation in the history of the world, bigger than Dunkirk. And then everybody just went back to work. Everybody just went home. Most of them never told anybody about it. And nobody organized it. Nobody was in charge of it. We just did the right thing. Those people didn't die out. They're still here. They're your neighbors. They may be the guy that you can't stand because of the sign in his yard. And when people say, you know, I want my country back, that's what they mean by that. I want that back. I want that back. That's the country I loved. But may I reverse that for a second? I want you to look at that another way. That country loved us. Not the government, the country, the thing itself. It fed people who never worked a day for it. It took in ones that nobody else wanted. Inside a generation made children or grandchildren doctors and lawyers. It went across an ocean twice for strangers and came home and asked for nothing but the ground to bury its boys in. It made poor men's sons richer. Richer than a European duke, and we thought so little of it that we didn't even bother to write the man's name down. Do you know we are making more millionaires right now this year than ever before? People who are coming from the middle class and becoming a millionaire. This country has been carrying us the entire time, quietly, every single day, and nobody says anything nice about it, and nobody ever sends it a note. And now we've spent 25 years telling everybody it's wicked, that it's rotten. It was rotten from the start. That everything it gave us was stolen. And everything that it built should be torn down or burned down. And it hasn't stopped. And that's the part that really, it's still feeding us this morning. It's still a place people are dying in the desert to reach. It still goes on loving a generation that never once said thank you and might even be embarrassed to say thank you, America. There's a name for that. You love somebody who just won't even look up, won't even give. You just keep setting the table anyway. It's just going to keep doing it because it loves you. And it'll keep doing it until the day it can't. And it's not going to warn us. There's not going to be a letter. It just won't be there one morning. Because that's what we felt on September 11th. My God, this could be over before we hit dinner time. And the ones who come after will spend their whole lives trying to describe to others what we lost. We're telling our kids and our grandkids, and they don't believe us now. Wait until all of this is lost. We'll fail because there won't be words for it left. I want you to go back to that concourse with me where I said you could walk in with your grandma and you could walk her all the way to the gate and you could carry her luggage and nothing was ever good. And nobody stopped you and you stood there and watched her from the window as her plane pulled away from the gate. Come back to that concourse. She's wearing her good coat. She's got the good coat on, the nice one. You're carrying the bag with the wheels that one of them just doesn't work right. You stand at that window and you watch that plane pull back. You actually wave, even though you're pretty sure she can't see you. And then you walk out into the parking garage and you don't think anything about it at all. You get in the car, turn on the radio. What's for dinner? That was a gift. Nobody told you, but that was a gift. You were handed the last ordinary morning of the old world on September 10th, 2001. And you spent it thinking about dinner or whatever else, because everything else was ordinary that day. And you were right to think about that. That's what ordinary is for. But I want to remind you, we're standing in the ordinary, a different kind, but an ordinary today. right now, somewhere in this country, there's a morning coming that will divide our lives entirely. And that day is not on any calendar. Nobody's watching and saying, I know when that's going to happen. And what we will remember about today, this Thursday, this nothing of a day, is what we always remember. Not the argument, not the elections, but the kitchen. The dog. Somebody's hand on the back of your neck. You can't save a country by loving it. But you also can't save one you've stopped loving either. You can't love the thing without loving the people in it. And the people in it are the ones we're not speaking to anymore. It is an ordinary Thursday in America. I don't know what the rest of the day brings. I hope nothing. So we can all go to bed tonight and close our eyes and not think about this ordinary day anymore. And hopefully we wake up tomorrow to another ordinary Friday. I remember September 10th, 2001. It was the last ordinary day of my life, of the America I knew. And in one day, the next morning, that ordinary America was completely different. It's weird that we call what's happening in the world today ordinary, but it is. It's just the new normal. And I thank God we got another September 10th. Recognize what we have. Don't spend this ordinary Thursday, this September 10th, the way we've spent the last 25 years of this date. I still believe we're bound for greatness and glory and great things. I still believe that our best days are ahead of us. But some days I really have to fight to believe that. But it's not going to come down to an election. It's not going to come down to politicians. It's going to come up to us on an ordinary Thursday. Just a group of ordinary big people. That's America. Back in a minute. You know, you can get used to being tired. And that's the problem. You start thinking about, you know, that moment where you wake up sore, you've shifted all night, drag yourself through another few hours, of the morning, it's just normal. 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
10: My 8-year-old little girl, it was right after Cheyenne's performance in The Sound of Music. I was that weirdo that came up and said, "Hey, you sick, twisted freak." It was a wonderful experience, and you were just so kind to her, and she still knows you're the guy on the radio. So, just with your words and everything this morning, it's brought up a lot of contemplation and kind of where I'm at, reflection. But, you know, so I went to the UVU campus the day they reopened after what happened to Charlie. And, it was already an unofficial memorial. There was such a profound reverence and spirit there. Like most people, I made promises that felt, myself, that I soon fell short on. So about 4 months later, after failing at keeping my promises, I was asked to perform as Thomas in a local production of Savior of the World. And I'm not an actor by any means, so I quickly dismissed that and said no. And then a second time, I got asked, I said no. And a third time, I got asked, I felt this unmistakable impression that someone's trying to reach you and you're not listening.
11: Here I am, Lord.
10: It's like, here I am. Jim Carrey, Bruce Almighty, send me a sign. There's all these signs and they just ignore it. I had no time to prepare. I have a demanding work schedule and I prayed for help. And for days, I couldn't even sleep. And at night, my mind would run the lines, the music, everything. And all night long, I prayed, Lord, God, I need to sleep. And an answer came almost immediately, like I've never heard. A voice, you asked for my help. That moment changed me. And wasn't about a play, wasn't about a performance. It was about taking the time and making the choice, making the sacrifice. I told God, I don't have enough time for you. I don't have enough time to give you. But I gave him what I had. I had a few minutes each day, and he took that and multiplied it. And he did more with that than I ever could. And looking back from where I was standing there 50 feet away from when I made those promises to today, if there's a side-by-side comparison, I want to chase this version of myself versus who I was before.

0: What a great story, Trevor. What a great call. Thank you. Thank you. That, I mean, that is where we should all strive to get to where, I mean, I love his humility where, you know, I didn't get there and I didn't, you know, I've dropped the ball here and there, but that's where I want to be. That's who I want to be. And that is the hope of me when I was preparing the show late last night. That is my hope, that that you don't beat yourself up, and that you look at where you said you wanted to be and where you are now and recognize the progress. And then recognize the things like, you know, as I told you, I promised a lot of things and I didn't do a lot of things. I did different things and it got me to the same place, but just notice where you were and then choose again. This is where I want to be.
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9: I'm Michael Wallace. The Supreme Court has again blocked Missouri from using a new redrawn congressional map in this November's midterms. The ruling could hurt the GOP's effort to retain control of the House. Earlier this morning, a federal judge allowed Missouri's top court to proceed with a contempt hearing for Republican Secretary of State Denny Hoskins, who had defied the court's order not to use the new map. Stocks are down again this morning after the producer price index rose by 0.4% in August. News Nation's Alicia Nieves.
10: What makes this data so important is that it is coming just a week before the Federal Reserve is set to meet the broader FOMC and decide where do they take interest rates. Ahead of this data, the probability that interest rates would go up in this next meeting on September 16th, that was 60-40. Just after the data was released, that ticked up to now 70-30 probability that the Fed is going to raise rates in September. The probability that it happens at some point by the end of the year, that's now also up over a 90% chance here.
9: President Trump has been urging the Fed to cut interest rates. The National Association of Realtors says sales of existing homes fell 2% last month from July to their slowest pace in more than a year. The NAR cites rising mortgage rates and rising home prices. Congress is looking to step in after a former AI researcher warned the technology could kill all humans by the end of the decade. More from News Nation's Tom Dempsey.
11: Last month, Bill Gates warned that rapidly advancing AI posed a big threat to jobs and lives and could accelerate cyber attacks on things like power grids and hospitals. Lawmakers from both parties say Congress needs to step in. Also of note, too, Senator Bernie Sanders is pushing legislation to put a temporary pause on AI development until federal regulators write rules for that. He's also called for banning development of superintelligent AI.
9: Officials in Congo say at least 24 children have died in a school fire. The fire destroyed two school buildings and 300 nearby homes. Jimmy Kimmel says his interview with Democratic Senate candidate James Tallarico will not air on his show on NBC, only on YouTube tonight. He cites threats from the FCC, which ruled in January that daytime and late-night talk shows are not news programs that are exempt from equal time rules. Memorials for conservative activist Charlie Kirk are planned across the globe today, a year after he was shot at Utah Valley University. Republicans will honor Kirk with a special tribute during their midterm convention tonight. The hockey world has lost one of its greatest characters, and mullets.
12: Ladies and gentlemen, Kings legend, former head coach Barry Melrose.
9: Melrose died after a battle with Parkinson's disease. After a seven-year career as an NHL defenseman, Melrose coached the Los Angeles Kings to the Stanley Cup Final in 1993. Barry Melrose was 70. This is the Worldwide News Network.
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14: 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Las Vegas Realtors reporting the median sales price for an existing single-family home sold in August here in Southern Nevada was $475,000, down 1% from the same time last year, down from the all-time high of $490,000 that was hit in May and June of this year. More than 2,250 homes sold last month, down nearly 2% from August of last year. Now, if you thought you had finally beat the heat, the summer heat, you better think again. Just days after a mild Labor Day weekend, the heat, it's back on again. The National Weather Service issuing yet another extreme heat warning. This one for today, forecasting dangerously high, hot, late-season conditions for Las Vegas with daytime highs between 105 and 110 degrees. Stay cool.
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15: Still moving along safely on the freeways this morning, and no accidents being reported. Do have one in the Northeast Valley on the surface streets, Lamb Boulevard northbound at Cheyenne. Still working the Summerlin accident on westbound Charleston before Rampart, and a west side accident at the intersection of Flamingo and Torrey Pines still being cleared. Northbound Torrey Pines at Flamingo is most affected there. And just like that, we're back under another extreme heat warning. This is not expected to last very long. In fact, it's set to expire after 8 o'clock tonight. But sunny skies and temperatures topping out right around 106 degrees this afternoon is in the forecast. It's 86 right now. 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I'm Mark Thomas with your on-time traffic.
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0: Glenn Beck program. Glenn Beck
1: is on. Well, it's a year since Charlie Kirk's death. And we'll talk about that. But I want to talk to you about it. 888-727-BECK. We're going to go to the phones. You know, talk to you about how your life has changed, if it has. Also, I'm going to be in Salt Lake. I leave here in about an hour to fly to Salt Lake. We're having a quick insider meeting. Just going to stop by and see a bunch of insiders. If you're a member of the insider, thank you. And then I'm going to deliver the keynote tonight at the memorial. It starts at 8:30 Eastern time, and it will be carried live at glenbeck.com, so you'll be able to watch it. I have a lot to say, and I spent more time on this speech than any speech I have given in a long time, because I chose every word carefully, because some things need to be said, but they need to be said with love. Anyway, that's tonight. We go to your phones next. Also, you know, the president's offering $5,000 if you just vote for the Republicans, we'll send you $5,000. No, that's not a good idea. I was there last night at the speech, and I want to talk about that. There's a few things that he said that I thought were really amazing, especially when he brought up John Thune and was defending John Thune. I could have kept ice cream in that arena. Rock solid, it turned so cold in that room. We'll talk about it in just a second. First, let me tell you about Legacy Box. There are things in your house that are, you know, worth almost nothing to anybody else and absolutely everything to you. 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Let me say hi to Avi in Florida. Hello, Avi.
2: Hi, Glenn. I'm 17 years old and a Messianic Jew. You took my call last year on the program, and I just want to say, in this past year since Charlie Kirk was assassinated, so much has changed. There's been a major shift I've noticed where people aren't having conversations about their beliefs, and there's no unification even within our own party. Instead of having conversations, everyone is angry and hostile towards each other. It is sad to see, and I deeply miss the days when we all had the same goal, which was to combat leftist ideologies. You're a major inspiration to me, Glenn, and so was Charlie. Thank you for everything that you do for our movement.
1: My gosh, you are so together. You're like, that was the nicest executive brief I've received ever, perhaps. My gosh, Avi. I'm sorry you feel that way, and I know what you're feeling. Have you been able to reflect on the day at all and see any progress, even if it's just in you?
2: I've definitely seen progress within myself. I've been able to speak more boldly about my beliefs. Charlie's the whole entire reason that I got into politics. And you are too, Glenn. I've been listening to you since I was 10 years old with my mom. So I definitely see some progress, but I also feel like we're taking a few steps back at the same time.
1: What do you want to be when you grow up? I know you're 17. What are you thinking you're going to do?
2: I definitely want to go into the political realm. I would love to be a journalist and do what you do and have my own show someday. I would love to do that. But I'm kind of just seeing where the political realm takes me.
1: I just had to ask Ricky for permission on this. I would love to mentor you any way I possibly can. I would love to meet you. I want you to reach out to Ricky. We're going to get you her address, but I want you to reach out to Ricky. And you know, if you want to intern or whatever, I'd love to meet you.
2: I would love that. Thank you so much. That means a lot.
1: You bet. Thanks, Avi. Let's go to Idaho. Amanda. Hello, Amanda.
3: Glenn, hello. Thank you so much for sharing your footage of that morning. And I just want to share that that day will be a memory that will last forever. I am a pharmacist, and I have made a career change. I will be going into being a nutrition health coach. I am looking into being a grief counselor. I am looking at completing the Peterson Academy program, as well as taking Hillsdale College courses.
1: Good for you.
3: And I'm just wanting to fill the gaps that are in my community. I want to serve people, and I want to show them the love of Christ.
4: I feel like such a slug.
1: One of my goals was to complete a bunch of courses with Hillsdale's. What I think I completed one. My wife and I were going to do it together, and then we just got busy, and so I got to get back to that. And then, you know, I'm struggling with that one, and look at you. You're like, and I also, I'm thinking about building a 100-story building by myself. I'm going to make it out of paper clips, but I think I could do okay. All right. Well, overachiever. Thank you, Amanda. That is so great to hear from you. Thank you for giving us a little white pill.
3: Well, and I must admit that the Hillsdale College courses have gone on the back burner myself as well, but that is something that I'm going to excel at completing. I started a couple courses, and I will be completing them. So that is my next step of completion.
1: That's good. They're brilliant, and they're free. I mean, that's the amazing thing is you could go. Hillsdale is giving these unbelievable courses, and you can learn so much from them. Thank you, Amanda. Let me go to Jessica in Pennsylvania. Hello, Jessica.
5: Hey, Glenn. Hi. I want to ask you two things. First, I want to tell you that for me, we are blessed to have had Charlie, and we are so blessed to have you.
1: Thank you.
5: And that's just a full stop statement.
1: Thank you.
5: But I'm curious about your position on something. I want to know what you think.
1: Oh, boy. Here it comes.
5: Wait, we lost you.
1: You said you, well, we lost you. I want to hear what you think about what?
5: Buying votes. We don't buy votes. You can't claim that we are dealing with a corrupt election system and then corrupt the election system.
1: You're talking about the speech Trump gave last night.
5: I am.
1: Yeah, where he said, how did he say it exactly? Do we have the clip? Because I left before he finished his speech. I had to be at another event. So I had to leave before he finished. And I missed this part, but I did read about it. But I want to hear it itself. Do we have the clip, Ricky?
6: I am looking, but if we don't, I don't think we do. But if we don't, he offered everyone a $5,000 Trump dividend if the GOP wins this November.
1: Yeah, that's a problem.
6: I would argue, though, he's not buying votes because there's a lot of people who aren't going to vote for him, and they would still get the money. But he's offered to give us refunds, dividends before. It's never happened. I'm not that worried about it, but I understand why people
1: are concerned. I don't like the principle of it. However, I didn't see it. Did it feel like one of those things like, I just might give a dividend. I might give a Trump. What do you think? Trump dividend, 5,000. Was it like that?
6: It sounded like he put some thought into it.
1: Okay, that's a problem. That's a problem. I will tell you that we've had conversations where, you know, he has said, you know, communists. Of course communists are going to win. They offer you free everything. And he said to me at one point, you realize what a great communist I would be? I could give away free stuff. We could do that. We don't do it. Our principles say we don't do it. But I'd make a great, wouldn't you agree? I'd make a great communist. I could give it all away. Yes, I do. And he was joking at the time. So I know he knows the principle. I don't agree with that statement. And if we're making all this money that he says we're making, you know, on, you know, tariffs and everything else, put it towards the debt. Please put it towards the debt. And while you're at it, tell them to stop spending money. Stop spending. We're at a point of no return. This has got to stop. And we don't offer people free money. So I hope that answers your question. No. Sorry, no $5,000 for everybody. It would be nice if we could do that. It would be nice if we believed that, wouldn't it? I mean, giving a dividend and saying, and I think this is what I heard Vance say afterwards, you know, saying, okay, that's not what he meant exactly. He means that we have all these things coming in. Then you call that not a Trump dividend. You call that tax relief. You call that, you know, we just had, I love the fact that we're making extra money. Good. If we're making it on tariffs, what are the point of what were the founding points of the tariff? The tariffs were to pay the taxes so the people didn't have to pay taxes. So if we have money, and this is just another way of saying it the proper way, look, we have tariffs so we can reduce taxes. So if we're a Republican Congress, because the Democrats won't do this, but I will get this done, we're going to give everybody a share of the tariffs that are coming in. We're going to pay down the debt or whatever you're going to do, and we're going to take and give everybody a $5,000 pay cut. And that's, the Democrats won't ever do that, but or a tax cut. We'll give everybody an additional $5,000 tax cut. You could say it that way, and I don't necessarily have a problem with it, but I don't like it when we start to get into socialist kind of things like, hey, and I'm going to give you a free gift. And no, thank you. No, thank you. All right. Back in just a second.
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1: We go to Pam in Florida. Hello, Pam.
9: Well, hi, Glenn. Hi. I have been listening to you for over 25 years, and we're the same age and the same mindset, and I really feel you with your sadness and your nostalgia. And
4: well, you know, that's really bad. I hope I'm more than that, but yeah, it's okay. Thank you.
9: But I have a 20-year-old son, yeah. And I started taking him to the Student Summit in Tampa, and I saw Charlie Kirk emerge and grow, mm-hmm. And I could see it. I could see the joy and that he had for this country. I saw young men and young women there filled with hope and excitement about the future. It was palpable in those arenas. It was palpable. And here I'm the old guy sitting with another friend who's a parent, you know, in the back watching all of this and listening to his radio show. But before the last summit, he was in the concourse and he was giving a talk about marriage. And encouraging young people to get married and telling young men what they're being told that's wrong. And I just had this moment where I thought, I think there's hope for the future if people will start talking about faith and family and love of country and integrity and these character traits that we know to be so important. And so that's what I mourn today is the joy and the hope that's lost for our young people to see that example and to see that maybe there's another way of living. And I pray that God will find another Charlie Kirk to speak to our young people about those things, because I really do fear for the future if we don't, as people our age, start to mentor young people and find ways to get the message out.
8: 100% agree.
9: And, you know, we are Charlie, but we need to be Charlie's voice for our young people, too.
1: I agree with you. I'm glad you called in and said that, because I agree with you. And, you know, the one thing, you know, you said you saw Charlie's joy. And I think that's the biggest difference between me and Charlie and others and Charlie is Charlie was always full of joy, no matter what was going on. And I think that's connection to God, but it's also a little bit of the cloth you're cut from. You know, I kind of grew up in a weird old family. So, you know, he connected with joy all the time. So he was, no matter what was going on, he was joyous. And that is what's contagious. You know, that's what Ronald Reagan had too. And in some ways, that's what Donald Trump has. You know, when you go see him and you're watching him live, if you don't have Trump derangement syndrome, you don't have to like the guy. But the guy just exudes fun and joy. You know what I mean? He's like, we're going to make it. It's going to be great. And you know, there's just something about it. And that is contagious. But I tell you, I don't think. We shouldn't be looking for another Charlie Kirk. Oh, I can't believe I'm saying this, but I don't think that's the way God's going to work. I think he wants all of us to do it. I think he wants all of us to do it. I don't think we shouldn't be praying for another Charlie Kirk. I agree with you, what you said at the end. We need to be building them in our own children. All of our children, we should be trying to build that into them, not so they go out and they sit at a table and do what Charlie did, just because they will affect more people in their life than most of us clowns on podcasting have ever done. Just because if they are full of joy, they're full of truth, that's infectious, and people want to know what made you that way. And that's much better than preaching it. Let me go to Grace in New York. Hello, Grace.
10: Hello.
1: Hi.
10: Glenn?
1: Yes?
10: It has been a long 20 years. You signed my mom's pottery when I was a child.
1: Signed your mom's pottery?
10: I grew up, yes,
1: okay,
10: in Rochester, New York.
1: Wow.
10: You signed one of my mom's bowls. I have a picture of you and my mom on the fridge.
1: Hmm.
10: I have grown up listening to you, hearing you, you and Sue. The Tipper's brownies was an inside joke to my whole family for so damn long. I'm sorry I'm not as
1: that's all right,
10: delicate with my words as Avery, yeah, from earlier. She was wonderful.
1: Yeah.
10: A year ago today, I was pregnant with my first son. And I was terrified to give birth to a boy the way things are today against men. When Charlie Kirk died, it was so horrifying because I agreed with him. I agreed with Charlie Kirk, so do I deserve to die? When my son grows up, is he going to have to face this? You and Charlie have brought me and my family so close to God. And you've made me proud of who I am and my views in a time when it's really scary to be proud of that.
1: I will tell you, I have a son. And I was terrified to have a son because I don't know how to be a dad. And you know, my dad, we never went fishing or, you know, things that dads are supposed to do with their sons. But it's been one of the greatest joys, and I still worry about him. He's terrified to talk to women. Terrified because of the way men are treated, the way, you know, he's like, Dad, you know, he said to me, I was walking down the hall, I saw this beautiful girl at school, and we made eye contact, and she smiled at me, and I smiled at her, and I just wanted to stop and say, hi, what's your name? And he's like, I just stopped, and I turned around and walked the other way, and I went, why? And he said, Dad, you don't know what it's like. Am I going to end up on her TikTok being made fun of because I was, you know, creepy because I talked to her in the hall or whatever? He's like, it's just a different world. That has to end. And we just have to give our boys strength and courage to endure this while this insanity is going on. But it will fail. It always fails. It will fail. Hopefully we don't have to wait for a spectacular failure like so many generations have had to go through in the past. Hopefully we'll just kind of sober up and go, wow, that was a weird time, huh? Glad we're past that. But I pray for you, pray for your son, and you're right about our boys. Pray for our boys and mentor boys as much as you can, as much as you can. They need good examples in front of them. All right, back with more phone calls and more on the convention when we come back. You know, dogs never get to make the big decisions about their life, you know? Have you ever said your dog died and went, we're thinking about moving. What do you think? No. He doesn't even decide what he eats. Doesn't decide when it's time for a checkup. In fact, if it was up to our dogs, they would never go to checkup. And when they start slowing down, you can't sit down and say, what's bothering you? What hurts? That part is up to you. You notice that he's not moving the way he used to. Maybe he's taking the stairs a little longer. Maybe he's less eager to get up. Oh, it was killing me when Uno was like that. 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
8: We got our first mishap of the morning on our Valley freeways. It's in the Resort Corridor. Minor accident, 15 southbound near Charleston, off on the right shoulder. Doesn't look like any lanes are blocked there. Southbound 15 again near Charleston, off to the right. In the Northeast Valley, still working a wreck on Lamb Boulevard, northbound at Cheyenne. Also new one here on the east side. That's on Boulder Highway at Lamb. Still working that west side wreck on Flamingo and Torrey Pines as well. Well, we're back under another extreme heat warning. One day only, hopefully. This is set to expire at 8 o'clock tonight, but we're going to see sunny skies, light breezes, and afternoon temperatures topping out near 106 degrees. 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I'm Mark Thomas with your on-time traffic.
11: Worldwide News Network update. I'm Michael Wallace. The Supreme Court has dealt the GOP a blow ahead of the midterms, ruling Missouri cannot use the new congressional map drawn up by Republicans. That map likely would have given the GOP another House seat. President Trump just announced nearly a million Americans will get $500 refunds for Obamacare overcharges. The first wrongful death lawsuit's been filed after Sunday's Amazon cargo jet crash in Miami. Five members of an airport cleaning crew were killed when the plane overran the runway. Attorney Robert Clifford is representing the family of one of the victims.
12: Five people needlessly died, and five people were seriously injured. And all the commotion and disruption, they closed down the airport, there was a ground halt, all those things. Why?
11: A U.S. official tells Reuters this week's Iranian strikes on a U.S. airbase in Jordan damaged several aircraft. An A-10 Warthog lost a wing. Eight F-15s were slightly damaged but have already returned to service. This is the Worldwide News Network.
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14: People ask me all of the time, Suzanne, when do I know when is the best time to buy a property? 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
8: We get to that. The NFL season is officially underway. It started last night with a rematch of last year's Super Bowl teams. The Seahawks outlasted the Patriots 13-10. For the Raiders, a setback before the first snap. Pro Bowl tight end Brock Bowers will miss the first game while he recovers from knee surgery. Good news from the backfield, though. Running back Ashton Jeanty, who suffered an ankle injury late last month, was a full participant in yesterday's practice. The Silver and Black open the season on Sunday at Allegiant Stadium against the Miami Dolphins. One night after scoring just one run at Las Vegas Ballpark, the Aviators did the same last night, but it was enough as they blanked the Sacramento Rivercats 1-0. Well, the Athletics' hopes and dreams of winning the 2026 World Series are officially over. Ironically, the A's won their way into mathematical elimination last night when they beat the Toronto Blue Jays 2-0 in Sacramento.
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0: Welcome to the program. There's a couple of things. There is the glennbeck.com today. There is a tape that we just found because we were going back and looking at some archives. And we just found the show that we were going to record for the day that Charlie died. And I was recording it early in the afternoon or in the morning, actually, which we usually never did. And for some reason we did. We never record, you know, prior to the show. We just say, okay, let's go. And then they start rolling tape and then we go. This time, for some reason, and I think it's because we were probably 20 seconds away from air or from recording, that they were, when they were counting it down, they were recording. And then I saw my wife on the outside of the studio door and I said, hold on just a second. And it's when I found out about Charlie and when Ricky first found out about Charlie. And it's weird. It's a weird tape. And I've learned, I've found some things about me and I'm like, oh, that just seems weird. And Ricky felt the same way about her. And it just, we were in a broadcast mode. We hear this. We don't know what we don't know. You know, when you think somebody's been shot, you don't necessarily think shot and killed and somebody was being rushed to the hospital. We didn't even know it was Charlie at the time. And then we find out that, no, it's Charlie and he has been shot and it's bad. And we see my wife because she's in on the phone with my daughter who's there in the crowd trying to get out. Anyway, it's 9 minutes of remarkable tape. We didn't even know it existed. It's never been seen before. It was just seen by me this morning, and it's at glennbeck.com if you want to see that. We have a great show for you on tomorrow's broadcast, and I want to talk to you about 9/11, the 25th anniversary of 9/11. I have a few things to dish out on that one tomorrow that you don't want to miss. But I do want to spend some time because I went to the Republican convention last night. And there's a couple of things that I really want to mention from Trump's speech. Do you have a list of everything he has? Let me see if I can put them in order. Can I just see that list real quick? So let's say down here. Okay, so the first thing the president said that I want to give you three things. First thing the president said that I noticed was he said at one point, you know, when this country really starts to roar, maybe 5 or 10 years from now, okay? So that's verification of everything I've been telling you. He's working long term. He's fixing the plumbing and the electricity and everything. He's taking the house and he's, well, everybody's like, yeah, you know, this wallpaper is bad and, you know, our kitchen table is broken. He's like, no, we got to repoint the entire foundation of the house, or nobody's going to care about the wallpaper, or I got to fix the foundation. So he's fixing the foundation. That's why he said in 5 to 10 years. But what he said was, when it's roaring in 5 to 10 years, try to remember. Now, what would Trump normally say? I was the one who did it. He said that I was the guy who started it, meaning it's not just him alone, which I know that's little, but to me, I watch for moments of who he really is. And let me show you the next thing, because these kind of all build on each other. He thanks John Cornyn. Listen to this. Cut 11.
1: Ted Cruz worked very hard on the wall, and so did John Cornyn. So did John Cornyn. They both did. Both senators. We had a lot of support, but without the wall, you know, we built this massive, beautiful, great wall. Beautiful because it works. We could never have the numbers that we have, which is right now. Think of it. And these are made up by Democrats, the people that do these statistics. Zero illegal aliens have entered our country from the southern border in the last 15 months. Zero.
0: So what did he just do? He was being gracious. Everything that the press has been saying about him, he doesn't care. He doesn't care if the Republicans win. First of all, the guy does not need to be out stumping for the Republicans who have really done nothing for him. Okay? He doesn't need to be out there stumping for him. he knows I got to have at least a wall so we're not dealing with all the other nonsense that will. I need two more years. I got to have these guys. And when everybody says he doesn't care, the first thing he does is he goes on the road and he, odds are this is not going to work out well for the Republicans. Because they've just blown all of their opportunities to do so much. And so he comes in at the last minute and is like, I'm going to be there. I don't care how many times. I'm going to keep going, and I'm going to campaign for him. So the entire thing will be, this is the way the media will spin it, Trump's failure. Trump couldn't get it done. Trump's grasp on the American people, his magic is over, whatever. They'll blame the losses on him. And he's taking that on voluntarily because he knows it's important for the country. Not for him, for the country. So he's taking that on. And then he's doing the opposite of what the media has said. He hates John Cornyn. He might, but he didn't need to be gracious there. John Cornyn is a non-entity. He's done. He didn't need to thank him. And then he does something political again. This one is remarkable because he knows this is not going to be popular. Listen to cut 12.
1: And John Thune is here from the Senate. Where's John? No, John is working hard. He's got great opposition. He's got great opposition from the Democrat Schumer and these guys. They're terrible. Got great opposition. He's working very hard. He's going to have great success. You watch. We are going to have great, great success with our Republican senators.
0: And by the way, we have never seen Trump lose a room. Never. Not once. Even when he said the $5,000, which I think most Republicans are like, no, I don't want any of that. Even when he says something like that, people will generally go, okay, yeah, and they're just in the spirit. I've never seen him lose a room. When he said John Cornyn, it was polite applause. But I thought, and then I think everybody thought, that's really gracious. What is he doing there? What he's doing there is, guys, I need this guy. I'm going to be gracious. I'm going to say, no. Look, he's going to be better. He's going to do great things in the future. I don't know if that's a winning strategy with John Thune, but again, that's something that all the people in the press said he'd never, ever do. One other thing. And this is the biggest. If I could sit with the president today and sit with his speechwriters, this is what I would say. Stop saying this. Cut 13.
1: We have more money being spent from outside countries and companies. Over $20 trillion. That's 5, 6, 7 times higher than any country ever, not just here, any country ever. Over 20.
0: Notice there's no applause.
1: Remember, yet. I've been saying 19.2, but now it's over 20 for less than 2 years, substantially less than 2 years. When the two-year number comes out, that number could be $25 trillion being invested here. The record, by the way.
0: Now, that's just Pavlov response, I think. That's just Pavlov. That's like, yeah, that's great. You know why? You know why he needs to stop saying, he doesn't need to stop this point. He needs to stop saying it like this. This is what he needs to say. You know, I've been talking about $19, $20 trillion being invested. Let me tell you what that means. That money is coming in from foreign companies and foreign countries investing. And how are they investing? They're building factories. This is a nation that is going to build cars again, in our own factories again. We're going to start making things again. That $20 trillion is the job for your son, or if you're just getting into college, that factory will be open and will be taking applications. We are building America's strength again. We're going to be builders again. Stop with the $20 trillion. Who cares? I mean, it is so impressive, and I understand why he's saying it, but he's giving the American people, and I don't mean it this way, but I kind of do. He's giving them too much credit. They don't They don't understand. He thinks of things like business. The average person is not thinking about, well, what is, they're thinking, where's that money going? It's not going to me. I don't even know where that money is going. What does it mean, you're invited? It's like when he said last night, do you know we've set 80, and I rolled my eyes, and then he saved it. He's like, you know, we've set 80 records on the stock market, 80 or 90. We've broken 80 or 90 times this year. We've broken records in the stock market. And I'm like, nobody cares about the stock market. That sounds like rich people are getting richer. Okay? And then he said the right thing, which means to the average American, your 401k has gained. The average 401k for the average American is up $50,000 in value. You've made in 1 year $50,000 in your 401k. Now I understand it. Now I understand why the stock market is important. People don't think of themselves as investing in the stock market. They think rich people are. But most people, just through their 401k, almost everybody is invested in the stock market. So when it does go up, but you have to tell people that. When you say we're investing, you have to tell them what are they investing in. And why does that matter? They're building factories. Okay, can you be more specific? Yes, we're going to start building things because we're not going to be reliant on everybody else. And what do those factories need after a building, after the investment? People. They're going to be hiring thousands and thousands of Americans. You'd even throw in good union jobs. He's looking at it from 40,000 feet, and I think everybody, and it's got to be hard, everybody in his world, you know, is like a Besant, and they know exactly what that means. The average person doesn't. He's always been so good at talking to the average person. I watched him last night, and I thought, he's not necessary. He's trying to talk to the average person, but he's not using the language the average person understands or relates to. And yet at the same time, I think everybody in that room walked away liking him. If you don't hate his guts, if you understand the guy is funny. I walked out, the guy standing next to me is like, guy's a comedian. That is a really, he just did a really hard comedic routine off the cuff, and he does. He walked out of that room going, I love that guy. I mean, I'd even disagree with him strongly on a few things, but I love that guy. That's the takeaway. The question I was left with is this going to mean enough? Is this going to mean enough? If people understand when he said, I want you to consider that I'm on the ballot. If people understand that, because he really is, it's over. We lose the Congress and the Senate. We lose the Congress and it's going to be trouble. But we lose the Congress and the Senate, which could very well happen because we didn't go out. You lose him. He's going to do nothing but defend himself. He's going to be on offense. On defense the entire time. And all of the hard work that he's put in for 2 years is going to be gone. So, yeah, consider he's on the ballot because he actually is. 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
7: Almost does. Okay, he catches himself. He's like, whoa, don't do that. And so we were arguing about this, about, you know, look, he's, and I say this as somebody who doesn't watch sports at all. And because I don't watch sports, and women who don't watch sports, other guys who don't watch sports, you're going to be with me on this. Guys in sports touch each other's butt a little too often. They're constantly slapping each other on the butt. I don't get it, but that's what they do. It's the culture. So he's walking out, and he's doing the thing he always does to all guys. I got to slap you on the butt. It doesn't mean anything except it's my culture. I'm going to slap you in the butt. And then he's like slapping you, oh, not that butt, not that butt.

0: Not going to do that, but that's what happened. There's no sexism in it at all. At all. You know, if I would have walked out, I bet he would have slapped me in the butt. I bet he would have. And I would have turned around and punched him in the face. How dare you? I'm not a piece of meat, you monster.
1: 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So closely. Clanback is
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0: 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Today, a woman facing an unexpected pregnancy can order the abortion pill online, often before anyone has a chance to tell her that she's loved or she's not alone or that there's hope. 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
6: News Network. I'm Elliot Gossman. In breaking news, Iran-backed Houthi rebels have taken over a port city in Yemen, vital to control of the Red Sea shipping, two officials have said. The U.S. Supreme Court again rejects the push to use Trump-backed congressional maps in midterms, clearing the way for old maps in Missouri. Previously, a federal judge had allowed Missouri's top court to proceed with a contempt hearing today for Republican Secretary of State Denny Hoskins, who told local election officials to use the Trump-backed maps in November in defiance of the court. There was a surprise at the Republican convention yesterday. Worldwide News Network's Bill Rakoff is in Texas.
7: An unlikely speaker at night one of the convention drew applause from the crowd.
8: Yes, I'm Senator John Fetterman, Pennsylvania. Yes, I'm a Democrat. Why am I here talking to you today?
7: He was there to introduce fellow Pennsylvania Senator Dave McCormick and to show off his trademark Maverick style.
8: Because, well, I'm a common sense Democrat. I'm always going to stand with America. I'm always going to reject the extremes and socialism.
7: Fetterman's appearance is sure to frustrate and anger his fellow Democrats, many of whom grumble that he has abandoned the party and alienated the voters who elected him. Bill Rakoff, Worldwide News Network, at the 2026 Republican Convention in Dallas.
6: In a recorded speech earlier today, President Trump is now promising $500 rebate checks to an estimated 1 million Affordable Care Act enrollees across 30 states, whom the White House alleges were overcharged by the Biden administration for exchange fees. That promise comes after Trump pledged on Wednesday to send every American adult $5,000 if Republicans retain control of the House and Senate in the midterm elections.
9: So if the Republicans win, you win with us and you get $5,000. It will be called the Trump dividend. We'll call it the Trump dividend.
6: If enacted, the plan would most likely cost more than $1 trillion and require congressional approval and could further exacerbate the country's nearly $1.8 trillion annual budget deficit and concerns about inflation. Wall Street's focused on inflation, too, oil prices and the outlook for interest rates. Here's our John Terrett.
10: Global benchmark Brent crude is trading above $100 a barrel, adding to inflation concerns ahead of Friday's crucial consumer price report. Wholesale inflation, or PPI, just out, rising 0.4% in August. It was flat in July, bringing the total to 5.4% year over year. Investors are also watching the European Central Bank's latest rate decision and rising Treasury yields. But the big corporate event comes after the closing bell today. Larry Ellison's Oracle reports investors looking for evidence that its huge artificial intelligence cloud business is actually translating into stronger growth. John Terrett, Worldwide News Network.
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12: This is your travel report celebrating 250 years of America. Freedom 250. Along the banks of the Potomac in Mount Vernon, George Washington built more than a home. He built a legacy. Walk the very grounds where our first president once strolled and hear the river breeze rustle through the century-old trees. Just down the road lies Virginia's historic triangle, alongside Williamsburg, Jamestown, the first permanent English settlement in 1607. Trace the full arc of American history in a single day. Savor warm pea soup or dig into flaky Chesapeake crab cakes by the coast. The town embodies history. Home of Independence Hall and the Declaration of Independence itself, Philadelphia is going all in for 2026, hosting the FIFA World Cup, MLB All-Star Game, and major exhibits like the Declaration's Journey. It's the epicenter of the whole celebration.
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13: Well, if you thought we had finally beat the summer heat, think again. Just days after a mild, enjoyable Labor Day weekend, the heat, it's back on. The National Weather Service issuing another extreme heat warning for today, forecasting dangerously hot late-season conditions here for Las Vegas with daytime highs between 105 and 110 degrees. Stay cool. 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That's the latest assessment of the real estate market here in Las Vegas. Las Vegas Realtors reporting the median sales price for an existing single-family home sold in August in Southern Nevada was $475,000, down 1% from the same time last year and down from the all-time high of $490,000 that was hit in May and June of this year. More than 2,250 homes sold last month, down nearly 2% from August of 2025.
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0: Welcome, everybody. Thursday edition of Clay and Buck starts right now. It's just going to be Buck today. You'll be hearing my voice alone. Clay is traveling. He'll be back with us tomorrow. Of course, he sends you all his regards, and he will be rip-roaring and ready to go on our Friday show. Got some great guests coming up today. Next hour, Ann Coulter will be with us. And she is going to talk to us a bit about the Lindsey Clancy jurors. More of them coming out, including one of the men who was going along with the not guilty by reason of insanity verdict. I've seen him now appearing in the media. We'll discuss that. Tomorrow is also the 25th anniversary of 9/11, which we will be discussing quite a bit. I am part of what is known as the 9/11 generation, people who came of age and lives were changed by 9/11. A lot of people now, younger people, weren't alive during 9/11. Young adults weren't alive during 9/11. So there is this sense that we have to make sure that people do adhere to never forget and remember what happened that day. We'll talk about that tomorrow. Obviously changed my life. Somehow I ended up in the Central Intelligence Agency after 9/11 because of what happened. That's something we'll be discussing today. I know is a solemn day for all of us, and it's the 1 year anniversary of the Charlie Kirk assassination, which we were on air with you when that horrific news was breaking, and I have the very sad memory. I mean, it's hard to think about, first of all, Charlie being shot, but also I had been told when I went on Fox News right after the show, I'd been told that Charlie didn't make it, but it wasn't official yet, and they were asking me to weigh in on whether he might make it. You can imagine what that was like, and for all of you who cared so much about the work that he stood for and the mission, what he built, it's a tough day. And I would also remind everyone that the forces of evil that day were on full display. A left-wing radical assassinated our friend and one of the most powerful voices in the conservative movement, and somebody who was talked about as a future leader of the right, already was a leader certainly of younger people, but it's still hard to believe that Charlie's not here. I was not a close friend of his. We knew each other, had a good relationship, but I know a lot of people that I have pretty close friendships with were, Charlie was near and dear to them, and it's going to be hard for them. And I think about his wife Erica and his two children who, you know, don't have their dad, and because the left is, unfortunately, an ideology that embraces far too often political violence. Far too often. Whatever the number is and whatever the percentages are, there's too much. So, those are my thoughts just off the top for both today and tomorrow. Something that we do need to dive into would be Trump at the midterm convention, the RNC convention, which is underway. I will tell you how I did this, because I have a lot of course, prep to do for today, a lot of things to get ready for the show. I listened to the speech on 1.5x so that I could get through the whole thing. And Trump was certainly having a good time up there. It was a reminder of the fact that he is not only a political force, he is the greatest political entertainer of our lives. People will say Reagan was as engaging, polished, and even funny as Trump at times. Trump gives a show. When Trump stands up there on the stage, it is a show. It's not just a speech. It is it's like a one-man traveling band. And he had a lot of that last night. He was very funny. But the one thing that he said, I'm wondering how many of you will feel about this. I think that there could be pretty profound disagreement on whether this is, well, a good idea or not. We'll see. Well, so we're going to as Trump would say, we're going to take a look at that. We're going to take a look at that. But here he is saying that if the Republicans, this is cut one, if the Republicans win the House and the Senate, he will issue a dividend of how much? Play cut one.
1: Because we've done so well, and because our country is making so much money, that only I can make this promise to you. And here is my promise. If the Republicans win the House of Representatives and the United States Senate, both of them, because of our economic, tremendous economic success, like in history, we've never had anything like what's happening, but because of our tremendous strength and success economically, I will issue a dividend to every adult citizen in the United States of America for $5,000.
0: A $5,000 a person dividend. So this would require legislation, I think, and an appropriation from Congress. The cost of this would be $1.2 to $1.3 trillion, they estimate. We are at $40 trillion in debt. The 1 year deficit is about $1.8 trillion. It would be larger, by the way, this one time payment, than the entire defense budget for the year. So a few thoughts on this. One is, I love the ebullience from the president. I like that he's optimistic. And don't worry, I'm aware of the fact that I am often pessimistic in comparison to my esteemed co-host Clay on some of these matters. So I want to make sure I balance that out today and give you a fulsome perspective on these issues. And I'm fair to the fact that the president of the United States has done overall an excellent job in his first 2 years, and I certainly want to see him in a position to continue the mission for two more years with the Senate and the House in Republican hands. But on this issue of the $5,000 dividend, let me tell you, on the one hand, there will be I'll give you some of the pros and some of the cons. The first, I'm actually going to start with the con. Is it going to happen? Probably not. Right? So that's one. Maybe we don't spend too much time with it, because is it really going to happen? I'm not saying Trump has no intention of doing it. Is it likely to occur? Probably not. But let's assume for a second that the feasibility, because remember, he said if Republicans keep the House and the Senate, just start with that. If Republicans keep the House and the Senate, we're going to do this. Now, on the pro side of things. So he's already said it's a conditional, right? He's not saying, I am doing this. He said, if this, then that. Okay. Is this likely to mobilize more people, get them to show more enthusiasm about this midterm? Is this going to help with turnout? Is it indicative of a president who recognizes that there are a lot of people, and maybe you're among them, maybe you're not, but there are a lot of Americans who are frustrated with high prices, frustrated with the cost of things because of inflation. And I must remind everyone, this inflation has been largely the result of, or I'm sorry, entirely the result of government policy, government overspending. So the idea that we're going to spend more to help with the pain from the overspending, that may be, I don't know, not landing the way that it we would like it to. That may not be quite as effective in politics as I would like to see it be. So this goes into the we'll see category. By the way, the thing that's getting by far the most attention from Trump's speech, just to be clear, from last night. And Trump was in incredible spirits. His energy is phenomenal. Like I said, very entertaining. I listened to the whole speech this morning. And I think that he's doing what needs to be done to tell the American people about the good things that have been accomplished by this administration. The incredible wins. I mean, he says this is the best 2 years of any presidency ever. It's very Trump, but it's been a very good 2 years. So I think the president has done an excellent job overall. I really do. The midterms will be viewed at some level as a referendum on that, even though he's not on the ballot and he recognizes this. The economy and the cost of things is central to all of this, right? That's going to be the big thing, the big deal. And Trump is also recognizing that his administration is going to be dealing with a much steeper climb to get to the promised land if, in fact, we don't maintain the House and the Senate. This is cut three. This is Trump from last night just saying, look, I'm on the ballot in a sense. Play it.
1: So I'm asking you to pretend that I'm on the ballot. I'm on the ballot. I'm on the ballot. Just one more time. Because if we lose, you're going to lose your border. You're going to lose your tax cuts. You're going to lose your safety and security. You're going to lose your wealth. Our country is going through hell. You will be going through hell just like you did just 2 years ago. We went through hell. We were a laughingstock all over the world. We were laughing. They don't laugh at us anymore, do they? They don't laugh.
0: So he's saying it. This is do or die for MAGA in term two with this midterm election. It's very important. It has to get done here. If the $5,000 dividend is effective as a promise politically, only time will tell. There are people, I think, who will view it a little bit negatively, maybe very negatively. And I understand what they're, including on the right, I might add, are people who are open to voting for Trump this time around. Maybe they did last time, but they're frustrated with, I think, the price of Brent crude is over $100 right now. We've been saying all along that the price of gas is high, things are going to be tough in this midterm. The macro factors for the midterm are tough. Trump is an eternal optimist. He is the unstoppable force, and that was certainly on display last night. But it is going to come down to how much in this last leg of the race can Paxton, you know, kicks to get to that finish line. It's going to come down to how much Michael Whatley in North Carolina wants it. It's going to come down to whether enough Alaskans show up and don't get confused between which Dan Sullivan is on the ballot because of the dirty trick the Democrats are playing up there in Alaska. I mean, it will be all these individual races collectively coming together that determine what the next couple of years are like. Remember, my friends, a Trump administration that has a majority in our Congress is one thing. A Trump administration that is being hobbled by the lunatic left, even if they only have a slim House majority, it's going to complicate matters. It doesn't mean it's the end. We still can get judges through in the Senate. We still can have budgetary policy and things that will, or executive policies and things that will be, meaningful. But yeah, we need the Congress for the budget. But this is going to be the focus, I think, of certainly all of Trump world and those who have backed him in this mission and this agenda up to this point from now until the election. It's going to matter. And I just want people to remember there is no such thing as a perfect Trump administration. It has been very good. They've done very well. The Democrats are insane. They're just crazy. They'll just make everything worse. And Trump was saying that last night. It is just true. They will just make everything worse. Here, just to give you a sense of this. This is cut five. Here's Trump summarizing who they are. Play it.
1: These are people who do not care if your country is invaded by illegal immigrants, if your home is burglarized, if your parks and city streets are turned to filth and squalor and death, if your loved ones are pushed in front of a subway train in New York City or stabbed in the middle of a field in any state you want to pick. They don't care because they hate our country, and they are Democrats. And they're very, very wrong.
0: They are Democrats, and they are very, very wrong. I hope that is in the minds of every sane voter going into every important election just now, weeks away. I mean, when does early voting start in some of these places? This is going to be upon us very quickly. If you want to share thoughts on the 5,000, I think my guess would be most of you will say, you know, we'll see. It doesn't really matter that much either way because it's unlikely to happen. And so there's not a need to put too much focus on it. But it was the big policy reveal of last night's speech. But definitely call in or send us your talkbacks on that one. And we'll get into that and much more. We'll talk a little bit about the situation with Iran as it is continuing in the background of all of this and much more. All right, personal protection comes in all shapes and sizes. 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

0: Welcome back in to Clay and Buck. We will get some of your calls here and your feelings about how the RNC in Dallas is going so far. Clay's actually going to be in Dallas. Later on, we'll have our friend Jade Warwick of Jade Warwick Report. She's at the RNC reporting from there on the floor. She'll join us in the third hour to kind of tell us what's been going on and how it's all looking. A lot of focus on Ken Paxton last night from Trump. I shouldn't say a lot of focus, but it's clearly a focus of the efforts of the RNC in Texas to get more enthusiasm and attention on that race, because the polls are saying it's closer than it should be, whether you believe the polls or not. I mean, it doesn't really matter. It's just giving us a snapshot right now. But this Tallarico guy, we got some more on this Tallarico fellow to discuss here. He is a slippery one, which is not a surprise, I'm sure, to any of you. And you'll want to hear his latest take on some of this stuff when we come back in just a minute. So like I said, light up those lines, hit us with those talkbacks, and we will make sense of all the craziness. Do you want your data off the internet? We all do. All you have to do is track down every data broker that has your info. The problem is there are hundreds of them, and each one has its own opt-out form. Some make you upload a photo of your ID to the people selling your data. Some just ignore you completely. A recent Senate report found brokers making opt-outs harder on purpose. Broken links, buried forms, requests that go nowhere. So deleting yourself by hand isn't just a task. It's a part-time job that never really ends, because the data creeps back up online about you. Do you want to clear your personal data in a one-fell-swoop situation and then keep it off with repeated effort from a third party? Incogni is what you need. 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
1: 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I'm Elliot Goshman off the Western Philippines. The search is on for 86 people who are missing after a fire broke out on a large ferry. At least 5 people are confirmed dead. 43 passengers were rescued. This story is for all of you candy corn fans.
2: The candy maker Brox is launching a new perfume that smells like it's candy corn. It calls its Ode to Candy Corn a blend of creamy vanilla, spun sugar, and honey that captures the sweetness, warmth, and nostalgia that makes this time of year so special. It'll go on sale September 22nd, the first day of fall, for $22 for a 1.7-ounce bottle. Each bottle will come with a bag of candy corn. Candy corn has its haters, but it is the nation's top-selling confection item each fall. Michael Wallace, Worldwide News Network.
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4: People ask me all of the time, Suzanne, when do I know when is the best time to buy a property? 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And lastly, the most important thing is to get a property evaluation. 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And when buying, choose the United States of America. Why? It's the best country in the world. And everybody gets the United States. I'm Suzanne Miller.
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5: UNLV. 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
6: One night after scoring just 1 run at Las Vegas Ballpark, the Aviators did the same last night, but it was enough as they blanked the Sacramento Rivercats 1-0. Well, the Athletics' hopes and dreams of winning the 2026 World Series are officially over. Ironically, the A's won their way into mathematical elimination last night when they beat the Toronto Blue Jays 2-0 in Sacramento. The NFL season is officially underway. It started last night with a rematch of last year's Super Bowl. Super Bowl teams. The Seahawks outlasted the Patriots 13-10. For the Raiders, a setback before the first snap. Pro Bowl tight end Brock Bowers will miss the first game while he recovers from knee surgery. Good news from the backfield, though. Running back Ashton Jeanty, who suffered an ankle injury late last month, was a full participant in yesterday's practice. The Silver and Black open the season on Sunday at Allegiant Stadium against the Miami Dolphins.
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5: 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We get you there.
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0: Talafrico on Fox News. That is a thing that happened that we have to discuss here, my friends. And I think you all know where this is going. We've told you this is what's going to happen. The old Democrat two-step, the head fake, the hard turn toward the center just in time for the votes to be cast. They try to fool us at the very end. They're not going to fool you. They're not going to fool me, but they try to fool some people. And unfortunately, sometimes they are successful. I don't think they will be this time, but I am watching closely because you know that the media, a lot of the media is going to be in Talarico's pocket. They want a win in that Texas Senate, I think, more than anywhere else. If they could just pick, because of what it would mean. I mean, it would be like if we won a seat in California on the Republican side. It would be going into their backyard. It'd be walking into their kitchen and just drinking the soup like it was ours. You know, that's what they are hoping for here. And Talarico is in the phase of the campaign where he is going to say whatever he has to say to fool enough people to become the next senator from Texas. That's it. That is the mission. That and to be kind of charming. And, you know, to be a little, oh, shucks, y'all, you know, I just, the whole thing, right? We know where this is going. So some of the clips that we've been playing on this show, and they've been played on all the shows because it makes for great commentary fodder, things that Talarico has said in the recent past that are really record scratch moments. That we thought, oh, well, there's no way he can win in Texas if he believes X or Y or that X, Y, and XX are different. There's no way he would be able to pull that off, right? Well, get ready for the rehab tour here on the in the media. Let's go through some of these, shall we? Talafrico asks, this is Cut 9, are there still, in fact, he had previously said there are six genders. This is what he says about that. Now play it.
13: During the 2021 hearing, you said there are six biological sexes. Do you still believe that, standing here with me right now?
14: No. I've missed the mark on some of my past statements. I will be the first to admit it. What I meant is that there are two sexes, and then there's a small percentage of people with genetic abnormalities. I obviously didn't say it correctly. There are not six sexes. There are two. And I think the reason that politicians in that convention center across the street want to talk about six sexes is because they don't want to talk about $6 diesel. Everywhere I go across the state of Texas, people are struggling to survive in this economy. They are struggling to afford the basics, groceries, gas, utilities, health care.
0: Ah, and you see the pivot. He has been well-trained. He has been well-coached in recent months on this, and you are seeing and hearing the results of it right now. First of all, I love this, I have missed the mark on some of my past statements. It's a slightly more euphemistic, I misspoke. That's what he's saying, I misspoke. Oh, did you now? Oh, you didn't think that then when you said the obviously crazy thing. Now you are a sane, good old, reasonable Texan. He's got his cowboy boots on and his Stetson, and he loves, you know, cattle and football. And, you know, he's doing the whole, he's like the, like doing the cosplay Texan thing, right? Okay, sure. But even what he says, I thought, there's so much to work with in this. He says that there are two biological genders, and then there are people with essentially very rare gender issues, like being a hermaphrodite or intersex. No one, I want to be very clear, no one on the right, the GOP, that's not the issue. We know that there are people. It is, I think, 1 in 100,000 births, something like that. It's very rare. But we know that there are people who are intersex. And that there are ways that that is handled and has been handled for a long time. Generally speaking, there is far more of the sexual characteristics of one than the other, of one gender than the other. And it's very clear, like there's a vestigial, I don't want to get too into this, it's, you're getting into some, but there's a vestigial, how do I put this, parts of the other team. And they will remove them and then just leave what is was there, and then the person will go forward as one gender. But that tends to be the way that this goes. That's not what the transgender movement is. It very explicitly is not that. The transgender movement is, I am a physical gender male. I now decide psychologically, because I say so, I am female. You have to say, you being society, you, everybody, I am, for all intents and purposes, a woman. Indistinguishable from other women in every way that matters. And it's just not true. So he's playing a game here. It's not about intersex. It's not about hermaphrodites. It's him just trying to pretend he didn't believe the crazy thing that the left told him to say when he said it. Okay. Now, getting even deeper into this, Talarico, a national ban on transgender surgeries for minors. Play cut 10.
13: Would you vote in favor of a national ban for transgender surgeries when it comes to minors?
14: Absolutely. And in fact, in the legislature, I voted for an amendment that would have restricted the bill in question to a ban on surgeries for minors.
13: In 2023, you voted against SB 14. That was the Texas law banning transgender surgeries for minors and puberty blockers. How come you voted against that?
14: Because the bill was overly broad. And in fact, if you go back and check, I voted for a major amendment to limit the bill to banning surgeries for minors. So I've been consistent on this issue.
0: Ah, now he's saying that he's of course, opposed to transgender surgery for minors. Oh, of course, all along. Really? Really, Mr. Tallarico? It's just, this is the rewriting of his history, which he's just trying to do long enough to fool people, because if he manages to squeak out a victory in this Texas Senate race, it doesn't matter what he then does, because he'll have 6 years to just march in lockstep with the Democrats on everything, including things like transgender surgery for minors. And they will laugh. They will laugh about this if they are able to pull. Again, I think Paxton's going to win, to be clear. I am not. There's no doomerism in me, my friends. All right? Trump gave a great speech last night where we are invigorated on the right. The money is flowing into the media markets. The country is overall had a good 2 years. Very good first year. Particularly fantastic for a fantastic first year. And as I said, that the no matter what, and this is why sometimes I think I can be maybe sound a little salty in my critique of some aspects of administration policy, and it's because I really want to see them win. I think of it like I'm a coach, and I just want my team to bring back the W so badly, and I don't want to refuse them the honesty and the accountability to get there. And so this is why sometimes I've got to say I'm not, for example, the $5,000 thing, I'm not sure that that's the move. I could be wrong, but I would not have said that this is the move. It is what it is. Maybe it's going to work out great and I'm totally wrong, and I hope that that is the case. And also, much more likely, I think it'll be forgotten and nothing will come of it. I think that's much more likely. So it doesn't really matter. But it's because I want to see the Trump agenda enacted so badly, and I want to see things go the way, improve for everybody in this country. The funny thing is, the irony of the unbelievable hatred that the Democrat Party has had for Trump all along, stretching back to when he came down the escalator in 2016, was it 2015? 2016. They would rather the country suffer than Trump get credit for things going well. And this is why I understand very well it is a binary going into this midterm. Is the Trump administration imperfect? Because any administration would be. They're going to come up short on some things. They're trying. But are they pushing in the right direction everywhere? Yes. Is there still work to be done? Absolutely. Are they head and shoulders above the Democrats who are now claiming that they'll do a better job on the economy and prices and everything else? Of course. Of course. But this is now just a messaging war. There's reality and there is perception. And Democrats are doing all that they can to mold perception to convince just enough people in this country that if only the lunatic socialist Democrats, as Trump is calling them, if only they were in charge, you would be able to more easily afford your monthly bills and you'd feel like you're getting ahead financially. That's it. That is the entirety of what they are trying to convince people who are convincible, who are persuadable in this election. And this is why Tallarico is out there now playing cleanup on his previous statements too. And that's why he pivoted, even when talking about transgenders, to gas, groceries, prices. Gas, groceries, prices. This is all, we've known this all along. This is where it's all heading. That is the fulcrum upon which this midterm will turn. Here he is on, by the way, more trans stuff. This is 11. Play it.
13: And what about biological men competing in women's sports? That's a big deal here in Texas.
14: That's right. And I oppose trans athletes playing in girls' sports if it endangers safety or fairness. Every sport has to be safe and fair. As a former public school teacher, I care a lot about our student athletes. I care a lot about our students. And so I will oppose trans athletes playing in girls' sports if it risks safety or fairness.
0: See, he creates a conditional there so that it sounds like a walk back to most people. Oh, I oppose trans athletes playing girls' sports. That's what a lot of people will hear. Oh, he sounds kind of reasonable there, right? That's the right answer. Of course you should oppose it. But he has a conditional. If it endangers safety or fairness, that is a show, that is a tell to Democrats, the left, the socialists, the progressives, all of them, oh, he's leaving it out so that down the line he can be in favor of trans women in competing in, or trans men rather, whatever, trans women competing against women in sports, men competing against women in sports. He's showing them that there's some, there's wiggle room there for him to go back. So that's the double game that he's playing. Oh, sure, I oppose it. Because it always endangers fairness. That's the whole point. There is no world in which a trans man is playing against women in athletic competition where it is fair. It is always unfair. It is inherently unfair. That is the whole point. And it is also, depending on the sport, I mean, probably less so in ping pong than in football, but, you know, it endangers women too. Yes, of course it does. It endangers them in volleyball. It endangers them in sports you wouldn't even think are dangerous. So why the conditional? You see why. It's crafted. It's poll tested. It gives him the wiggle room in the back, on the back side of it, to keep the left happy and know that his heart's not really in what he's saying. But on the front side, he can say, I've already addressed this. I've already said what I think about this on trans women or whatever it is, trans athletes playing in girls' sports. But maybe the funniest walk back, actually, I'm going to give you when we come back here in just a second. The one that really takes the cake, some of you will probably know what it is just from previous clips we've played here. What is the one thing that Tallarico said that now he is, there's no way for him to just play it off? So what does he say about it when it comes to the nature of God? Mr. Tallarico, so Christian, right? We will discuss this in a second. Got to stay with me. 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
5: As promised, the most wow walk back from Tallarico in this Fox News interview, because he knows the Texans aren't going to vote for a guy who going into election day is still saying, well, I think God is, well, I think there are 52 genders, and I think that trans surgery on 10-year-olds is a good idea, and that men don't have an advantage over women in athletics, and I think that, you know, God was a communist, and he would have loved Stalin and all the things that he did. And, you know, that's not going to work, right? We know that. So he's trying to just create a new version. There's a new version of Talafrico, not as freaky. Not as freaky, this Talafrico. And here he is with the comment that you all remember. Remember, he said, God is non-binary. And cut 12, here he is with that one. Play it.
6: In 2021, you said God is both masculine and feminine and everything in between. God is non-binary. Do you still stand by that?
7: I was being provocative with that statement. I get that. What I was trying to say is that you can't use human categories to define God. And that's not controversial theologically.
5: God is non-binary. God uses, they, them pronouns as well as Z pronouns, and also, guys, this is who's going to be the next senator from Texas. Come on. Can't allow it. We have so many of you in Texas listening to this right now. We cannot allow that madness. You have to step up. You guys have to get out there and vote. D, Jamie, let's do some talkbacks. This is D on the talk back list. Jamie in South Carolina, play it.
8: From Jamie in Somerville, South Carolina, I love and respect our president, but I don't want $5,000. I want the price of diesel, and I want the price of gasoline to come down. I want electricity to be more available, and those are the things he needs to be working on. End this war, get gas prices down, and the economy will take off like a bolt of lightning. That's it.
5: Cut C, Jim in Minnesota. Similar topic. Play it.
9: Jim from Minnesota. I totally disagree with President Trump's $5,000 offering. I'm a Trump supporter. I'm a conservative. And it sounds like a bribe. Man trying to throw money out. We already have $40 trillion in debt.
5: I can tell you, those are the first two talkbacks. So if you agree, disagree, send us your talkbacks or give us some live calls. We're going to talk Lindsey Clancy, jurors, and trial with Ann Coulter coming up.
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9: I'm Elliot Doshman. Jimmy Kimmel announced that the FCC has banned an interview that was to air on tonight's show.
10: Kimmel said his Thursday interview with Texas Senate candidate James Tallarico won't be seen on his ABC show, but will be moved to YouTube instead, all due to new FCC guidelines under the Trump administration, which warn that entertainment talk shows must give equal airtime to all candidates running for office. That means Jimmy Kimmel would also have to host Tallarico's opponent, Texas AG Ken Paxton. Kimmel said he and his predecessors David Letterman and Jay Leno interviewed candidates without issue for over 20 years. He also noted that Trump himself sat for interviews with him in 2015 and 2016 with no complaints. Cooper Lawrence, Worldwide News Network.
9: The U.S. Supreme Court has again rejected the push to use Trump-backed congressional maps in midterms, clearing the way for old maps in Missouri. Previously, a federal judge had allowed Missouri's top court to proceed with a contempt hearing today for Republican Secretary of State Denny Hoskins, who told local election officials to use the Trump-backed maps in November in defiance of the court. An unexpected announcement at the Republican convention.
11: President Trump made a big promise in his convention speech Wednesday night.
12: You win with us and you get $5,000. It will be called the Trump.
11: A promise that caught Senate Majority Leader John Thune by surprise. Was it a real promise or hyperbole?
13: I think what the president was trying to illustrate is his view and our view is we want to keep more money in the hands of the American people, more money in their pockets.
11: If the $5,000 payout is real, how will Congress pay the estimated $1 trillion cost to cover?
13: Well, that's the question, and those are all questions we'll have to answer.
11: The Senate returns to work next week. Bill Rakoff, Worldwide News Network, at the 2026 Republican Convention in Dallas.
9: Also in a recorded speech earlier today, President Trump is now promising $500 rebate checks to an estimated 1 million Affordable Care Act enrollees across 30 states whom the White House alleges were overcharged by the Biden administration for exchange fees. Wall Street's focused on inflation, oil prices, and the outlook for interest rates. Here's our John Terrett.
8: Global benchmark Brent crude is trading above $100 a barrel, adding to inflation concerns ahead of Friday's crucial consumer price report. Wholesale inflation, or PPI, just out, rising 0.4% in August. It was flat in July, bringing the total to 5.4% year over year. Investors are also watching the European Central Bank's latest rate decision and rising Treasury yields. But the big corporate event comes after the closing bell today. Larry Ellison's Oracle reports investors looking for evidence that its huge artificial intelligence cloud business is actually translating into stronger growth. John Terrett, Worldwide News Network.
9: And the stocks are down currently on the Dow Jones, the S&P 500, and the NASDAQ. 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
15: 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Las Vegas realtors reporting the median sales price for an existing single-family home sold in August here in Southern Nevada was $475,000, down 1% from the same time last year, down from the all-time high of $490,000 that was hit in May and June of this year. More than 2,250 homes sold last month, down nearly 2% from August of last year. Now, if you thought you had finally beat the heat, the summer heat, you better think again. Just days after a mild Labor Day weekend, the heat, it's back on again. The National Weather Service issuing yet another extreme heat warning. This one for today, forecasting dangerously high, hot late season conditions for Las Vegas with daytime highs between 105 and 110 degrees. Stay cool.
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0: Second hour, Clay and Buck kicks off now. We're joined by the always insightful and fascinating Ms. Ann Coulter. She is, of course, Ann Coulter of many best-selling books, and she's got a Substack, Unsafe, which you can all go check out for her podcast or writing. And she will be on Rumble tonight at 5, streaming live, I believe, 5 Eastern. So it's very exciting stuff. Ms. Coulter, great to see you. Clay sends his regards. He is on his way to Dallas, which he's taking one for the team. So like, you know, I skipped this one. I'm like, I'm good. Thank you. I'm not going to be in Dallas. But I want to ask you about this. And you know, on the one hand, it's I think everyone now is dealing with the aftermath of the first Lindsey Clancy trial and seeing these jurors come out and saying to themselves, oh, this is exactly what we thought it was, which on the one hand, I guess, goes to show that we're right, but also we assume that these people were total loons. What do you make of what these so it's not, you know, it's not good that this is what a jury of your peers looks like in Massachusetts. These women who have come forward, do you think that they are setting back women in some way? Is this, where do you come down on this whole issue of the women in the pink shirts outside of the Clancy trial and now these jurors who have come forward who are exactly what we thought they were?
1: Well, I'm very disappointed you are not assiduously reading my columns, Buck. I began last week's column by saying I think this Lindsey Clancy trial ends that whole thing about how we can have a woman president. And it's not just that she's a psychopath. Men can be psychopaths, too. In fact, probably several of them were president. But the 200 or hundreds of women standing outside and the female jurors all making the point this, oh, this could have been me. I could have been the one sitting there. And, oh, you know, hormones, they make us nuts. That used to be the most misogynistic, anti-feminist, retrograde thing you could possibly say. A woman can't be president because of her hormones. You know, she could flip out, get angry, and drop a nuke. And now we have hundreds of women stepping forward saying, yep, don't let me anyplace near a nuke. No, in fact, I might commit a triple homicide and you got to let me go because, hormones. One other thing, I get a little sick of this idea. You see it a lot in New York City where a madman will push someone in front of the subway and rape a woman on a subway platform in the middle of the day. Happens relatively frequently, all these things. And the victims of the crime, then, of course, the perpetrator has always been arrested 1 million times. The family's victim, sometimes the victim himself, will often say, I don't blame the perpetrator. I blame the city for not providing mental health services. People need to understand mental health isn't like cancer or, you know, leukemia, where we have, or diabetes, where we have something we can do and we know scientifically that it works. You don't just get a psycho and say, oh, well, that's the green pill. Then he'll be fine. No, mental illness is mental illness, and I don't care if, I mean, some things can be cured, can be helped medicinally, but psychopathy, murderous psychopaths, I don't care if, this is like going back to the days of the Salem witch trials, or maybe we need an exorcism. Whether you call it pure evil or demonic possession or, quote, mental illness, they need to be locked up.
0: Well, this is what I've said to everybody as well, Ann. Okay, so let's say she gets the not guilty by reason of insanity verdict on the next trial, which I think a lot of people will believe is likely, given that it was 11-1 this time around. And we'll get to the lone juror guy in a second here. The holdout.
1: The hero.
0: The hero, yeah, the rogue, the Leonidas at the Pass of Thermopylae, rallying the Spartans against the crazy harpies of outer Massachusetts. But I have to say, well, first of all, you'd never want this person, Lindsey Clancy, to be near you or your children ever again. So the notion that she could be released from this hospital to me is completely insane. But beyond that, have you seen the male juror now who's come out? There is this trend now, very clearly, of not just the female jurors, now this male juror has come out. The bad guy in all of this, the person who gets the anger of a lot of those who are watching this trial, is the holdout juror and not Lindsey Clancy. They're far more angry at the holdout juror than they seem to have ever been about the murder of three defenseless children.
1: Yes, one of the interesting things about the feminized male on the jury who ruled with the ladies, she couldn't help herself, it was her hormones. One of the things he was particularly indignant about was that the holdout jury used the actual exercise bands that Lindsay Clancy used to strangle to death her three adorable little children. And just pause for a moment to think of the sort of violence involved in that. I mean, it has to take more than a minute each. These small children kicking, grasping, gasping.
0: It's the worst thing. It's the worst thing imaginable. Not to step on your words here, but there's nothing worse. There's nothing worse.
1: Yes. So since everyone seems to have forgotten that, apparently the holdout juror used those exact exercise bands to demonstrate this on a water bottle. And that's what the jurors were upset about.
0: Oh, we have it. We have this clip, by the way. And here, let's let everybody.
1: Bottle, but you're,
0: this is
1: you're,
0: exactly
1: you're
0: what
1: cool
0: I mean, by the way.
1: Lindsay Clancy doing it on the kids. But the water bottle, that goes too far.
0: This is cut 25. Everyone can listen to exactly what Ann's talking about. Listen to this. Play it.
2: He took the exercise band out of the bag, grabbed an empty water bottle, and tied the band around the water bottle and pulled it.
3: Did he explain why he did that?
2: No. He might have. I'm not entirely. I think I was just so shocked that he did that, Mike.
3: Is that a mimic of how she killed the children?
2: Yeah, I assume so, yeah.
3: What'd you think when he did that?
2: I was shocked. It didn't make any sense to me. Like, we're not in here to play detective, or it's not a game of Clue.
0: I actually think they are kind of there to play detective, and he's shocked by that, but not by the triple murder end.
1: Right, and this has nothing to do with a game of Clue. The other 11 jurors have completely forgotten about what the heinous crime of slaughtering these three small children. If I could bring up two things I don't have an answer for, maybe you do. I'm surprised that nothing more was made of the fact that, to quote Donald Trump on a Republican he hated, how quickly Lindsay Clancy's husband remarried. I'm surprised no one looked into whether part of the reason she wanted to kill her children was perhaps suspicions of an affair. That has just been completely dropped by the wayside. And incidentally, the fact that he is so supportive of his wife and blames the pharmaceutical companies, bear in mind that he stands to make a lot of money because he's suing the pharmaceutical companies and the hospital. So it's in his interest to say, oh, I don't blame my wife. I blame that they didn't give her the green pill. And the other question I still have, and maybe you know the answer to this, I think a lot of people were asking, is how is it the defense attorney knew before we had the results that 11 jurors were for acquitting and there was one holdout? He can't know that. I mean, if this were, people took this seriously, I think that would be a pretty big breach of jury procedures.
0: Oh yeah, no, we were talking about that, and when it happened, and I was completely in the same position of view of just flabbergasted that there was actually an effort by the defense team to use the fact that there were jurors trying to bully a juror to then bully the judge into removing the holdout juror. And I was like, if you can do this, you'd never have a mistrial. What's the point of a jury trial in the first place?
1: They passed notes
0: from the jury pool. They passed a note that said apparently there's one hold, like they just, and there's not really.
1: But how did he know the 11 were for him? That is a violation, unless Massachusetts has some weird rules I don't know about. The jury deliberations are supposed to be secretive, and if they're passing a note to one of the attorneys in the case telling them what the vote is, it's shocking, and I haven't heard anyone mention that. How did that get out? I mean, the entire jury ought to be disqualified and perhaps charged.
0: Yeah, I agree. The whole thing to me was completely bizarre. We've only got a few minutes, Ann, but I did want to get on this one because I have taken the position on flock cameras that I understand why people are upset about the abuses, but get rid of the abuses, don't get rid of the technology. That has gotten me a lot of heat from people that agree with me on a whole range of things. Would you like to weigh in on this issue? Because I've seen some of your tweets on it.
1: Yes, I would. I've been tweeting about it, and I also talked about it in last week's. In fact, I just posted it on my Substack, last week's podcast on Rumble, tonight at 5 p.m. I'm going to be doing it again. I suspect... I don't understand when everything else is under surveillance. This is how we caught Brian Kohlberger, by the way, the one who slaughtered the University of Iowa students. It was 100%. Oh, luckily the neighbors had their own cameras and, you know, Walmart had a camera. Basically every place you go, private people are allowed to have these cameras. It is how a lot of crimes get solved. If you can see it from the street, then there's no expectation of privacy. It's absurd to compare this to being, as some have, being stopped at the airport, harassed, undressed, separated from your property. No, just go about your day. You're already on candid camera half the day. Also recall how cameras, again, luckily it was on a university, so they could have the cameras, were used to catch the killer of Charlie Kirk. I mean, they had a minute by minute movie of his movements. And yeah, there have been abuses. I pointed out on my Substack, as a devotee of forensic files, there was at least one case of a policeman who used to pull over hot girls driving on the highway, pull them to a secluded area, and rape them. And this went on for quite a while. They caught him. That doesn't mean you get rid of cops. That doesn't mean you get rid of cops being able to pull people over for traffic violations. What you do is do something to avoid these abuses. And yeah, there have been a few cases of these guys, of cops using the flock cameras to stalk their ex-girlfriends. Yeah, they've done the same thing with license plate readers.
0: And phone records, too. There was a case when I was at the NYPD, they used to talk about a guy who had illegally pulled the phone records of, like, his ex-wife. And not only did he get fired, I think they took his pension, too, which for guys who have been in for 15 or, 16 years is, like, that is the ultimate sanction. It's even worse because sometimes you get fired and keep your... So the point is that there are rules that are supposed to stop people from doing this. I think that at some level, and it's... there's an anxiety around AI right now. We don't have time right now to talk about this. We're not all going to die because of AI. Okay, these people that are getting all this attention who are saying it's going to kill all of us. But I do think that now this has become a quick way to get a lot of attention online and make people think that you're one of the real ones who will, like, stand up for our civil liberties. Like, AI is happening. No one's going to stop it. This guy who got 130 million views on his thread about how AI is going to kill us all. No one is serious about any of these things that they're saying. I think it really is just like an attention grab. And the flock camera thing to me is being folded into AI fear.
1: Oh, that's interesting. Definitely the data center moral panic is about AI. And I will quickly say I completely agree with you on this hysteria over AI. And oh my gosh, it's going to destroy humanity. There's something about nerds. They love to be the center of attention.
0: Yeah. I mean, ask AI to write like... The AI would not be able to write a single Coulter-worthy joke, right? I'm telling you, this is one thing. Until it can actually be funny, I'm not worried about it taking over everything and killing all of us, okay?
1: I keep posting on my Substack because I'll ask it simple questions, simple research questions. Sometimes ask it to look for punctuation errors, sometimes pictures type things. And the answers are so wrong, are so bad. Now, I expect this to get better, but when my Roomba still gets caught on the couch and it can't answer simple questions that I can find in 10 seconds just doing a regular internet search, I think we're pretty far away from it.
0: Well, just real quick, why do you think the online right is so angry about the data centers and the flock cameras? Because this is one where I've broken with a lot of people on them. And we've made our case about the data centers, by the way. To me, that's just... I don't even know what the problem
1: Good.
0: Is, but why are they upset about it?
1: It seems to be, from what I've read and from what I can follow, it's exactly what you just said. It's a proxy for AI. People are unduly worried about AI eliminating their jobs, making humanity obsolete. And I just want to say, I mean, it sounds like it, assuming it works great and everything they're planning, it'll probably get rid of a lot of coders. It'll probably get rid of certain low-level bureaucratic jobs. So did the internet. So did, you know, the washing machine. So did the invention of the wheel. Every invention throughout mankind, the history of humanity has, oh, that's it. There are going to be no use for humans. And somehow, I mean, remember, I think a majority, I forget the percentage, but some ridiculous percentage of Americans needed to be farmers. Now we have enough machinery and advanced farming techniques that's a very small percentage of our country. We don't have to spend all of our time growing corn or whatever it is. Yeah. So each advance is treated as if this is it, no use for humanity, and somehow it never quite ends the uses.
0: And what's going on at 5 o'clock on Rumble? Just real quick for everybody, they can tune in.
1: Live podcast. I'll chit-chat about a few issues that are of interest to me. And then someone else who agrees with us on flock cameras is our friend, former badass cop in New York, John Cardillo. So I'm having him on because he also agreed with my tweets on flock cameras.
0: I love Cardillo. You guys are going to have fun. Go check that out, everybody. And thanks for making the time. Good to see you.
1: Good to see you.
0: Okay, look, if the summer heat has left you feeling zapped for energy, you're not alone, but it's not just the heat. Guys, as we get older, we slow down a little bit. That's what happens. 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
0: Welcome back in. Okay, welcome back into Clay and Buck. Man, the flock cameras. You are flocking to us with your comments about that. I knew that Miss Coulter would get you guys fired up and wanted to talk about it and get into it some more. You are passionate on the subject. Let's go with one talkback here. Jeff from Ohio, play F on the talkbacks.
13: Buck, Jeff from Cincinnati. There is a difference between privately used cameras in a private setting, such as Walmart or etc., but government surveillance use of cameras, there is a big difference. Whether you and Ann like to think about it or not, there is. That's how this works, and that's what we're upset about.
0: I mean, no one said there isn't a big difference. Just to be clear, there is a difference, but... 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
15: 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I'm Elliot Goshman. President Trump delivered the keynote speech at the Republican midterm convention.
16: 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It's what's happening. You know that's what's happening.
15: He raised eyebrows by promising each American adult would get $5,000 if Republicans win the midterms. That would likely cost more than $1 trillion. Also in a recorded speech earlier today, Trump is now promising $500 rebate checks to an estimated 1 million Affordable Care Act enrollees across 30 states, whom the White House alleges were overcharged by the Biden administration for exchange fees. And off the western Philippines, the search is on for 86 people who are missing after a fire broke out on a large ferry. At least 5 people are confirmed dead. This is the Worldwide News Network.
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18: 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And when buying, choose the United States of America. 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Never bet against the United States. 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
19: The NFL season is officially underway. It started last night with a rematch of last year's Super Bowl teams. The Seahawks outlasted the Patriots 13-10. For the Raiders, a setback before the first snap. Pro Bowl tight end Brock Bowers will miss the first game while he recovers from knee surgery. Good news from the backfield, though. Running back Ashton Jeanty, who suffered an ankle injury late last month, was a full participant in yesterday's practice. The Silver and Black open the season on Sunday at Allegiant Stadium against the Miami Dolphins. One night after scoring just one run at Las Vegas Ballpark, the Aviators did the same last night, but it was enough as they blanked the Sacramento Rivercats 1-0. Well, the Athletics' hopes and dreams of winning the 2026 World Series are officially over. Ironically, the A's won their way into mathematical elimination last night when they beat the Toronto Blue Jays 2-0 in Sacramento.
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0: Up over here with talking about these cameras. Let's discuss with Zach in St. Louis. He's a police officer, wants to talk about the Flock cameras. Let's do it, Zach. Thank you for keeping the streets safe. What's going on?
30: I want to give you guys some information and just clear up a few things for those who might be listening. I can answer a lot of questions, but I just wanted to provide, you know, officers have to go through annual computer cybersecurity training. They have to recertify every year on the rules and regulations behind it. They have to take a specific Flock training course. where it's clearly explained. You cannot do any sort of the stuff that you're hearing about in the mainstream about looking up exes and using it for personal information. Like, this is clearly prohibited, illegal. Everybody who does that should be completely prosecuted 100%. And I don't know if there was any questions that I could answer, but...
0: Well, why do you think people, and when I say people, there are the communists and the socialists and the Democrats who just would rather there be crime than anyone ever be held accountable. Like, that's their point of view. That's not what I'm talking about, because we can't, those people, there's no point in discussing this stuff.
30: Correct.
0: But on the right, a lot of people, for example, who listen to this show, who Clay and I would see eye to eye with on, you know, 95% maybe of issues, are very upset about the Flock cameras. Why, you're a law enforcement officer, do you think that's overblown? Why do you think that is?
30: Well, I think it's a very valid concern for people to have, but I think also it might be due to misinformation or just lack of understanding on how the system actually works. There's no personal information that's actually attached to it. It's just a license plate. The system just tells us when and where that license plate was scanned, vehicle, make, model, color. And you can also search for damage if you're looking for, like, a leaving the scene of an accident type thing. And you have to know what you're looking for before you use the system. It should be a reactive-only sort of tool where you already have something you're looking into, and then you're using the system to help you solve that crime.
0: Yeah, look, I Zach, thank you so much. Obviously, you've used the system, so you're familiar with it, and I feel very strongly that this is an issue of how a tool is used, not a tool should be banned. I shouldn't say very strongly, but I'm pretty confident in my position on this one. And I would say to people who are saying, what about government surveillance? Well, I mean, hold on a second. I'll give you an example. In New York City, there are subway cameras, cameras on every subway platform, the steps and everything else. Now, you might say, but there's still crimes that happen there. Yeah, of course. But the first thing that they do when a crime happens is they'll go and they'll look at the footage and see what's going on. And it has helped solve a lot of crimes, including very violent, very awful crimes. So that is a tool. That is surveillance of a public place by, and that is video camera footage of everybody coming and going. You can, you know, see their faces. I do not think that removing those cameras would be a good idea. As somebody who spends time, as somebody who still has family members who ride the subway system, I don't think that would make sense because of surveillance concerns. I think that would make the subway less safe. And in this case, you're not talking about people saying, oh, but it's they don't have facial recognition. They don't know who the driver of the car is. It's just tracking vehicles by license plate in public. This is people saying, oh, but it's different private versus public. Yeah, you have no expectation of privacy for your vehicle in a public space. So why is this such a, so many technologies can be misused. They have misused in the past. Law enforcement has misused in isolated cases. They've misused people's ability to track you based on cell phone triangulation. That's a very common thing. And I know you'll say, well, that's a private company and you're freely giving them your info. Yeah, but you're traveling on public roads. Should we get rid of all the cameras that point out from all government buildings on all sidewalks in Washington, D.C.? Because there's a lot of those. Again, I don't see the consistency of the logic here that people's license plates. I understand it makes you feel like we're in a surveillance state world more, and that's a concern. But we already are in that world. And the best thing we can do, meaning that there's cameras everywhere and people have these technologies everywhere, I think the best thing you can do is have clear rules of the road and expectations for how this stuff will be used and all the rest of it. So we shall see. I mean, also body cameras on police officers. That has been, you know, that there's a lot of people who are interacting with cops who, first of all, would probably rather not have a video of it because they, you know, are doing something bad. And or maybe they act like a jerk. You've seen that happen sometimes. They really come back to bite people. Do you know who I am? As any cop will tell you, I'm pretty sure all of them will tell you, if you ever get pulled over, don't ever say, do you know who I am, and think that's going to get you out of it. But I think that body cameras have done more for public safety then I'm trying to think of anything else, any other recent innovation. Body cameras have been an amazing... Body cameras destroyed the BLM movement of lies that cops were murdering black people constantly and it was out of control and there were, was no consequences for this. This is a lie. Body cameras defeated BLM. I'm one of the first people that made that case publicly, but that is what defeated BLM, actually, more than anything else. So, you know, that's government authority walking around. These guys have cameras on all the time for all their interactions, millions and millions and millions of interactions with civilians. I'm open to persuasion on this. I am not dismissing the concern. This is a you know, liberty and order. Which one of these, I'm weighing these two things out. Which one do I think is better on balance, or rather, which direction should we go in here? Should we have these cameras or should we not have these cameras? I am not dismissive at all, and I've tried to be very clear about that, about the concerns from the Flock cameras. I just think that they are overblown. The data center thing, that to me is, that makes no sense. Every time I hear somebody tell me this is the problem with the data center, I just want to say, okay, well, then the issue is that it's too close to residential areas. Just make sure it's not near a residential area. Oh, it's too close. It's too loud. Okay, well, then it needs more sound dampening, or it's too close to people's homes and is creating a... But that could be true of any business. You could live across the road from a slaughterhouse, and you're like, ah, that smells really bad. Why isn't the zoning board taking care of this? I don't... The specifics of a data center being a problem, other than at the local level of like zoning boards and those kinds of rules and regulations, doesn't... It's, look, everyone sees what's happening right now in the world, really, in some way or another. Things are changing very quickly, and change is unsettling at the levels that we're going to see. You're going to have fleets of autonomous taxis. I mean, Tesla's already rolled these out with RoboCab. You're going to have those in cities all across the country in a matter of months. Driverless vehicles. That's here. It was only a few years ago, even talking about this, people said, oh, but what about this and what about the safety concerns? You know what we found out, actually, from the enormous amounts of data that they now have about autonomous driving, whatever, you know, full self-drive, or is it full, I forget, FSD, right? You have to drive, but there's like a, you have to be kind of able to drive it, even when it's driving, I forget what the term is, but supervised, thank you. Supervised drive, that's what it's called. But it's much safer than human beings driving. So the concern was, oh, you're going to get into a vehicle and the technology is going to be such that it's going to fail and you're going to have people that are going, you know, 130 miles an hour in some vehicle that goes nuts into a tree and they're going to die. No, what you find out is that people are dying on the highways every day right now because they're driving. Because human error is overwhelmingly what causes crashes. So, you know, sometimes there's elements, sometimes a tire will go, and, you know, there can be more force majeure situations that come up, you know, a blinding snowstorm or something. But even in that situation, I think you'd be, a blinding blizzard, you'd be much better off with the vehicle using the technology that's available now. I think you'd be much safer. So, by the way, airplanes, I talked to a pilot recently for quite a while. We're waiting. And we talked for a while. And after we were chatting, he finally was like, you know, I know who you are. And I was like, I figured, because you're just talking to me like we're old buddies. I was like, you must listen to the show. Because anyone who listens to the show, it's like we are old buddies because we're talking and communicating all the time. And we're discussing how much technology now is on planes such that there's not a lot of, it's not flying like you think of as flying a plane the way it used to be. You know, it's not some guy in a cockpit and, you know, he's constantly changing and maneuvering and everything else. I mean, you get into a major commercial airliner now and it's fly-by-wire and it's pushing buttons and there's a lot of technology and AI. And by the way, that's why we go entire years, thank heavens, without commercial aviation fatalities. We've gone many years without anyone dying in a major commercial aviation fatality. I know we just had the awful situation happen in Miami. That was with a just a few days ago. That was with a cargo plane that then ran over a bunch of cars on the tarmac. So I understand things still happen, but the technology has made it safer. Andrea in Ohio wants to talk Flock cameras. Go for it. What's going on, Andrea?
1: I enjoy listening to you. So I told your screener that my husband is a defense attorney here in Holmes County, Ohio, and he has Flock camera cases that you know, involve flock cameras. And the major thing that he said was, how do you think that the company's making their money? How would you say that the flock camera company's making their money? And the answer is to that is by selling your data.
0: Is that really true? I mean, that is, look, I'm not a flock camera expert at the level I could tell you how they're, I would assume they make their money by selling the camera to the municipality, you know, the same way that like Taser makes money by being sold.
1: That's not how they're making their money. They sell your data they collect.
0: Interesting. Let me check this out. Do flock cameras sell, I will look into this. Do flock cameras sell your data? Now, what's interesting to me is what I'd have to think, how would they monetize just knowing, like, what data are they selling exactly? Do you see what I'm saying? Well, what is of use to an advertiser or anybody else to know from what your movement patterns are? I guess there must be some way of doing it. I'll look into this. Thank you. Do you have anything else on that?
1: There's disclosures when you'd say that we're going to sell your data. I mean, you cell phones or other things are going to sell. And his answer to the cell phone defense about, you could choose to leave your cell phone at home when you go somewhere.
0: Sure, sure. I get it. You could also choose to walk instead of drive, right? But by the way, Flock officially states that they do not sell your data, just to be clear. Flock claims they do not, for profit, for privacy advocates raising concerns about this, they officially and will not sell your data. So I'll look into it again, but I'm just telling you, the company, maybe the company is being untruthful, but I'm not going to say that because they're saying that they don't, and I've never heard or seen that they sell their data. So officially the company says they don't sell the data. Thank you for calling in. That would obviously be a weird situation. If their government cameras and the didn't make sense. Flock does not, unless someone can show me how the company's lying, Flock apparently does not sell your data. So that is where that stands. Interesting idea, something to look for, but as of right now, not the case. I think some of you have felt like we've done a good job of talking about the data centers in a way where you get where I'm coming from and Clay's coming from on that one. And again, I do think it's tied into just AI anxiety, and this is why I keep bringing this up. We are in this is like 1999, when everybody started getting online and the internet and things were changing very rapidly. AI is in that phase right now. And you're going to see these changes happening all over the place. I think overwhelmingly, this is, by the way, I'm not an optimist about politics. I'm an optimist about life. I am fundamentally optimistic about what's going to happen as a result of these AI advances for humanity, for medicine, for a whole range of things. I'm not optimistic about politicians keeping their promises and people voting the way they should. That's where I get salty. I'm actually not salty about the future of humanity. Call in, yell at me, argue with me. It's fine. Anything you don't like that I've said today, by the way, just remember, email Clay and blame him for it. Very important. All right, it was a headline a week ago, but we moved on to other stories in the news cycle. The USDA is changing the way that American beef producers can get their product to market easier without as much red tape. It's one of several ways the federal government is trying to keep food prices lower. That's good news for American ranchers, and they need it. 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

0: All right, back in here at Clay and Buck. Thanks for being here. Next hour, we'll talk a little bit more about the RNC in Dallas. We'll be joined by our friend Jade Warwick. She has the Warwick Report and Jade Warwick Report. She's down there. She's covering it. She's interviewing some of the big players. We'll talk to her about what it's like. And also, we'll do a post-show hangout with her on the stream. You might be saying, what stream? Our YouTube stream. Go to YouTube.com, go to Clay and Buck Show, click subscribe. The show is up there on video, and we're putting up all 3 hours of it now. We also sometimes do a live stream. So for those of you who can join after the show, which will finish right at 3 Eastern, just stay with us, and we will hang out and have a discussion right then and there about all kinds of things in the news cycle. Jade is from the UK, so I'll definitely talk to her about some of what's been going on across the pond as well. And with that, we'll get to more of your here we go. Colby in upstate New York. Jay, hit it.
1: Colby from Trucks in New York. I think the reason majority of people don't like flock cameras is because we're now getting tickets, no matter who the driver is, that are attached to the car that you can't even fight. That also don't tell you how fast over the speed limit you were going. So these are completely unconstitutional things that the flock cameras are doing.
0: Now, that's interesting to me. That's... I'm going to assume that what Colby is saying is true right now. He's scoring a point with me against the flock cameras there. If they're being used to give kind of like red light tickets to people on the highway for going over the limit... First of all, I want to know how much over the limit are people going who are getting those. And if you're... So I will look into this as well, because that would be... That's interesting to me. Now you're talking about a more active surveillance state where they're using all of these cameras constantly to, enforce traffic laws against you, which that does feel a little bit intense. So let me look into that a bit more. As Trump says, let me look into it. Still feel very strong on the data centers, though. So you guys haven't budged me on that one. We'll get to more of your talkbacks, more of your calls, more great things coming up here in the next hour on Clay and Buck. And John Fetterman made an appearance at the convention last night. We'll talk about that.
2: Speaking truth and having fun. Clay Travis and Buck Sexton.
0: Mornings can be frenetic. 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
5: I'm Elliot Goshman. Senate leaders are still mum about the return of longtime Republican Senator Mitch McConnell. More from Worldwide News Network's Bill Rakoff in Dallas.
6: Senator Mitch McConnell has not been on the Senate floor since June 11th, shortly before he took a fall that required the former majority leader to be hospitalized. John Thune is the current Senate majority leader.
7: I talked to him yesterday. Sounded good.
6: Thune says McConnell was alert and was engaged on political matters. As to whether he returns to the Senate next week, as has been reported.
7: You know, so I don't know the answer to that. That's ultimately his call, and we'll hear from his team if and when it happens.
6: Bill Rakoff, Worldwide News Network, at the 2026 Republican Convention in Dallas.
5: President Trump made this controversial proposal during his keynote speech at the convention in Dallas.
8: So if the Republicans win, you win with us and you get $5,000. It will be called the Trump dividend. We'll call it the Trump dividend.
5: The promise would most likely cost more than $1 trillion and require congressional approval and could further exacerbate the country's nearly $1.8 trillion annual budget deficit and concerns about inflation. Vice President J.D. Vance speculated that the money would come from tariffs. And in a recorded speech earlier today, President Trump is now promising $500 rebate checks to an estimated 1 million Affordable Care Act enrollees across 30 states, whom the White House alleges were overcharged by the Biden administration for exchange fees. The U.S. Supreme Court has rejected Missouri's Trump-backed congressional map, dealing a blow to Republicans trying to secure an extra House seat. The High Court's decision clears the way for Missouri to use its 2022 map instead, but a chaotic local battle continues. State Secretary of State Denny Hoskins faces a contempt hearing for defying state court orders to drop the Trump-backed boundaries. This legal whiplash comes just weeks before November election ballots go out. And Congress is looking to step in after a former AI researcher warned the technology could kill humans by the end of the decade.
9: Last month, Bill Gates warned that rapidly advancing AI posed a big threat to jobs and lives and could accelerate cyber attacks on things like power grids and hospitals. Lawmakers from both parties say Congress needs to step in. Also of note, too, Senator Bernie Sanders is pushing legislation to put a temporary pause on AI development until federal regulators write rules for that. He's also called for banning development of superintelligent AI.
5: Congratulations, Tom Dempsey. The European Central Bank raised interest rates today by a quarter point to 2.5%, citing a stronger-than-expected economy. Here in the U.S., the strong jobs report for August has raised the chances of a rate hike, while President Trump has demanded the Fed cut interest rates. This is the Worldwide News Network.
2: 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Here's Jana Derulis.
10: This is your travel report celebrating 250 years of America. Freedom 250. In 1620, the Mayflower landed at Plymouth Rock, and a nation took root. 400 years later, that story's still alive. Stroll Boston's brick streets, follow the Freedom Trail past Paul Revere's house, and let the old North Church bells ring overhead. Slurp a steaming bowl of clam chowder, and crack into a buttery lobster roll by the harbor. In 1663, King Charles II sent Rhode Island a letter unlike any other, granting full freedom of religion, a first in the colonial world. That very charter still rests in the State House in Providence. Wander Newport's cobblestone streets, sink your toes into the sands of Easton's Beach, dig into golden clam cakes and creamy clam chowder by the shore as the sun sets. This vacation, choose America. Jana Derulis for the Worldwide News Network.
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11: Well, if you thought we had finally beat the summer heat, think again. Just days after a mild, enjoyable Labor Day weekend, the heat, it's back on. The National Weather Service issuing another extreme heat warning for today, forecasting dangerously hot late-season conditions here for Las Vegas with daytime highs between 105 and 110 degrees. Stay cool. Fewer homes selling at lower prices. That's the latest assessment of the real estate market here in Las Vegas. Las Vegas Realtors reporting the median sales price for an existing single-family home sold in August in Southern Nevada was $475,000, down 1% from the same time last year and down from the all-time high of $490,000 that was hit in May and June of this year. More than 2,250 homes sold last month, down nearly 2% from August of 2025.
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0: hour, Clay and Buck kicks off now. Thanks for being here with us, everybody. And the RNC Dallas Midterm Convention is in full swing. I've been bringing you the highlights of President Trump in the first hour. If you missed it, go back on the Clay and Buck podcast, please. We'll repost all of the show and by hour, and you can listen to it there. The president in fine form. Guy has not missed a step. He is fired up. His energy is incredible. His performance capability remains unparalleled in the political space, in some ways in any space. And he's clearly the star of the show. He's always Trump. That's one thing about Trump. He's always the star of the show. But there was a special guest star, if you will. Somebody who was perhaps not anticipated to show up at all, or you would not have thought would show up, because he's a Democrat. And you say, well, hold on a second, Buck. This is the RNC Convention Dallas. We're going into a midterm election. What Democrat would descend upon the nice people of Dallas to have a chat about the trajectory of this country and what's going on and what is happening? And I bring you, my friends, the Senator from Pennsylvania, John Fetterman, cut 8.
1: I'm going to stand with America. I'm always going to reject the extremes in socialism and that anti-American way of life. Dave McCormick is the kind of senator that gets the job done, and he's going to fight for Pennsylvania. I'm proud to count him as my friend. Right back over my shoulder, that's the iconic U.S. Steel Mill. And that's exactly the kind of thing that will work together and will work with President Trump to fight and defend the steel way of life right here in the Steel Valley.
0: So, yeah, you had a surprise video appearance by Fetterman at the Republican midterm convention last night. You heard some of it there. Now, he has gotten far more popular with Republicans and far less popular with Democrats. That is entirely unsurprising. And Fetterman, after the video aired, issued a statement saying he is not switching parties. He described the remarks as introducing McCormick as a great American and friend, noted that they are both Team Pennsylvania, and said, I'm a lifelong Democrat who votes overwhelmingly with my party, and should the Senate flip in November, I will still be the 51st vote that I ran on. So he's saying he's still a Democrat. He's not switching. This is what he's saying. You can take what you will about his future intentions and what he may do going forward. He is still a Democrat, and he is overwhelmingly, I checked the numbers on this yesterday, he is unpopular with his party for one position, and that is his standing up for the U.S. alliance with Israel. That is something that Fetterman has been very outspoken about and has continued to do a lot of media appearances and just appearing on camera to say that he thinks that the trajectory of the Democrat Party toward anti-Israel, anti-Zionism, and yes, anti-Semitism is not something he can go along with. That is the issue that has made him so deeply unpopular with Democrats and has changed the mind, I think, of many a Republican about him. And I will say, and many others have as well, I thought the whole Fetterman situation seemed preposterous, that the guy was at a debate and couldn't speak, and he had some kind of truly a brain issue. And now he is speaking sensibly on a range of issues, including immigration, I might add, but also on Israel and the really maniacal obsession and hatred of Israel that has been on display from the left and some on the right as well in recent years. And yet he also votes with the Democrats all the time. That's a difficult thing to square with all of this. I would have to look at the specifics of the legislation that has been in front of him, because why break with your party in terms of rhetoric, but stay in lockstep as a Democrat vote for them? And he's promising that he will keep doing that. I'm not sure that there is a method to the madness on this with respect to that, other than he's just doing whatever he wants. He assumes he is unlikely to run again, or maybe a better way to put it is he would be incapable of running again because he can't win in his state of Pennsylvania. He certainly can't win as a Democrat, and he can't win as a Republican either, to the point because he's voting with the Democrats all the time. So he has been a reliable Chuck Schumer ally in voting while being a far, an unreliable voice to the far left of the Democrat Party that wants to make always and everything about Israel. And that, I think, is there's some courage that he has shown on this that he deserves credit for, irrespective of his votes. And I'm very aware that he has not come around on this. You know who weighed in, though, on the Israel issue? Hillary Clinton.
2: Hillary!
0: Oh, she's back, everybody. You thought Trump had vanquished her from political life, from being a person in American life that we are forced in one way or another to talk about in the news cycle. But, sadly, that is not entirely the case. And she was speaking here about the DSA and its anti-Israel positions. And keep in mind, the DSA, the Democratic Socialists of America, it's really more first of all, they're communists. Start with that. So it really should be the Democratic Communists of America. Now, communism and democracy, but then again, socialism and democracy depends on where you are and what timeline you're using. But they're race communists. It's all very complicated, and then it gets all very simple when you start to peel back the layers here. The DSA is very anti-Israel because, as we have discussed on the show many times, the American left views the issue of Israel and Palestine, or the Palestinians, and the Middle East more broadly through a white-brown lens. Like, white or brown is the issue. It's a race issue. And because they are race communists, they will always take the position that the non-white group is victimized, undermined, deserve sympathy, support, help, and also to be held to maybe no standard at all in the case of something like Hamas. So Hillary is doing what we know she would do in a situation like this. You think the DSA is bad. What about the neo-Nazis of the right? Play 19.
3: As we talk about the DSA, we have to talk about Israel right now.
4: Yeah.
3: And the DSA and the hostility the DSA has towards Israel. Obviously, I know you.
4: But remember, there are people on the far right of the Republican Party who are just as hostile.
3: Well, of course.
4: You know?
3: Of course.
4: I mean, think about it, because we've got literal neo-Nazis on the far right.
3: Oh, no. Yeah.
4: So let's balance off whatever is said on the far left with what's said on the far right.
0: No. Let's not, because that is an equivalency fallacy, something Democrats and the left are very fond of doing. Right? There's political violence on all sides. No, the political violence is mostly on the left. Sorry. We have eyes. We have memories. We know. And the anti-Semitism and the anti-Israel sentiment. Let me, you know, there's something else that I think is important to establish. It's not anti-Semitic to say that you think that the U.S. relationship with Israel when it comes to foreign policy should be subject to criticism, conversation, open debate, like any other U.S. alliance, whether it's with Taiwan or it's with the U.K. or Canada, who we now have a trade war with of sorts, or whoever, right? That's not anti-Semitic. And I think people like to conflate these things to confuse the issue. No, what's anti-Semitic is the claims, for example, that the government of Israel is in some way, as you've seen this out there, is some way involved in the Charlie Kirk assassination, or that the government of Israel, without any actual evidence, was behind any number of other online conspiracies and things. So that's where this stuff spirals off into really the dark depths of the internet. But if you're talking about elected officials and people who are in positions of power and prominence publicly, sorry for the alliteration there, within the Democrat Party, Who is the Republican in Congress? Who's the Republican senator who trashes Israel in a way that makes it clear he loathes the state of Israel and is opposed to maybe even its continued existence? There is none. There is no person. There's no name that you can think of. Who is the... Now, you might say, oh, but what about, you know, Senator Rand Paul's views? Well, but he has a consistent philosophy on foreign policy that wants to keep us out of foreign entanglements, particularly on military entanglements. That's true of Israel, true of any country, when it is not in America's interest to do so. That's not anti-Semitism. That's foreign policy analysis. On the left, you go to Rashida Tlaib, and you go to this guy, Abdul Al-Sayed, who's running for Senate of Michigan. You have people who have spouses who were celebrating maybe on October 7th what happened to the Israeli people by the Hamas terrorists, and what was done to the Israeli people by them. You have constant claims of a genocide. You have all these things, war crimes. Netanyahu is a war criminal. You have Mamdani saying he's going to arrest Netanyahu in New York City, which obviously is crazy, but that stuff is all on the Democrat side. And it's on the Democrat side much more so as a function of race politics than of religious and anti-Semitism. When you're talking about these DSA types, they don't even understand. They don't know the history of the Middle East and Israel. They don't care to know. They are ignoramuses. All they know is Israel is white people. Palestinians are non-white. Therefore, we have to root for the Palestinians. And that's what the campus protests come down to. It really is as dumb as that. And that is what has taken over a lot. Now, are there virulent anti-Semites within the Democrat Party too? Yeah, of course. Are there people in elected office as Democrats who I think truly do loathe the state of Israel and would like to see it brought low and brought down? Yes, there are Democrats that feel that way, and we should ask why, and we should remember what it is that motivates the people that take those positions. And how is it, you'll notice something, and I've seen this certainly, the people who hate Israel the most in this country, and again, I'm not saying criticism of foreign policy, I'm not saying you can like or dislike Netanyahu as a leader, or you can think that, you know, there should have been some other approach to the Gaza counteroffensive, and there's a way to talk about things that shows that you are engaging in a complicated and serious issue. And there's a way to talk about things that shows you just hate it. And the people who just hate Israel and the Israeli people on the left in America, they're wrong about everything else too. There's a pattern here. There's a consistency that you'll see. You won't find somebody who is a just total Israel hater and sounds really reasonable, intelligent, sane, and even keeled on a whole lot of other things. In fact, the people who are the craziest on this issue are crazy on all the other stuff too that really matters. You know, the people that are waving the Palestinian flags, they were all BLM and put up the black square, and you know, they think that Stalin was a good guy, and they think that Che Guevara is a hero, and they think that the COVID lockdowns were fantastic, and Fauci is... They're wrong on everything. And I just think it's important to remember that if somebody is wrong on everything, the chance that they're super right on that one thing is really slim. Really slim. And that's why Hillary tries to pivot and say, oh, well, it's a both sides-ism. It is not a both sides-ism. And I think that that's important for us all to remember, because there is a possibility that there's a lot of frustration after this midterm based upon what's gone on with Iran. And a lot of that's going to blow over into talk about Israel. And like I said, there's a fair conversation to be had about foreign policy influence, and what's in the best interest of the United States and what's America first. And there's being a lunatic in a cafe or running around saying that, you know, Hamas are freedom fighters and, you know, Israel is an apartheid state. Those are different things, and that is not a separation that exists within the Democrat Party. They just want to throw the whole thing out, basically. Okay, look, Batavia, Illinois, a little town far west of Chicago. It's 2:40 a.m. in the morning. Setting the scene here. A woman sees a flashlight outside her window. Police say the man in her backyard was a registered sex offender. A military court convicted him in 2024. He'd taken a sailor's key card, let himself into her bedroom, and watched her sleep. He'd never met the woman, but saw her on social media, researched her, and found her home address. Research. Well, let me translate that. 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

0: Welcome back in here to Clay and Buck, and we have some talk backs and other fun things to get to here coming up. We're also going to be talking to Jade Warwick about her time at the midterm Dallas RNC convention, which is going on. And we've played you some of the highlights from Trump's speech last night on that. Let's see here. We have... Oh, I'm trying to pull up the latest here. Where is the latest on the talkbacks? We did Colby. We have done H, unidentified from California.
1: Hey, the reason everybody's dogpiling for the flock cameras is, you know, during COVID, they wanted to see if you were leaving your house when you weren't supposed to be. So in that sort of nightmare dystopian scenario, you know, they'll just deem that it's legal for them to do so. So they won't be removing the parts you don't like if it's legal. So if we come to this agreement to use cameras, then we also have to come to an agreement that this dystopian scenario arises. We all go out and remove these cameras by force.
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3: 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I'm Elliot Goshman. 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
4: The candy maker Brox is launching a new perfume that smells like it's candy corn. It calls its Ode to Candy Corn a blend of creamy vanilla, spun sugar, and honey that captures the sweetness, warmth, and nostalgia that makes this time of year so special. 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
3: New York City Police Commissioner Jessica Tisch said security will be tighter than ever for tomorrow's 9/11 commemoration in Lower Manhattan.
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8: One night after scoring just one run at Las Vegas Ballpark, the Aviators did the same last night, but it was enough as they blanked the Sacramento Rivercats 1-0. Well, the Athletics' hopes and dreams of winning the 2026 World Series are officially over. Ironically, the A's won their way into mathematical elimination last night when they beat the Toronto Blue Jays 2-0 in Sacramento. The NFL season is officially underway. It started last night with a rematch of last year's Super Bowl teams. The Seahawks outlasted the Patriots 13-10. For the Raiders, a setback before the first snap. Pro Bowl tight end Brock Bowers will miss the first game while he recovers from knee surgery. Good news from the backfield, though. Running back Ashton Jeanty, who suffered an ankle injury late last month, was a full participant in yesterday's practice. The Silver and Black open the season on Sunday at Allegiant Stadium against the Miami Dolphins.
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0: Welcome back in here to Clay and Buck. Just got a text, by the way, for a friend who pointed out, you know, given all the craziness that is going on out there with the recent Lindsey Clancy trial and people who seem to be acting in a deluded state, my book, Manufacturing Delusion, is still out there for all of you. Please get a copy if you have not yet. It continues to sell because people continue to spread by word of mouth that they really enjoyed learning a lot. I put a ton of research and time into it. So Manufacturing Delusion, you can go get your copy. I have yet to have anyone come up to me who read the book and say anything other than, wow, it was actually really good and I learned a lot. So I think that you, and it's about this kind of craziness that is out there, how it's created, where it comes from, what it does to us, hence the title of the book. So please go get a copy. Amazon's the easiest place to pick it up. Okay, bunch of talkbacks here. Podcast listener Janet, this is A Hit It.
1: Hey, Clay and Buck, Janet from Wisconsin, watching the YouTube channel today. I see a lot of people commenting in the chat about how we should be boycotting the NFL for going woke 10 years ago. My thoughts are, if we boycott every company that does or said something in the past that we didn't agree with, we would literally have nowhere to shop or nowhere left to go for entertainment.
0: Yeah, is anyone saying that they boycotted the NFL for going woke recently, or did someone bring that up? I don't remember that. Well, I mean, you can just bring it up because you feel like it. Yeah, I have. It's kind of a recurring joke on the show. It's like, Buck, I'm not the sports guy. I mean, I've played sports all my life. I love sports to play. I just went to the U.S. Open, so I watched tennis still. Even though tennis is actually institutionally the apparatus, like the USTA, and all, that's very, they're very woke. It's a very left wing bureaucracy, but they're separating men and women in sports with no ifs, ands, or buts. So give them credit where it's due. I just couldn't after a while. The NFL, and really for me, the NBA. I grew up watching the NBA. I mean, I was a Knicks fan in the 90s. I went to Knicks games, watched Knicks games. I was emotionally invested in, you know, seeing if Allen Houston could be worth his crazy $120 million contract. I mean, I was a Knicks fan. And then it just in the early 2000s, I just sort of, I was like, I've had enough. But I also still will watch shows on Netflix, and I try to enjoy content where I can. So no one's perfect on this stuff, because to your point, you're going to end up with no options and nothing to watch. But you do want to make choices where you can. You certainly want to support people that align with your values. For example, all the sponsors on this program, we tell you, they're with you. Just because if they're on this show, they're willing to stand up for what you believe in. So I think that's really important. And then when things like the Young Washington movie come out, or we have Angel Studios with the new production, or somebody's, you know, my friend Jack Carr is talking about his latest best-selling book, or Brad Thor, another guy with, you know, huge, huge best-selling thriller author, and both really good guys. You know, we have them on because we want to elevate the cultural forces that we think are not just entertaining, but also for the greater good. See the world properly. So you're never going to be perfect, though, right? I mean, you know, where am I going to get my clothes? Am I going to make all my own clothing? No, I mean, although Nike's had a rough go, if you've seen the stock price. Whoa, Nike, not good. Podcast listener Tammy in Utah, play B.
2: Hi, Clay and Buck. This is Tammy in Utah. I'm on the side of guilty in the Clancy case. My daughter and all of her female co-workers are on the side of guilty as well. I think it's dumb that people would have an opinion that men can't understand women's hormones or postpartum. That's like saying that women can't have an opinion on rape because they don't understand men's testosterone. She's guilty of premeditated, intentional murder.
0: Yeah, I completely agree with you, Tammy. I agree with everything you're saying. And I would also point out that if you've never suffered from mental illness personally, or been a family member or a spouse or something, or very close to someone, you really don't know what it's like. That's also true. But that can't be the standard for whether or not we hear evidence and decide whether a person needs to be held accountable for a triple murder. You don't have to have suffered from postpartum psychosis to be able to judge whether a person can be held accountable for what they've done, even if they say they had postpartum psychosis, right? This is where the expectation cannot be. Because think about what that would leave open to. Oh, okay, so Can I judge a jihadist suicide bomber who, let's say, fails in the attempt, even if I've never experienced, you know, what it is to be a Muslim radical fighting in a civil war in Yemen or some other country? Speaking of Yemen, there's some fighting going on in the city of Mocha, which is a shame. But just a little fact, a little historical fact, that is where we get the term Mocha coffee from. Because from the roughly 15th to 18th centuries, Mocha was an important coffee trading port. And it's named for a city in Yemen. I just thought you would like to know that. I thought that was, I was reading today about there's, you know, fighting going on there. And that's a shame. But yeah, city of Mocha. Yeah, we got that, which is nice. Jade Warwick will be coming up with us here shortly. So we're going to talk to her about the RNC and what she has been seeing there, who she's talked to, all of that. And then she is going to be with us for the live stream, which will go about 20 minutes. It'll be a lot. We'll talk to her about all kinds of things. She's got a cool British accent. You're going to want to hear what she has to say about all the stuff. So stick around for that. Tomorrow marks the 25th anniversary of September 11th, when 19 hijackers weaponized four civilian airplanes, killing nearly 3,000 people. Since those attacks a quarter century ago, thousands more have died from 9/11-related illnesses. The Tunnel to Towers Foundation was created to honor, support, and educate the next generation of Americans. One ongoing commitment by the foundation is the creation of veterans villages that stand as a beacon of hope for those who have sacrificed everything for our nation. These communities are committed to helping veterans achieve stability and independence by providing safe housing and personalized services tailored to their needs. Within each village, residents find support, dignity, and a sense of belonging among others who truly understand the meaning of service and sacrifice. With multiple veterans' villages completed and more in development across the country, Tunnel to Towers and its supporters believe no veteran should ever be left behind. The Veterans Villages is just one of many initiatives the Tunnel to Towers Foundation has launched. You can help them continue to do good by donating $11 every month at t2t.org. You can also amplify your impact with a car or land donation. Again, that's t2t.org. T, the number 2, t.org, because America must never forget.
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0: All right, welcome back in here to Clay and Buck. We are joined by Jade Warwick. She is of the Jade Warwick Report, which you can watch on YouTube and stream. And she is joining us from the Dallas RNC for the midterms. Jade, great to see you. Thank you for being here.
12: Thank you for having me again. Nice
0: How
12: to see you.
0: Is it going? Tell us, who have you spoken to? What have you seen? You are down there on the floor. You're seeing everybody. What's going on?
12: I mean, it's a lot. I mean, it's the first time that the Republicans have held a midterm convention. And, you know, there is a reason for that. It looks pretty bad for the midterms. So we're trying to turn that around, you know, rework the messaging and, you know, put the people first. It's been quite hectic. Everyone who's anyone is there. I ran into Laura Loomer yesterday. I spent a lot of time with Anna Paulina Luna. And yeah, a lot of networking and having a good time, too. So.
0: What is the, I assume you saw the Trump speech last night. What is the lineup like this evening? What is there a theme? You can educate all of us on this one, because quite honestly, I'm just watching the big speeches. I'm not up on like the minute by minute over there.
12: Of course. Well, the schedule is ever changing because obviously the president and the vice president have very hectic schedules. But JD and Trump are supposed to speak again today. So that'll be interesting. Not sure exactly what they're going to go over, but I am in the media deck, so I will be updating everyone on X and YouTube, as well as Instagram and Facebook, so stay tuned for that.
0: Yeah, that'll be excellent. What of the Trump speech last night, how do you think the $5,000 fee, how'd that go over with everybody? The dividend, I think he was calling it. Was the room excited? What was the aftermath? We got some people here today calling in who are big Trump supporters who were thinking, I'm not sure that's really gonna cut it right now. What do you think?
12: It was mixed emotions in the room. Everyone sort of looked at each other like, ooh, that's an interesting promise to make. Some people looked really excited. I mean, who isn't when you're offered $5,000 if you win? But just given all the other promises for like stimulus checks that did not deliver, you know, I don't really have my hopes up for that. And also, I think he knows that we're probably going to lose, I think, the House in the midterms. So I'm not saying it's like an empty promise, but at the same time, it just doesn't seem feasible.
0: Yeah, it's going to be very hard. He recognized that in the speech. Historically speaking, the party in power in midterm, it's just very tough because the House margins are thin to begin with in terms of our majority, and people are frustrated, and it's much easier to campaign to the frustrations, even if they're somewhat broad frustrations, not specific to any one policy. So I sense that, too. I watched the president's speech. The Fetterman, like airdropping in Fetterman there, I guess it was on a screen, but bringing Fetterman to the mix, how did that go over with everybody at the RNC?
12: It was very interesting. Again, mixed reactions. I'm with a couple of influencers, and we're trying to communicate to the public, you know, our honest opinions with this, between Fetterman and, you know, Anna Paulina Luna on stage, almost getting her bum tapped by that guy. It was a lot of very strange things going on at the convention, but you know, at the same time, it is the first midterm convention for the GOP, so I'm giving them sort of a wide berth here to make a few mistakes and test it out.
0: Yeah, I've never done this before, so It's interesting to see how this unfolds this time. Clay had an objection. I'm sure this, I don't even know if you thought about this. Clay had an objection he raised yesterday that they're doing this when it's going to conflict. Some of the speeches are conflicting with the first football games of the NFL season, which seems to be not optimal for programming purposes. But I, you know, I watched the speech this morning when I was having my coffee, so I do it on on playback, and that's all to the good. How is, give me what you can. I'm sure people. The president was talking last night, and we're speaking to Jade Warwick, and guys, she's going to stay for a live stream. She's going to tell us about how she became a commentator. She's from the UK, which you can probably tell from her accent. I'm going to ask you some UK-specific stuff, too, on the other side of things. Like, okay. What happened to this country that I grew up thinking was, like, our, like, America's cuddly grandfather? You know, forget 1776, things got a little rough. 1812, you guys got us back. But generally, we really love our Brits. And now your country of birth has just seemed to go completely bonkers in so many ways. So I do want to I want to talk to you about that. But bringing it back to that'll be in the live stream, guys. So get on YouTube.com, go to Clay N. Buck, and also you can write in questions for Jade there if you want to know anything about, well, any of the things we're talking about here. She's at the, I keep calling it the RNC, I guess it's the midterm convention put on by the Republican National Committee. So Paxton. I think that, to me, this has become the this could be like the Waterloo of the Republican Party in this midterm. If Paxton doesn't win, we're going to have a really rough time. Trump gave some shout outs to Paxton last night in the speech, saying he's the greatest attorney general the state of Texas has had. What are you hearing from everybody there about feelings on that race?
12: Again, there's a mixed emotion from everyone. You know, I've got friends who are more on the independent side versus the far right, as the crazy lunatic media like to call it. And, you know, it doesn't matter what side they're on. Everyone is a little concerned about the midterms. As we know, the left run media and they run social media in Hollywood. So I really do feel like they are picking anything and everything to attack every candidate in the midterms, and they're trying to sway the public opinion and their votes using media and Hollywood. So, I mean, I personally am quite concerned for everyone just because of what we're up against. You know, it's such a huge machine.
0: That's absolutely the case. And, you know, we're talking today, Jay,

0: instrumental in not only a lot of people that I know becoming activists, commentators, involved in some way in conservative media in this country, but for you as well. I wanted you to speak to, it's 1 year since Charlie Kirk's assassination. What are your reflections?
1: It feels like a year, also feels like it's been a few months. You know, it's very strange. This whole year has been off. I feel as if ever since he passed away, the world got a lot darker and we've been in shock. You know, most of us are still in the grieving period, whether you knew him or not. A public execution, you know, that of that level, it really did something to us. For me, I knew that the right thing to do was to speak out. I was aware that, you know, God's put me in a very unique position where I'm a British and American citizen. Therefore, I can speak on behalf of Brits. Whereas if I was in the UK or if a British person did speak out, they get arrested. They go to jail, sometimes even prison for very, very long periods of time for the things that I say, from the safety of America, from, you know, having the protections of the Constitution. And, you know, I didn't know a lot about Charlie. Like, I'm honest with people about this. I was aware of who he was. I knew he was doing good things. But, you know, I wasn't immersed in his content. And over the last year, I've been learning a lot more about him. I've been watching his debates and his speeches. And I do feel like he was most likely going to be president one day. This man was incredible. And, you know, he shouldn't die for, you know, in vain. We should all speak up and have bravery. And as Winston Churchill said, you know, bravery is the first, you know, human, it's like spirit, because everything else will follow in that line. So being brave is something that Charlie was very opinionated on. And yeah, as a woman, it's not the smartest thing to do to speak out and go against dangerous organizations like the Muslim Brotherhood, but someone has to do it, and God put me in this position, so I'm going to do it whether people like it or not.
0: What is the, and we'll get into more of this in the live stream, but it's very interesting because you have a big online following and you have the British and American citizenship, so you're in that unique position. From the perspective of the UK authorities, what is the most controversial of your public positions, would you say? Is there one thing that you're like, man, if they could get their claws into me on that one?
1: Oh, my most controversial take? I mean, I'm very opposed to Sharia law, of course. I think that mass migration destroys societies. But I'd say my most controversial take is that we need to abolish white guilt, because it is, you know, the lead of suicidal empathy. You know, that's how civilizations fall, is, you know, they have suicidal empathy. They start becoming a degenerate society that self-hate and fail to breed. And I don't want to see the West die out because we have invented so much that, you know, the entire world uses today.
0: Jade, stay with us, guys. Go to the YouTube. Go to Clay and Buck page on YouTube and continue with the live stream here. Jade, we'll keep going in just a second.
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6: I'm Elliot Doshman. Canada and Ukraine have cut a deal. Here's Canadian Prime Minister Mark Carney.
7: Earlier today, Canada and Ukraine finalized an agreement to deliver critical air defense interceptors through the United States Jumpstart mechanism. This $350 million equipment package will help protect Ukraine's people, its infrastructure, its skies.
6: The first wrongful death lawsuit has been filed after Sunday's deadly Amazon cargo jet crash at Miami International Airport. It accuses Amazon and the pilots of extreme negligence.
8: It appears that the runway was grossly overshot. A very difficult landing was attempted. The go-around procedures were not followed. And we believe that this tragedy stems from a systematic chain of events going all the way up.
6: That's Mike Morgan. He represents the widow of one of the five airport cleaning workers who were killed when the plane hit their van. President Trump surprised a few people at the Republican convention last night. Here's Bill Rakoff.
9: President Trump made a big promise in his convention speech Wednesday night.
10: You with us and you get $5,000. It will be called the Trump dividend.
9: A promise that caught Senate Majority Leader John Thune by surprise. Was it a real promise or hyperbole?
11: I think that what the president was trying to illustrate is his view and our view is we want to keep more money in the hands of the American people and more money in their pockets.
9: If the $5,000 payout is real, how will Congress pay the estimated $1 trillion cost to cover?
11: Well, that's the question, and those are all questions we'll have to answer.
9: The Senate returns to work next week. Bill Rakoff, Worldwide News Network at the 2026 Republican Convention in Dallas.
6: On Wall Street, stocks are lower. Here's John Terrett. John?
12: Elliot, stocks are down and bond yields are up because oil is back above $100 a barrel. Company news, Macy's had a beat and raise quarter, but part of that was down to tariff refunds. Macy's stock is down 4% now. Nike stock lowered by 1% after a very tough couple of years. It's coming off the S&P 100, though not the more widely quoted S&P 500. Apple stock is up about 3% a day after unveiling its foldable iPhone. After the bell this afternoon, the software company Oracle gives us its earnings. John Terrett, Worldwide News Network.
6: The U.S. Supreme Court has rejected Missouri's Trump-backed congressional map, dealing a blow to Republicans trying to secure an extra House seat. The High Court's decision clears the way for Missouri to use its 2022 map instead, but a chaotic local battle continues. Missouri Secretary of State Denny Hoskins faces a contempt hearing for defying state court orders to drop the Trump-backed boundaries. This legal whiplash comes just weeks before November election ballots go out. And the European Central Bank raised interest rates today by a quarter point to 2.5%, citing a stronger-than-expected economy. This is the Worldwide News Network.
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13: 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Las Vegas realtors reporting the median sales price for an existing single-family home sold in August here in Southern Nevada was $475,000, down 1% from the same time last year, down from the all-time high of $490,000 that was hit in May and June of this year. More than 2,250 homes sold last month, down nearly 2% from August of last year. Now, if you thought you had finally beat the heat, the summer heat, you better think again. Just days after a mild Labor Day weekend, the heat, it's back on again. The National Weather Service issuing yet another extreme heat warning. This one for today, forecasting dangerously high, hot, late-season conditions for Las Vegas with daytime highs between 105 and 110 degrees. Stay cool.
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18: Morning, glory, noon, and grace, America. I'm Hugh Hewitt from the West Coast. A good Thursday to you. It's pretty dark Thursday. A year ago today, my colleague Charlie Kirk was assassinated. 25 years ago tomorrow, America was attacked. In between, there have been terrible things, including the Great Recession, 10-7, the invasion of Ukraine. Through all of that, I've had one radio friend who's become a real friend, John Ondrasik, who is back in New York for the Concert of New York 25 years ago. He's back in New York again. John joins us from New York. Where are you, John? Good to see you, my friend.
19: Hugh, greetings from the 9/11 Memorial and Museum. I am at the museum right now. Tomorrow night we'll be performing Between the Two Lights to the Skies to recognize our heroes of 9/11. It's as you can imagine, it's been a very heavy week.
18: Would you remind people about the Concert for New York and your Superman? Just give them the facts of how you intersect with that awful day and the immediate aftermath.
19: Yeah, I was in London on 9/11 promoting my song Superman that was kind of taking off. And like everybody else, I was in shock and horrified when those planes hit the towers. And it took me 10 days to get back to the States. People forget that airlines were shut down. And when I did, I realized that many news organizations were using my song Superman to recognize the heroes of 9/11. And Paul McCartney, all credit to him, had a great idea of doing a concert for New York and America. He put that together. I got the call. Couldn't believe they wanted this young dude that nobody knew to sing a song. And I was honored to 25 years ago sing that song at the Concert for New York. And frankly, Hugh, yesterday we did the New York Firefighters Memorial 25 years later. There were people there that were on that stage with me 25 years ago, and it brought all those memories back.
18: Now, in between, and the reason I'm so glad to talk to you today, and not just to set people up, but it is the anniversary of Charlie's murder, and people in trauma or who have terrible things happen to them can choose one of two things. They can go forward and build and rebuild and serve others, or they can spiral down, and it happens to both. It's not fair how it shakes out. You chose to serve other people, and you've done it in Ukraine, you've done it in Israel, you've done it for the firefighters, you've done it for wounded veterans with Gary Sinise all over the world. Why did you make that choice? Because you didn't have to.
19: Well, you know, we talk about never forget, right? It's more than a slogan. It's an obligation. It's an obligation to teach our kids about the evil, the Islamic radicals that flew those planes into these buildings. But it's also an obligation to tell the stories of those firefighters who ran into those burning buildings, ran up those stairs when everybody was running out. You know, yesterday, Hugh, at the memorial, I met many 25, 30-year-old young Americans who are, you know, 5, 6 years old, whose father was killed in 9/11. Many of them have joined the fire department. They've joined the New York Police Department. And so you meet people like that, and you see the best of America. And I'm around people that inspire me every day. So I'm honored to sing a song, to shine the spotlight where it belongs. And certainly this week, it belongs on our heroes of 9/11 and their families. And frankly, the 600 firefighters who have died since 9/11 due to illnesses related to 9/11.
18: So, John, what were the specifics of the event yesterday? How did they choose to memorialize the firefighters? And who was there and who stayed away that we're glad they stayed away?
19: Well, it was a Staten Island baseball stadium. It was beautifully decorated with American flags. They walked out with 343 flags to recognize every fallen firefighter on that day, surrounded by dignitaries. The mayor was there, Hugh. He was sitting right in front of me when I spoke from the stage, and I talked about the evil that attacked us that day. To his credit, he made the decision not to speak. I think that was appropriate. But it really wasn't about him. It was about the Gold Star families sitting in front of me that I hugged and sang Superman and cried with. It was about those young, new firefighters carrying on the legacy of their families. And they read not only the 343 names, they read the over 600 names of the firefighters who've lost their lives since then. Frankly, there was a funeral just last week. So I think that's something we really don't talk about, is that cost. But, you know, it was certainly very heavy, sad, but it was also inspirational, and talking to the families and seeing how they've come through. You know, most of them, you know, found a way to make it through. And so it was really more of a celebration than a funeral.
18: And I do want to make very clear to my audience, I don't think Mary Mondami ought to be at the memorial tomorrow, not because he's Muslim. I'm quite certain that there were Muslim firefighters and policemen who died that day, and victims of 9/11 and victims of Islamist terror all over the world. But because he has spoken in a morally relativistic way that does not distinguish between Islamist terror and the victims of Islamist terror, that's why I think he ought to be absent from these things. But enough about him. John, how long does a memorial take that is recognizing 900-plus victims?
19: Well, it was about 2.5 hours, and it was about an hour reading the names. And, you know, you kept seeing those flags kind of file into the baseball stadium, and you're like, that's got to be it. That's got to be it. And no, here comes more and more. And it really signifies the cost. You know, here at the museum where I'm speaking, there's a beautiful wall with a piece of paper with the color blue, all different shades of blue that reflect the sky on that day. It was a beautiful day that Tuesday. And of the almost 3,000 victims of 9/11. So, you know, you see the scale. And but then you see the beauty of the pools. And, you know, this place is packed today, Hugh. People care. But I do think it's an obligation. Never forget is more than a slogan. It's an obligation to teach our kids. And frankly, we've been fed a lot of disinformation about what happened that day. And right here is kind of ground zero for that at the Memorial and Museum, who do a great job. And frankly, they're the ones who are putting on this event tomorrow night, kind of between the two lights with Cyndi Lauper, Rainey Wilson, and others. Really paying tribute to those families and the spirit of the country. And I'm looking forward to singing Superman at that.
18: No, I think it's going to be a fabulous program. I want to finish by talking about the young men and women you met who are children of the deceased firefighters. What do they remember? Do they talk to you about your song? Do they remember the concert for New York or the terrible ordeal of that day?
19: Well, there were some kind of 8 or 9, you know, at the time, and they came up and said, "Oh yeah, that was me and my dad's song," you know, and so of course the younger ones, they don't remember it. They've heard of the concert for New York, but certainly those of my generation, many of the firefighters there and the captains and some of the kind of executive staff were at the concert for New York, and I hadn't realized how much it meant to them then. And yesterday, I have to say, there was quite a lot of tears, and for some reason, the song still seems to be relevant and provide some solace. And as a songwriter, it's incredibly humbling.
18: Well, that, I don't know if you played. Did you play Tuesday Morning? I don't know that you can without orchestral backup.
19: No, we didn't play Tuesday, the song that that I wrote about the lessons of 9/11. But tomorrow on Fox News, I have an op-ed entitled Tuesday that will share my thoughts of did we forget the lessons of 9/11, which is the nature of that song. And I think we both know the answer to that. But so that'll be coming out tomorrow morning on Fox News. And I'll be speaking more about that throughout the day.
18: I will look for that in the morning and talk about it on tomorrow's program. John Ondrazik, thank you for honoring the families of the fallen themselves, and being back in New York 25 years later to sing Superman. John once told me, you sing the songs people want to hear as well as your new stuff, and that's the one people want to hear right now. John Ondrazik can be followed on X at John Ondrazik. Five for Fighting is out and touring and everywhere, and boy, it's a great show. Whenever you have a chance, go listen to John. And in the meantime, coming up, I've got Dr. Michael Oren from Israel, Senator Tom Cotton, Jim Garrity, Vic Mattis, Josh Krosshauer. I got so many people coming at me today, Bethany Mandel coming along, that you don't want to go anywhere else. I do want to remember a year ago today, our colleague, my friend Charlie Kirk, was murdered because of the sort of mass psychosis on the left that has just spread like a wildfire. It's also on the right. I don't want to downplay that either. It has not manifested itself in the killing rage that it has on the left in America, but we lost Charlie a year ago today, and it's the eve. I was thinking this morning, driving to the street, I'm in the same building. Dwayne's on my right, Adam's on my left, just like 25 years ago, and thinking about the Monday 25 years ago, it's a Thursday today before 9/11, and everything did change and nothing goes back the same way, but you grow and you live through it. Resilience, endurance, faith in God. I'll be right back, America. Stay tuned to the Hugh Hewitt Show.
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0: America, I'm Hugh Hewitt. I want to bring up the speed on news. We have second night of the Republican convention coming up tonight. President Trump made news last night in Dallas with the $5,000 dividend. I think he ought to have called it, by the way. I'm not sold on this at all. But if you're going to call it something, call it the Biden Inflation Reparations Plan. That's what I would call it. The Biden Inflation Reparations Plan is to give you $5,000 for the money that the Biden inflation took away from you. Trouble is, it's I think it's about $1.5 trillion proposal to pay for that. I have a plan to pay for it as well. You simply open up the window, the IRA 401k conversion window to Roth IRA 401k at a flat rate of 15%, and you can more than raise that kind of money. But I want to raise that kind of money for defense, and so I don't know. I want to get to that, but first I have to tell you about, I'm watching this yesterday on the airplane. I'm flying from east to west yesterday, and broadcasting today and tomorrow from the same building that I broadcast from 25 years ago with Dwayne on my right and Adam on my left like 25 years ago. And we were on the air from 9 to noon East Coast time 25 years ago. And then we came back in from 6 to 9 or 10 p.m. that night. So we have 6 or 7 hours. I've never listened to the audio. It was just radio then. It wasn't on the Salem News Channel like this is now. A few hundred stations, so I'm still, 25 years later, having people tell me I told them about 9/11 because they were going to work early on the West Coast or going to work at 7 a.m. in Vegas or 6 a.m. in Denver, or they were rolling into work a little bit late on the East Coast, whatever. I was the voice in their ear. And if you're in a radio, it's before cell phones, it's before smartphones. All you've got in the car 25 years ago is the fella or guy or gal on the radio. As a test, I don't listen to the radio very much because I'm a news guy and I listen to podcasts. So I turn on Ryan Seacrest. I always thought Ryan Seacrest was a good guy. I don't know where I got that impression, but I'm in a borrowed car in California, not a rental, borrowed car. And it's on Ryan Seacrest, so I'm not going to change the thing. And Ryan Seacrest does something called Ryan's Roses. And I listen to it. It's the cruelest thing I've heard on radio in a long life of listening to radio. I just cannot believe, and I'm just going to leave it at that. You and me on radio and television, you and me in broadcasting, you and me in podcasting, there is no excuse for using your platform to inflict pain. And I do not know what happened to Ryan Seacrest, but that was not a funny bit. It was a cruel bit. And so I learned, you know, there were cruel shock jocks 25 years ago as well. I worked with a few of them. It's never been my shtick. I think people have to do that are demonstrating an incapacity to deal with the format. You know, I'm on television right now on the Salem News Channel on every fast TV in America, but I'm also on the radio driving people home on the West Coast or back to lunch on the East Coast, and there's just no excuse to use a broadcast platform to inflict pain. There's enough pain in the world. You don't have to do that. So President Trump last night, before I get to Trump, Tallarico's everywhere. All right? Tallarico's not going to win Texas. Ken Paxton's going to win Texas. Because as I said on Fox News 2 days ago to Dana Perino and Bill Hemmer, if Tallarico wins, they got to shutter the Alamo. They got to repurpose the Alamo if Tallarico wins. That's it. Texas, do you hear me? You cannot have the Alamo. They got to move that to Arizona if Tallarico wins. And you got to take Friday Night Lights off of the streaming platforms. And you have to revoke Lonesome Dove, which is being remade, by the way. I can't believe that choice. But Larry McMurtry has gone to the Angels, so he can't say no. You can't get better than perfect. Tommy Lee Jones, Robert Duvall, whoever played Blue Duck, you can't get better than perfect. Show the old one again. I mean, HD it or whatever you CGI people do. But I don't know about remake. There are a couple of prequels and a couple of sequels to Lonesome Dove. You can make those, Woodrow and Gus. But honestly, that was bad news. So I'm watching Tallarico, and all he keeps saying People bring up, he said every crazy thing you could. He's the craziest person running. So he's got a shtick now, which is, I missed the mark, talking about six genders. I missed the mark. God is binary. I missed the mark on oil and gas. We got to shut that down. I missed the mark. And so I just began. He missed so many marks he thought Caesar pulled through. He missed so many marks he thought Ruffalo was a Zionist. I mean, that guy has missed so many marks. There aren't enough targets for him to miss. And I just don't believe Texas was going to buy. But then President Trump gets up and he says this, cut number five.
1: What we're doing is, because we've done so well and because our country is making so much money, that only I can make this promise to you. And here is my promise. If the Republicans win the House of Representatives and the United States Senate, both of them, because of our economic, tremendous economic success, like in history, we've never had anything like what's happening. But because of our tremendous strength and success economically, I will issue a dividend to every adult citizen in the United States of America for $5,000.
0: All right, so immediately, I heard NBC saying he can't do that. Well, he can't issue the check. He'd have to go to Congress and get it through a reconciliation. But, you know, when Joe Biden arrived in town, he spent $2.2 trillion with the Build Back Better Biden buyout, and that unleashed inflation. And so Donald Trump could, in fact, propose to a Republican Senate and House that they do that. I think it would cost $1.5 trillion. I would call it Biden inflation reparations, actually. But they ought to pay for it. And I know how to pay for it. There are trillions and trillions and trillions of dollars that Americans have in their IRA and 401k, and they can't take them out, and they can't convert them to Roth because they pay too much tax on it. Open the window at a flat fixed rate, 15%. You'll make the money that you're going to return. People will also, by the way, be better off financially into their golden years. But offer a way to pay for it. But people jumping down the throat. Just remember, Biden did that. Biden spent $2 trillion. Before you tell me that the president can't come into office and sprinkle money around, you're forgetting President Obama. You're forgetting President Biden. They both did it. So it's not illegal to make that offer. He is talking about, we are undergoing an economic boom. There's an Iran tax on the economy right now, on top of the Iran tax that has been on the economy since 1979. And if we get rid of that Iran tax, the boom is going to be extraordinary. But I mean, 161,000 jobs in August, private sector heavy, women heavy. I'm telling you, it's morning in America again. And Trump is drawing attention to that, and the president's right to do so. Whatever you think about that, and I'll come back and play more audio when we come back to the Hugh Hewitt Show. Stay tuned.
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0: Worldwide News Network update. I'm Elliot Goshman. President Trump delivered the keynote speech at the Republican midterm convention.
1: With your support, we will make our nation stronger, safer, richer, freer, and greater than it has ever been before. It's what's happening. You know that's what's happening.
0: He raised eyebrows by promising each American adult would get $5,000 if Republicans win the midterms. That would likely cost more than $1 trillion. Off of the western Philippines, the search is on for 86 people who are missing after a fire broke out on a large ferry. At least five people are confirmed dead and 43 passengers were rescued. New York City Police Commissioner Jessica Tisch says security will be tighter than ever for tomorrow's 9/11 commemoration in Lower Manhattan. The NYPD and Secret Service have installed fencing around the 9/11 memorial site. This is the Worldwide News Network.
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3: People ask me all of the time, Suzanne, when do I know when it's the best to buy a property? 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
4: The NFL season is officially underway. It started last night with a rematch of last year's Super Bowl teams. The Seahawks outlasted the Patriots 13-10. For the Raiders, a setback before the first snap. Pro Bowl tight end Brock Bowers will miss the first game while he recovers from knee surgery. Good news from the backfield, though. Running back Ashton Jeanty, who suffered an ankle injury late last month, was a full participant in yesterday's practice. The Silver and Black open the season on Sunday at Allegiant Stadium against the Miami Dolphins. One night after scoring just one run at Las Vegas Ballpark, the Aviators did the same last night, but it was enough as they blanked the Sacramento Rivercats 1-0. Well, the Athletics' hopes and dreams of winning the 2026 World Series are officially over. Ironically, the A's won their way into mathematical elimination last night when they beat the Toronto Blue Jays 2-0 in Sacramento.
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15: About the Trump dividend with Brett Baer, cut number 10.
16: What the president's talking about is fundamentally a dividend for American workers. We're taking in an extraordinary amount of revenue because the president of the United States is actually standing up to both foreign companies, but also foreign countries who've been taking advantage of America's workers for pretty much my entire life. All of these tariffs, what is a tariff, Brett? A tariff is when the president of the United States says, if you want to undercut the wages of American workers, if you want to ship American jobs overseas, you're going to pay a big fat penalty when you try to bring that stuff back into the United States of America. Those penalties have generated a lot of revenues. They've helped us pay down debt. What the president's just saying is, if you keep it going to the American people, if you keep us in power and allow us to continue to do these things, then you're going to share in some of the benefit of this incredible wealth that, we're creating in the United States of America. I don't think it's a controversial idea. It's actually the president of the United States saying we're all working together. We're all on the same team. And if we continue to create wealth, that wealth is going to go back to the American people.
15: That was cut number one, cut number two, cut number 11.
16: What the president said exactly, that we've created a lot of prosperity. If the American people give Republicans another chance to govern, we're going to create more prosperity. And we want the American people to share in that prosperity. Again, we have for 40 years, my entire life, the basic bipartisan economic policy consensus is that it didn't matter if we shipped American jobs overseas. What the president has done is say that if you want to undercut the wages of American workers, if you want to ship American factories overseas, you have to pay a big fat tariff to bring that stuff back into our country. That's done two things. One, it's generated some revenue for the federal government, but more importantly, it's cost $20 trillion of new investment to come into our country. I don't think the dividend really is about Iran at all. I think it's about the American people and a recognition that when you create wealth and prosperity, we want all Americans to be able to participate in it.
15: Good for him. I think he made a very good argument about it last night. The president remembered our colleague Charlie Kirk last night as well. Cut number eight.
1: Exactly 1 year ago tomorrow, a far-left extremist assassinated my great friend and conservative voice, Charlie Kirk, because Charlie Kirk spoke the truth. What shocked millions of Americans was not only the fact that Charlie was murdered as bad as it was, but also how many people made an excuse for it or cheered for it. They were cheering, some people, sick people. For a brief moment, the mask came off the radical left, and you saw what they were really all about. And now those same people are trying to get power over you in this election, and they are all voting Democrat. Okay, they're all voting, every one of them, and you can't let it happen. We will not let them win, and in Charlie's honor, I just want to say we love you, Charlie, and Erica is here someplace. Erica, where is Erica?

0: I want to let everyone know that tonight at 8 p.m., we are doing a special Remembering Charlie Kirk on the Salem News Channel. That's tonight at 8 p.m. on SNC. 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Or if you have Fast TV, you know, Pluto or Roku or Amazon or Samsung, you can find the Salem News Channel and you can find Remembering Charlie. That is tonight, 8 p.m. Eastern. Don't miss that. Vice President also took to the TPUSA podcast this morning, cut number 12.
1: I'll be honest with you, man. I'm pissed off that Charlie's dead. A year on, sometimes I find myself talking to God and saying, why the hell did you do this? Why did you leave this big gap for all of us? But I also remember that there is a purpose to it. And if I'm really following Charlie's example, which I try to do, you got to have a little bit of humility about the ways in which God is speaking to us in these moments. And I try to remind myself of that. As pissed off as I still am, as heartbroken as I still am, there is very much a purpose to this. We don't fully understand it, but we got to have a little humility and try to understand that purpose and live by that purpose as best we can.
0: Good message from the Vice President. Everyone at Salem, everyone at Turning Point appreciates what the President and the Vice President said. I'm sure, though I do not know Erica and his family, that they appreciate that as well. Continue to pray for the family. And continue to come right back. I'll be here with Dr. Michael Oren from Israel, I think, next on The Hugh Hewitt Show.
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0: Do you know what the Bible says about business, money, and investing? 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
0: Welcome back, America. I'm Hugh Hewitt, joined by Dr. Michael Oren, former Israeli ambassador to the United States, founder of the Israel Advocacy Group. Dr. Oren, welcome back. Two headlines in the Wall Street Journal. Iran is back producing ballistic missiles underground. And number two, Iran is trying to hit American Navy ships. To it, I add a third fact. Iran dares to shoot at our ships and hit our bases. They don't dare shoot at Israel. Why?
11: Because I think they have the measure of the man or the country. They knew if they shoot at us, we're going to respond. We're going to respond in a way that we haven't responded previously. You know, during the last war, we were kept on a relatively short leash. Hugh, and that is that, you know, we were able to, you know, carry out many, many sorties every day, but the targets we chose had to be closely coordinated with the United States, and they couldn't include energy targets. This time, there'll be no limit, no leash, and everything will be within the sights of the IAF, the Israel Air Force, including Karg Island. They can strike at an American basis, and they know that that the president, very much aware, and I think smartly, is not going to respond in a massive way. He's going to respond in a very calculated way, in a limited way, until after November 4th, until after the midterm elections.
0: All right, Mr. Ambassador, that will be, quote, smart, unless and until they hit the USS blank and kill a bunch of sailors, or they land one on top of a hardened bunker at our base. Or as was really, they pretty much destroyed our installation at Bahrain. That was leaked today. Ought we to up our deterrence game?
11: Do you remember we had this conversation about, what was it, back in February, March? You know, what would happen if a missile hit a U.S. aircraft carrier?
0: I don't.
11: Remember? You don't remember that? We talked about
0: I don't remember your answer. I remember asking you. I don't know what your answer was.
11: No, we talked about the Sheffield. I said, remember the
0: Sheffield
11: factor?
0: Oh, that's right. Yeah.
11: Right, right. You remember that.
0: Yeah.
11: Sheffield factor going back to the Falklands War of 1982 when a French-made rocket, right, was
0: Exocet.
11: Fired by the Argentinians. An Exocet rocket was fired at the Sheffield, hit the Sheffield, killed a number of British seamen. It was the first time since really World War II when a British warship had been struck, and it really impacted the course of the war. All you need is one missile that's hit. And we had this discussion, and you assured me that the defenses around these American warships were very, very, very, very dense, very, very secure. But still, you're up against the law of averages. If you're going to fire 100 rockets at any system, we know this in Israel, you fire 100 rockets at Iron Dome. Iron Dome has a 92% effectiveness rate. You know, 8 of those rockets are liable to get through and they're liable to hit something. So we are at a very, very delicate juncture now in this war. And another headline we didn't mention was the Wall Street Journal headline that said that both Rubio and J.D. Vance had told the president that this war could go on beyond, you know, continue beyond his term in office. We don't doubt that, but that's assuming that everything stays exactly the same, that there's no sort of wild cards. And a wild card could be, quite tragically, if one of these rockets gets through and hits at not just an American warship or an American base, and an American servicemen are injured or worse. And then the United States is going to have to respond, I think, in a more less than calibrated, much in a more restricted, restrained way. And that's going to put us on course to a different outcome of the war. Ultimately, I think, whether it's before November 4th or after November 4th, I think the president is going to act in a very robust manner.
0: So, Ambassador Oren, if we want to establish the deterrence for the United States targets that Israel has established for its entire country, what would you advise President Trump to do right now rather than after they get lucky?
11: Again, I think you gotta stay at the table and you gotta be very cool. You know, keep your cards to yourself and don't show your hand. And what I mean by this, the Iranians are gonna try to provoke the United States into a renewed large-scale military action in order to get oil prices to get up to maybe $120 a barrel, to get further. Or certainly further erode the support for the president's policies within the United States and further impair the chances of the Republicans retaining both the House and the Senate in the midterm elections. That's what they're going for. They're playing an American political game, not just a Middle Eastern military game. And the military front is also getting much more complex because as the Houthi rebels, and I don't know why they're called rebels, they're tourists, are approaching the seacoast near the Bab al-Mandab waterway. They can close off that waterway, and from there they can also strike at the entrance of the Suez Canal. So you have a situation where Iran and its proxies can control all the waterways in and out of the Middle East. That's absolutely an intolerable situation. It is a highly fluid, very, very flammable situation. The president's going to have to play it cool and try not do his best not to get dragged into this open warfare that the Iranian regime so much wants in order to impact the outcome of the November elections.
0: Is there, in your mind, a discrete target list that would send the message that Israel has sent and received by the IRGC junta, which is don't hit our ship, don't hit Israel, or everything in this category will go away?
11: I don't think they need that message. I think the Iranians understand that. I think they understand the people of Israel, not just the government of Israel, is willing to go back into this world. And we spoke on this computer, you know, during the war, and I was running back and forth to our bomb shelter. We're willing to put up with that. We're willing to put up with that because we understand that Iran poses an existential threat, and maybe there's just one existential threat, but several existential threats, a nuclear threat, a ballistic missile threat, a terror threat to this country, and that is intolerable. And we are willing to pay that price. But next time we go to war, we're going to go all out. And no more leash, and no more limited list of targets. We're going to go all out. The Israeli Air Force, hundreds of warplanes, can incinerate Kargil Island in a matter of hours.
0: Well, I go back to my question. So can American flights from the George Washington and from air bases and F-22s and B-2s. I'm not saying take out cars. Aren't they not to take out something that looks a lot like cars, but maybe is 10% of cars?
11: Well, the United States can afford to, you know, ratchet up, you know, and Israel doesn't have to play that game, unfortunately. We don't have, you know, it's not going to affect our elections the way it's going to affect the midterm elections. Support for war in this country is very, very high in contrast to what's going on in the United States. And actually, by going to war, it's exactly the opposite situation of what you have in the United States. By going to war, President Trump risks losing support in his electoral season. In our electoral season, Netanyahu would like nothing better than to go to war now, because he feels that that would greatly enhance his chances of getting reelected in October.
0: Dr. Oren, always good to talk to you. I'm just going to close by saying I think maybe the Iranians have to understand President Trump is more like Netanyahu than they think he is. 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I'll be right back, America. 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

0: Hugh Hewitt on the West Coast today and tomorrow. Looking forward to talking next hour with Senator Cotton, Vic Mattis, Josh Kroshauer. I've got Jim Garrity coming up, Selena Zito later in the day, Bethany Mandel, lots ahead. Let me remind you, even as we mourn a year anniversary of the assassination of Charlie Kirk, even as we remember respectfully the victims of 9/11 and all the traumas since, we are Americans and we bounce back. I was glad to see on yesterday's long cross-country trip, had to go through Chicago, and this took forever to get here. Headwinds. Anyway, football's back. Seahawks playing last night. Sam Darnold went down, and immediately every online doctor had him, you know, out of football forever. My prayer is that he quickly recover. But, of course, Americans are pretty crazy about football. It is tailgating season, which reminds me of BestHotGrill.com. Whether you're going out for Friday Night Lights tomorrow night, because high school football's back, Warren Kennedy's playing Garfield McNeil. Just want you to know that. Warren Kennedy got left off of his list. BestHotGrill.com. That is where you go for Friday Night Lights, College Saturday, Pro Sunday, parking lot, backyard, with your buddies on the block party. 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
5: I'm Elliot Goshman. Senate leaders are still mum about the return of longtime Republican Senator Mitch McConnell. More from Worldwide News Network's Bill Rakoff in Dallas.
6: Senator Mitch McConnell has not been on the Senate floor since June 11th, shortly before he took a fall that required the former majority leader to be hospitalized. John Thune is the current Senate majority leader.
7: I talked to him yesterday. Sounded good.
6: Thune says McConnell was alert and was engaged on political matters. As to whether he returns to the Senate next week, as has been reported.
7: You know, so I don't know the answer to that. That's ultimately his call, and we'll hear from his team if and when it happens.
6: Bill Rakoff, Worldwide News Network, at the 2026 Republican Convention in Dallas.
5: President Trump made this controversial proposal during his keynote speech at the convention in Dallas.
8: So if the Republicans win, you win with us and you get $5,000. It will be called the Trump dividend. We'll call it the Trump dividend.
5: The promise would most likely cost more than $1 trillion and require congressional approval and could further exacerbate the country's nearly $1.8 trillion annual budget deficit and concerns about inflation. Vice President J.D. Vance speculated that the money might come from tariffs. Also, in a recorded speech earlier today, President Trump is now promising $500 rebate checks to an estimated 1 million Affordable Care Act enrollees across 30 states, whom the White House alleges were overcharged by the Biden administration for exchange fees. President Trump said that he had a phone call with Russian President Vladimir Putin on Tuesday as the White House ramps up efforts to end the Russia-Ukraine war.
9: We had a great conversation. He is wanting to make a deal. And if Zelensky is wanting to make a deal, that'd be very nice.
5: The president says the major holdup to a deal is that Zelensky and Putin, quote, hate each other. The Ukraine-Russia war is more than 4 years old. Canada and Ukraine have cut a deal today. Here's Canadian Prime Minister Mark Carney.
10: Earlier today, Canada and Ukraine finalized an agreement to deliver critical air defense interceptors through the United States Jumpstart mechanism. This $350 million equipment package will help protect Ukraine's people, its infrastructure, its skies.
5: Florida's health department is investigating what could be the state's second dengue fever-related death in a century. Our relatives say 80-year-old Gay Small contracted the disease, which is spread by mosquitoes, last week and died 5 days later. Here's her daughter, Anna Small.
11: You know, it's so unfair because she was in good health and she worked hard to stay healthy and she walked and she ate right.
5: This is the Worldwide News Network.
0: 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Here's Yana Derulis.
12: This is your travel report celebrating 250 years of America. Freedom 250. Along the banks of the Potomac in Mount Vernon, George Washington built more than a home. He built a legacy. Walk the very grounds where our first president once strolled and hear the river breeze rustle through the centuries.
13: Stocks closing lower.
12: Just down the road lies Virginia's historic triangle, alongside Williamsburg, Jamestown, the first permanent English settlement in 1607. Trace the full arc of American history in a single day. Savor warm pea soup or dig into flaky Chesapeake crab cakes by the coast. The town embodies history. home of Independence Hall and the Declaration of Independence itself, Philadelphia is going all in for 2026, hosting the FIFA World Cup, MLB All-Star Game, and major exhibits like the Declaration's Journey. It's the epicenter of the whole celebration.
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4: Well, if you thought we had finally beat the summer heat, think again. Just days after a mild, enjoyable Labor Day weekend, the heat, it's back on. The National Weather Service issuing another extreme heat warning for today, forecasting dangerously hot late-season conditions here for Las Vegas with daytime highs between 105 and 110 degrees. Stay cool. Fewer homes selling at lower prices. That's the latest assessment of the real estate market here in Las Vegas. Las Vegas Realtors reporting the median sales price for an existing single-family home sold in August in Southern Nevada was $475,000, down 1% from the same time last year and down from the all-time high of $490,000 that was hit in May and June of this year. More than 2,250 homes sold last month, down nearly 2% from August of 2025.
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17: Good morning, and grace America. I'm Hugh Hewitt. Welcome to the program. I'm joined on the phone by Senator Tom Cotton from the great state of Arkansas. Senator, welcome back. I want to get to headlines, but first I want to ask you to remind people where you were on 9/11 and how it impacted your life. I know the story pretty well, but tell the audience.
18: Hugh, I was in my last year in law school, planning obviously to go up to be a lawyer, but I walked out of my class that morning and the day before smartphones and Wi-Fi and learned that this terrible attack happened, and that really changed my direction in life. I wanted to rush out right away and join the Army, but cooler heads prevailed. Some of my friends were in the Army at the time, so I finished school and worked for a couple of years to pay off my loans. But once I did that and got all my affairs in order, I joined the Army and became an infantry officer and served in Iraq and Afghanistan and at Arlington National Cemetery in between those two overseas tours. So you can say it had a profound effect on my life, as it did on so many Americans.
17: I am spending the day talking to people yesterday, today, tomorrow, and this week talking to people about the impact, but I knew it sent you into the military. Well, otherwise, you would have probably been at Gibson, Dunn and Crutcher, buttoned down, and a partner. I don't know, which office were you going to join, Senator?
18: I might have ended up, in terms of public life, working as a prosecutor here in Arkansas, or maybe as a judge. That kind of work always appealed to me as a younger man before the 9/11 attacks. But as I said, I kind of lost my motivation to be in a courtroom after the 9/11 attacks and wanted to be on the battlefield defending our nation.
17: Well, I appreciate that. I do not believe you were alone, but to everyone who was that way impacted, we salute and thank you. Let me turn now. You are the chair of the Senate Intel Committee. You are also on the Senate Armed Services Committee. Two headlines in the Wall Street Journal at this hour. Iran is producing ballistic missiles again, and with close calls on U.S. warship, Iran shows new appetite for escalation. I just asked Ambassador Michael Oren, Iran's rump regime, the IRGC, will not dare shoot at Israel, but they're shooting cruise missiles at our ships. What's the difference in your mind between what Israel has done and what we haven't done yet to Iran?
18: Well, Hugh, I want to say that I'm not going to comment on supposed intelligence that's been leaked to newspapers. I will say that we should assume that Iran is up to no good. They've been up to no good for 47 years. That's one of the reasons why we decided to strike their nuclear facility and destroy it last year, and why we delivered such a severe blow to their missile and their drone program earlier this year. It is correct that since the end of the major series of strikes in early April, that Iran has not targeted Israel again, unlike not just some of our bases, but a lot of our Arab friends in the nation. And that's because I think that Iran is deathly afraid of Israel. And after the punishing blows Israel has delivered to it in recent years, and they know that Israel will hit back much, much harder than Iran hits Israel. And I think that's an important lesson.
17: Do you think the United States has delivered that lesson yet?
18: We have you, but obviously, you know, they call us the great Satan. Israel is only the little Satan. So if they have a choice, they're going to try to take on the great Satan first. And that's what they've been doing now, not just for the last 6 months, but the last 47 years. But I think the combination of the retaliatory strikes in recent weeks, along with the very, very tight and tightening economic vice that we have on Iran's leaders right now, is putting very difficult choices to them.
17: All right, now, can I switch to politics for a moment, Senator? Last night, President Trump made a big speech. He'll make another one tonight. He introduced the concept of the Trump dividend. The MS Now people lost their minds. I point out, I'm not a fan of that program, but even if it went through, he'd be spending less money than Joe Biden spent with the Build Back Better bonanza for his friends. But I'd want to pay for it and all that kind of stuff. Putting that aside, do you think the convention is doing what it's intended to do, which is alert America to how crazy the Democrats are this cycle?
18: Well, Hugh, I saw on your social media post the idea of calling it, rather than a Trump dividend, a Biden inflation reparation, which I thought was amusing.
17: Thank you.
18: And I think the president's general point is 100% correct, that if Republicans win this election, Americans will be more prosperous and safer than they will if Democrats are in charge. Now, how we help working families around the state of Arkansas and around the country, that's open for debate. You know, as you pointed out, Hugh, giving that kind of money to every adult citizen would give money to a lot of wealthy folks. I've already heard some very blessed Arkansans, even higher than Hugh Hewitt's tax bracket, say that while they love the president, they don't think they need $5,000 checks, as opposed, you know, to the waitress down the street in the hometown restaurant. You know, there's other ideas floating out there, like you had a good one about allowing people to convert their 401ks or their IRAs into Roths at a simple flat rate. A lot of ways that we can share greater prosperity with the American people won't be around if Democrats are in charge again, because all they're going to do is hike taxes and spend it on their wild-eyed programs.
17: Well, there is a huge gap eaten out of working people's lives by the inflation that Joe Biden set off. And if we want to make reparations for that, that's fine. I don't think we ought to give it to people in any bracket above the minimum bracket. I'll put it that way. Let me ask you, though, about the general point. I was in the Reagan administration. They got hammered in 82. He won 49 states in 84 because the Reagan policies took 2.5 years to kick in. I think the Trump policies have already kicked in, judging by the jobs report. But the Iran tax, and there are two of them, the immediate one that we're paying because of this battle, and the one we've been paying for 47 years that's priced into the world petroleum market and the world risk insurance premiums because it's a crazy regime. I think the world would experience tremendous growth if that regime collapsed. You agree with me, Senator?
18: Hey, and Hugh, you're right about the experience under Reagan. You know, when Democratic presidents like Jimmy Carter and Joe Biden unleash inflation into our economy, it's very hard to tame it in a short time window. It was 9% under Joe Biden. We got it down to nearly 3%. That's not good enough. We need to do more. But one way to do more is to increase the flow of oil in the global economy. And unfortunately, one of the best countries to do that is here in America. And we can pump more oil and gas here in America. That will help bring down the price of gas and diesel. And we can also make sure that our Arab friends in the Middle East are able to produce their oil and get it through the strait. And ultimately, in the medium term, is render the Strait of Hormuz irrelevant by building greater pipeline capacity to avoid it. And as you say, maybe the ultimate but to reduce that risk premium in the Middle East is for Iran to be governed by a normal government as opposed to terrorist fanatics.
17: Amen. Last question, Senator. I know you're running for re-election. You're busy meeting Arkansans where they are and talking to them, but I hope you can get a trip out to help Paxton in Texas and Mike Rogers in Michigan and Susan Collins in Maine and maybe even Michelle Tafoya in Minnesota, because they're all running against DSA weirdos, crazies, radicals, and people off the map of American politics. Are you finding a day here and there to help out?
18: Well, I'm going to try to, Hugh. Obviously, running my own race in Arkansas, I'm busy in the state, and we'll be back in Washington in session in Senate for the rest of this month starting on Monday. You mentioned a lot of great candidates. Another one we just got this week, Johnson in New Hampshire.
17: I think
18: that's a great shot to win. We've got obviously strong incumbents as well, like Susan Collins in Maine or Husted in Ohio. We've got folks coming in from the House like Ashley Hinson in Iowa. These are all very critical races, and I would encourage all your listeners to maybe send a few bucks their way, and especially if they live in those states, to make sure they're registered to vote, to get out to vote, and tell their friends and their family and their neighbors as well how important these races are to the future of our nation.
17: Well, thank you for joining me, Senator. I hope you're back in time to vote for the AM radio in every car act when it comes to the floor. Steve Scalise told me they're going to vote it out of the House and send it over. So whenever they bring that to the floor, I hope you get back in time to vote for that. I appreciate your taking time with me today. Safe travel, Senator Cotton. I appreciate it very much. Senator Tom Cotton, Chairman of the House, the Senate Intelligence Committee. I want to mention President Trump last night cut number 6.
8: If they win, every bill becomes a ransom negotiation. It'll be very tough. If we want to fund the military, then we'll have to pay the Marxists who want to destroy it. If we want a homeland security funding, then we'll have to pay the radicals who think we deserved, like I said, 9/11. I don't think so. With your vote in this election, you can tell these far-left lunatics and fanatics that America is not for sale to them or to anybody else. We do not negotiate with communists, with socialists, or with radical left lunatics.
17: We don't. And I think this convention is a great idea, because what normally is a 6-year election is usually a referendum on the president who's been there for 6 years. He's framed it as a choice between Trump and the Republicans and the DSA and Abdul El-Sayed. I'd go with the Republicans. Stay tuned, America. I'm Hugh Hewitt.
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0: Welcome back, America. I'm Hugh Hewitt, joined by Vic Mattis, co-host of the Getting Hammered podcast, which entertained me greatly as I flew coast to coast yesterday, Vic. I was surprised when the discussion of commenting on spousal haircuts came up. I have a rule, Vic, which is the fetching Mrs. Hewitt has never had a bad haircut. It's remarkable. 100% of the time for 44 years, she's gotten a great haircut. Didn't you know that?
1: Yes. Well, I believe that about the fetching Mrs. Hewitt. I mean, sometimes, you know, lightning strikes that way. You know, I mean, it's lightning strikes twice or whatever the phrase is. It's the same thing with my wife. She's never had a bad haircut. And I, as I said, if she decided to have a very short one, I mean, you know, the face speaks, you know, it speaks for itself. So she could wear any sort of, have any sort of hair and she'd be looking wonderful. Me, on the other hand, if I have slightly one hair off, it's a disaster.
0: Well, you're kind of like Dwayne. Dwayne gets his hair cut in the back of a pickup. With a new driver and a new barber. So that's what Dwayne does. Let me ask you, though, about when your wife asks how it looks on you. Because on, I think, two occasions, I've said, that looks perfectly awful. And it's because it was not her color scheme. And she's accepted that twice in 44 years. Do you dare go there?
1: No, I don't think I've ever said anything like that, and I've been married for 22 years. She once went for a haircut that was very much of the Jennifer Aniston style. I'm all for that, Hugh. I think it's great. I think I said on Mary Catherine's show, I might draw the line if she ever decided to get a sort of retro perm, but thank goodness she hasn't gone there.
0: All right, so I'm just telling people, Vic's never done that. That looks perfectly awful in 22 years. I've done it twice in 44. So I think the rule might be after 30 years and you get a second after 40 years. That might be the rule. Otherwise, you look fabulous, dear. Okay, let me talk to you about something I did not know. Jimmy Curry, what did you talk about? Jimmy Curry cooking? I don't know. You wanted to be a cook or you think you're a cook? That's hard work, Vic. We're writers.
1: It is hard
0: work.
1: We're
0: talkers. Yeah, why would you want to be working that hard?
1: Well, you know, I love food so much I ended up writing about food, and then I started getting involved in wanting to cook everything. And, you know, years ago, I did a story on Cooks Illustrated, which was this miraculous magazine based out of Boston, which has no advertising and has, you know, tens and thousands or hundreds of thousands of subscribers, and it makes money. So I wanted to go there and figure out what the secret of their success was. And ever since then, and including where Christopher Kimball has since gone on to Milk Street, they send me these cookbooks all the time. I don't ask for them, but I get them. And I try to make it at least an effort to make something ambitious on weekends and then something that's serviceable during the week. I like to cook. Kate likes to clean, so it's perfect. But again, you know, after a while, I do get tired, you know, on standing on my feet and having to chop so many things. But that's where I really take a lot of pleasure. It's sort of a zen feeling for me, and it sort of operates a different part of your brain after editing all day. But again, as I mentioned, if that became a full-time job, I might be yearning to write again.
0: You know, Vic, I lack this gene, and so I have no, I can boil water, and in a pinch, I can make a sandwich. But I just don't get it, but more power to you. I am spending some time today and tomorrow asking everyone their 9/11 story. You're in D.C., I think at the Weekly Standard, the late, great Weekly Standard.
1: Yep.
0: Tell us about it.
1: That's right. I woke up in the morning. You know, one of the benefits of being an editor at a weekly, this was a Tuesday, as you know, is you can roll in a little bit later. And so I did. I had gone to work out downstairs, come upstairs, thought I would watch some Regis on ABC, and instead it was Peter Jennings. And by then, I think the towers had been hit, and I was very confused. And then I called one of my fellow editors and said, what is going on, and what's the situation downtown? And he said, traffic is a mess because everybody was leaving the city, so the traffic pattern was all out of sorts. So I said, okay, I'll walk down to work. I walked down Connecticut Avenue, and it was bumper to bumper heading north. And I ran into my colleague, Christopher Caldwell. And so he got out of his car because nothing was moving. He said, who do you think it was? And I said, I think it's Osama bin Laden, not because I'm a foreign policy genius, but because the Weekly Standard had covered this thoroughly. Ruel Marcarecht.
0: One of the go-to guys of that era.
1: Yeah.
0: And still a go-to
1: That's
0: guy.
1: Right.
0: Former agency man,
1: yeah.
0: If I recall.
1: That is correct. He was a targets officer for Iran. and he is now at FDD. And he's written about it and about what Osama bin Laden had been planning to do to Americans, especially after the USS Cole. So that's the first thing that came to my mind. I walked further down towards DuPont Circle, and I saw something that you would see out of a movie, which was people gathered around, and I thought, what happened? Did somebody collapse? And in fact, people were gathered around watching a TV behind glass at some appliance store, a television store, and they were watching it happen live and talking about, oh, what is the status? I think one of the towers has already fallen. I think I told a woman that, and people were in shock. And then I continued onward to 1150 17th Street, where the Weekly Standard was, as you remember back in those days. And our office was actually bustling because White House speechwriters were forced out like everybody else was from the White House. They didn't know where to go, but they knew they had the important job of helping craft President Bush's message. And so the speechwriters knew that they were always welcome at the Weekly Standard. And so when I was there, they were all there. Mike Gerson, John McConnell, Matt Scully, David Gerson, as I mentioned, David Frum. And that is what I remember of that day. And then I remember being told on the phone that Barbara Olson was on the plane that went into the Pentagon. And I informed our bosses of that as well. It was definitely a surreal time.
0: So, Vic, the question I sometimes ask people, bin Laden and his terrorist gang achieved strategic surprise. And while they inflicted grievous wounds on America, their targeting plot was terrible. If they had a successful targeting of the Congress and the White House, and they had planned for days when the president and the Congress were in session and maybe hit the court, what would have happened, in your mind, had they achieved the same level of strategic surprise but had better targeting decisions?
1: Yeah, I mean, you know, it would have been shocking. It's something straight out of, as you know, a Tom Clancy novel where this happens. And of course, there is a television series about that, starring Kiefer Sutherland. And so there's always a cabinet member, as you know, who's not going to be present there when this happens. It would be so shocking for the nation. There are emergency measures that, as you know, the government takes. I mean, there are hideaways and places such as at the Rebar.
0: Do you have any doubt that we would have stood up the same government? Do you have any doubt in your mind we would have somehow stood up the same government?
1: No, I think that we would have managed to survive this, and we would have taken very extreme measures. I mean, we talk about the operations in Afghanistan and Iraq. I really think the American people at that point would have been like, okay, let us do whatever it takes to make sure this never, ever happens again. And again, we're very fortunate. And I want to remind readers that this coming up Sunday, the Weekend Beacon is featuring Andrew McCarthy on a book called The Second Wave. Uh-huh. And Jonathan Shanzer on a book called All the President's Wars. And it's 9/11 related. And it's very important to remember. There's been a lot of problems and challenges prosecuting terrorists and going about it the wrong way, but they did a lot of good things, and America has been safe since.
0: 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Vic and Mary Catherine at the Getting Hammered podcast. Like and subscribe to Getting Hammered. Read the Free Beacon. Thank you, Vic Mattis. Follow him at Victorino Mattis on X. I'll be right back.

0: Worldwide News Network update. I'm Elliot Goshman. Off the western Philippines, the search is on for the 86 people who are missing after a fire broke out on a large ferry. At least five people are confirmed dead. 43 passengers were rescued. Meta announced a new AI agent called Muse, but there's a problem.
1: All right, big day. 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
2: If that name sounds familiar, that's because Muse is a multi-Grammy winning rock band. Just bumped the band off their own social media handles. They've had to rebrand as Muse the Band on X and Muse Band on Instagram after being digitally evicted by Muse AI. Fans were not happy, posting, "Hope Meta compensated you guys," and "You should have went with Muse AI."
0: That's Cooper Lawrence. This is the Worldwide News Network.
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4: 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And when buying, choose the United States of America. Why? It's the best country in the world. 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
6: One night after scoring just one run at Las Vegas Ballpark, the Aviators did the same last night, but it was enough as they blanked the Sacramento Rivercats 1-0. Well, the Athletics' hopes and dreams of winning the 2026 World Series are officially over. Ironically, the A's won their way into mathematical elimination last night when they beat the Toronto Blue Jays 2-0 in Sacramento. The NFL season is officially underway. It started last night with a rematch of last year's Super Bowl teams. The Seahawks outlasted the Patriots 13-10. For the Raiders, a setback before the first snap. Pro Bowl tight end Brock Bowers will miss the first game while he recovers from knee surgery. Good news from the backfield, though. Running back Ashton Jeanty, who suffered an ankle injury late last month, was a full participant in yesterday's practice. The Silver and Black open the season on Sunday at Allegiant Stadium against the Miami Dolphins.
3: The Vegas Sports Report, brought to you by UNLV.
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2: These young people, how would you relay to them the feelings of that time, the anxieties, and the sense that we were coming together in an extraordinary time, an extraordinary way?
3: Yeah. I remember that speech well. I don't remember the words well, but I remember giving that speech. And it was a pretty high drama speech. And it was one really meant to rally the nation, but also make the case as to what we intended to do. I can't remember in that speech if I said, if you harbor terrorists, you can be guilty as terrorists. We're sending the word to Afghanistan that cough up Al-Qaeda. The thing is, when a president says something, he's got to mean it. You know, I meant it. And evidently, the Taliban didn't think I meant it. But, I'm like World War II, you know. My dad fought in World War II, for me, it was just a date. I mean, it had no emotional attachment whatsoever. But the danger of that is, if there's no emotional attachment to the fact that our country can be attacked, there's kind of a listlessness that can take place. There's kind of a, you know, people can say, oh, it's not going to happen. It'll never happen again. And that's a dangerous attitude in a dangerous world to have in a dangerous world.
2: And so you would say to them, what, be vigilant? Would you say
3: learn
2: to them,
3: to read, for starters.
2: Pardon me? What was that?
3: Learn to read.
2: To be fair, most of my students can read. I'm not sure what it is they're reading, but
3: I'm sure. Well, you're at Stanford, of course. Anyway, SMU, they read a lot. Anyway, study history. I worry about the fact that kids don't have a real understanding of our nation's history, not only the history of 250 years ago, but recent history. September 11, 2001. And there's a lot of stuff written about it, and it, to me, I would hope these civic courses teach the lessons of 9/11 so another generation can understand what we all went through, but why it's important that what we went through was necessary to safeguard what we believe.
2: Well, in some ways, we're fighting a little bit of an uphill battle because there's a lot of disinformation, misinformation, conspiracy theories about what happened. And trying to set that record straight, not just because we need to set the record straight, but also to honor those.
3: I agree.
2: So talk about that piece of it.
3: Well, I try not to pay attention to the conspiracy nuts.
2: Yeah, I'm not surprised at that. Yes.
3: And they are spreading all kinds of stuff that's just not true. I don't really go on the internet that much. You'll be happy to hear.
2: I didn't expect that you did, but that actually wasn't the question.
3: That's what I'm going to ask you.
2: So, how do you keep alive the real story? That's really the point.
3: Well, events like this. Hopefully, Laura and I are going to go to New York 2 days from now, and hopefully that'll cause people to take a serious look at what happened. It's a great museum there. We got a good one here. But you're right. The danger, of course, the farther it gets away from September 11, 2001, the more likely it is people will not remember, A, the importance, B, the surface, C, the sacrifice, and what it meant. I don't know. That's a good question.
2: Well, you're doing your part right here.
4: I think he has done his part, as has Secretary Rice, as did Secretary Rumsfeld, Vice President Cheney when they were alive, others. Ari Fleischer always does a great part. I will say, and I always say, we were very blessed as a nation to have George W. Bush as our president at that moment for those times, and we could not have done better than we did. 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
6: The midterms are almost here, and Republicans could be in deep trouble. Polls show Democrats leading in key races. Tonight, Rob Finnerty on Newsmax reveals the growing threat from the DSA and the radical left. With less than 60 days to go, Finnerty says it's time for the GOP to hit the panic button. The House may go, and control of the Senate is up for grabs. 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Americans are angry, and the progressive left wants total control of Congress. Tallarico, El Sayed, AOC, Bernie Sanders. Finnerty reveals President Trump's secret plan to fight back and what you can do to help him. Don't miss Finnerty tonight at 8 p.m. Eastern on Newsmax. 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

0: Welcome back, America. I'm Kim Hewitt. The most interesting video on the web today is courtesy of the Israeli Defense Forces, who I think used every bit of dynamite they had in Israel to blow up the Al-Tafir Hezbollah IRGC complex on a ridge overlooking northern Israel in southern Lebanon. And I mean, if you were on the moon, you would have seen this thing, because it's a 5 to 6 kilometer set of granite tunnels. Okay, 5K, 3.1 miles. So figure 3 mile long set of tunnels. 3 miles is a lot of tunnel, especially when you've built in showers, electricity, supply rooms, weaponry, communication. 3 miles of underground tunnels, and the IDF won the battle for Al-Tafir weeks ago. Then they wired the place, and they blew it up. And if you go to my X account, I have reposted it a couple of times. Good on you, IDF. Now, I also want to say good on you, American military, for thinking tankers. I think it would be very useful if the president, if they shoot another one of our ships or shoot at one of our ships, I think, okay, we sank 5 tankers. If they shoot at a ship again, I think the rest of them ought to go to the bottom. And if they do it one more time, I'm out of patience with them shooting at our sailors. They shoot at bases, and we suffered the loss of one A-10 plane, or so I read. I don't know if it's classified or not. Don't know if it's correct or not. But exponential response is how you establish deterrence. Now I want to go back and cover a couple other things. One, Barry Weiss, new head of CBS News, founder of the Free Press, spoke at a Jewish leadership conference, something I watched yesterday, about how she wants to remake the news business. More power to her. Great, great set of comments. Cut number one.
1: All of us see the moment that we're in. And all of us see that the choices that it feels like we have sometimes, which is Hassan Piker and Tucker Carlson or Nick Fuentes and, you know, Andrew Tate, the kind of people that are rising in the podcast charts, those don't actually represent our values. And I don't think that they represent the values and the worldview of the vast majority of Americans. And so this is an opportunity to speak for the 75%, for the people that are on the center left and the center right that still believe in equality of opportunity, that still believe passionately in the American project, that still believe in all of the things that everyone in this room believes in, which is liberty and freedom and individual responsibility and in the most basic level, the right to know what is actually going on in the world, not the world as propagandists and ideologues imagine it to be, but what's actually going on in the world and in your community, so you can make decisions about where to send your kids to school, about where to live, and about how to vote. That used to just be normal, and the goal of what we're trying to do at CBS is to get back to that normalcy. And I feel incredibly energized and enthusiastic, because I think that is where the vast majority of Americans actually are.
2: Well, so that articulation of that set of goals to speak into the lives of the 75%, how are you going to do that? What's your strategy for success?
1: So I think one of the problems is a lot of people have tried to do centrist news. I know this because I am like the target audience for those things. And the reason that they have all failed is it's like trying to force feed spinach down someone's throat. Right? It's felt very like tofu, oatmeal. It's like centrist news is choosing the midpoint between every single topic. It's felt like an absence of charisma and identity. And I, you know, as nostalgic as people might be for an era in which 30 million Americans every night watched Walter Cronkite and saw him as the voice of truth, and I understand why they're nostalgic for that, we're not going back to that. So how do you build trust in a moment of unbelievably low trust in all of our public institutions, especially the mainstream press? I don't think it's by pretending like we can go back to having a view from nowhere. I think it's about who's in the room, right? I think it's about redrawing the lines of what falls in the 40-yard lines of acceptable debate and acceptable American politics and culture. I don't mean that in like a censorious gatekeeping way. I mean having people that are clearly identifiably on the center left and on the center right in conversation with each other. And we've been doing so much of this at the Free Press. I was in, Chicago last week, I think. I've lost all track of time, where Dana Loesch, former spokeswoman from the NRA, was debating Alan Dershowitz on guns. Now, these are people that have wildly different opinions on the Second Amendment, and yet showing that they can have good faith, very passionate, very charismatic disagreement and still like each other at the end of the day, we think it's important. And so it's, for me, it's always about the curation, like who's in the room, how are you showing centrist news, not as the absence of disagreement and the absence of charisma, but explicitly charismatic and disagreeable, and yet doing it in good faith. And the other way you do it is, you know, by being really honest with your audience. Like,
0: I agree with everything Barry Weiss just said. I've been doing it on this show since July 10 of 2000, and before that for another 10 years in the broadcast world. I've been doing it for NBC and for Fox, for PBS, for the Washington Post, the Washington Examiner, the Weekly Standard. I have been doing it for 37 years as a center-right constitutionalist, but I have two disagreements with her. One, I think 90% of America want that approach to news, 90%. 5% on the left and 5% on the right, that's still 30 million people, 15 million people on both ends. They don't want that. They're scavengers and bottom feeders, and they don't want that. But 90% do. And it's not between the 40s, it's between the 20s. Play the game between the 20s. And there's a lot between the 40 and the 20 that was pushed out. I would guess I'm at the 35 because I'm an originalist. We're now in the 40s because the court is originalist. But El Rushbo, the great Rush Limbaugh, built the mall in which I had a storefront for years, and the storefront's become the mighty Salem News Channel and Fox News, and saved American news. Rush saved American news by proof of concept that there was a market for the center-right to the conservative point of view, correctly stated, funny, amusing, without fear of favor, always right. If you make a mistake, correct yourself. Barry Weiss is picking up the baton. Good on her. I hope CBS catches up with Fox. It's a long way to go. I hope the other networks figure it out as well, because there's lots of room between the 20s. Stay tuned. I'll be right back on the Hugh Hewitt Show.
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3: 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Finally, I want to talk to you about Pipeline Advisors, our brand new sponsor, and I want to talk to you about what the Better Business Bureau had to say about Kendamil. Kendamil has gotten a warning from the Better Business Bureaus. They're worried about the ingredients in there. Kendamil has promoted natural milk fats in its whole milk formula, as superior to fats from vegetable oil. After reviewing those claims, the advertising watchdog said the evidence doesn't support saying Kendamil is nutritionally superior to competing formulas. That decision comes as MAHA advocates are raising concerns about seed oil and other ingredients used in this specific infant formula. I don't know the science. I'll trust Secretary Kennedy and his team on this. They've launched Operation Stork Speed to review infant formula standards. Watchdog isn't, Better Business Bureau isn't dismissing concerns about what Secretary Kennedy is saying, but just be wary of claims that one product is nutritionally superior to another in the absence of solid evidence. That message is brought to you by Pipeline Advisors. And I tell you to stay tuned. Jim Garrity is next on The Hugh Hewitt Show.
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2: I'm Elliot Goffman. The first wrongful death lawsuit has been filed after Sunday's deadly Amazon cargo jet crash at Miami International Airport. It accuses Amazon and the pilots of extreme negligence.
3: It appears that the runway was grossly overshot. A very difficult landing was attempted. Go-around procedures were not followed. And we believe that this tragedy stems from a systematic chain of events going all the way up.
2: That's Mike Morgan. He represents the widow of one of the five airport cleaning workers who were killed when the plane hit their van. President Trump surprised more than a few people at the Republican convention last night. Here's Bill Rakoff.
4: President Trump made a big promise in his convention speech Wednesday night.
5: You win with us and you get $5,000. It will be called the Trump dividend.
4: A promise that caught Senate Majority Leader John Thune by surprise. Was it a real promise or hyperbole?
6: I think that what the president was trying to illustrate is his view and our view is we want to keep more money in the hands of the American people, more money in their pockets.
4: If the $5,000 payout is real, how will Congress pay the estimated $1 trillion cost to cover?
6: Well, that's the question, and those are all questions we'll have to answer.
4: The Senate returns to work next week. Bill Rakoff, Worldwide News Network, at the 2026 Republican Convention in Dallas.
2: The U.S. Supreme Court has rejected Missouri's Trump-backed congressional map, dealing a blow to Republicans trying to secure an extra House seat. The High Court's decision clears the way for Missouri to use its 2022 map instead, but a chaotic local battle continues. Missouri Secretary of State Denny Hoskins faces a contempt hearing for defying state court orders to drop the Trump-backed boundaries. This legal whiplash comes just weeks before the November election ballots go out. It was another down day on Wall Street. Here's Worldwide News Network's John Terrett.
7: Stocks closing lower once again. Bond yields higher because oil is still above $100 a barrel. WTI and Brent up about 6% on Thursday. Macy's at Herald Square had a beat and raise quarter, but Wall Street noticed a portion of that was tariff refunds, so the stock is down 5%. Nike's down by 2%. They're coming off the S&P 100 index, not the 500. And PPI today came in bang in line with inflation, but it pushes up the chances of a rate hike next week when the Fed meets tomorrow morning. CPI, consumer inflation. John Terrett, Worldwide News Network.
2: And the European Central Bank raised interest rates today by a quarter point to 2.5%, citing a stronger than expected economy. Here in the U.S., the strong jobs report for August has raised the chances of a rate hike, while President Trump has demanded the Fed cut interest rates. And Lindsay Clancy's ex-husband Patrick is threatening legal action over online theories that he was involved in the murders of their three children. Lindsay has admitted strangling the kids and blamed her postpartum psychosis. This is the Worldwide News Network.
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9: 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That's the latest assessment of the Las Vegas real estate market. Las Vegas Realtors reporting the median sales price for an existing single-family home sold in August here in Southern Nevada was $475,000, down 1% from the same time last year, down from the all-time high of $490,000 that was hit in May and June of this year. More than 2,250 homes sold last month, down nearly 2% from August of last year. Now, if you thought you had finally beat the heat, the summer heat, you better think again. Just days after a mild Labor Day weekend, the heat, it's back on again. The National Weather Service issuing yet another extreme heat warning. This one for today, forecasting dangerously high, hot, late-season conditions for Las Vegas with daytime highs between 105 and 110 degrees. Stay cool.
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11: Welcome, Jim Garrity, National Review senior writer, Washington Post columnist, host of the Three Martini Lunch, contributor to the editors. Jim Garrity, right before we came on, I was asking Dwayne if he could grab, I was on the air 25 years ago, from 9 to noon, and then from, I think, 3 to 7 Pacific, which would be like 6 to 11 o'clock. I don't know what it was. We were on for 6 or 7 hours on 9/11 Live, Dwayne and Adam and I. I want him to get it all together and put it over at HughHewitt.com, and he said he'd do that. I listened to you yesterday on the editors talk about your day. I didn't know you worked for the State News Service. I didn't know you were at the press club. But you know what I remember? I remember, A, I thought 50,000 people were dead, and I'm live on tape saying that all day long. And B, it looked like Washington was getting bombed left, right, and center because, as you pointed out, there's a fire on the mall. Well, I thought the State Department got blown up. 93 went missing. Nobody quite remembers who wasn't there in our business. You're doing the same thing I'm doing, but I was on the air getting it wrong, and you're out there trying to get your arms around the elephant like a blind man. I still don't know if we know what happened to America. I think it's going to be decades before we figure out what happened to America. What do you think?
12: Oh, careful how you phrase that, Hugh.
11: I phrased it
12: because
11: purposely.
12: Somebody's going to say, aha!
11: I phrased it
12: purposely.
11: Hugh's
12: a truther. It's been interesting this week. I'm surprised how much it's hitting me.
11: Let me stop. I'm not a truther. I think Jim has a big perspective on what has happened to the country's psyche. Go back. It is hitting me emotionally, too.
12: Yeah, and you know, you and I have talked about how long we've been doing this, the fact that I now have two little people in my lives who, two young adults who really, in my head, it feels like they've been in my life the whole time. And then I think back to 9/11. And so what I wrote today at National Review called The Season of Terror, and our asked everybody who was around then, and a couple of our contributors, we have like five contributors who were not born on that day, Hugh.
11: Wow.
12: Which I find, I work with fetuses. That's why we're pro-life. That's that, you know, like they're just unbelievably young. And so I was just thinking about like what, and, you know, my kids are wonderful and bright, but I try to think about like how to them it's just, this is just something in the history book. And for you and I, and I suspect for a great majority of your listeners, we lived it, and the documentaries really can't capture that feeling in your that tightness in your chest, your gut, your heart. And one of the things I went through today was, as mentioned, that report of, you know, a CNN saying that there's a fire on the mall. What it was people seeing the smoke from the Pentagon and not being able to tell where the smoke was coming from. There was a report there had been a car bomb at the State Department, a bomb at Capitol Hill. I started looking around through the archives for that, and there were just like, I mean, you name the Washington landmark, there was a rumor that it had been hit. And walking through that day, as I said, State's News Service was this tiny wire service that operated as a Washington bureau for papers that were too small to have a Washington bureau. One of my colleagues and I, we see this report on CNN. We're like, well, we're a block from the mall. We'll be able to figure out if the mall is on fire or what's going on. So, and I misremembered it when I wrote about this a few years. It was Craig Linder, who's now over at Associated Press.
13: Oh, yeah.
12: And we walk out, and it is, you know, the Pentagon has just been hit. We're talking like minutes, right? And there's still tourists walking around. There's tour buses going by. And we're walking around and realizing these people have no idea that something has just happened. And for everybody, these were like the last moments of normalcy before everything changed forever, right? I try to go walk down towards the mall. I got all the way down to like the tidal basin, and I could see the smoke coming from the Pentagon. Somebody else had mentioned, I remembered, I'm pretty sure were sonic booms from the fighter jets that were scrambling because you heard these big booms. And then try to get back to my office. Well, at this point, they've decided to evacuate all the federal workers in every federal building. And as I went back and checked, at that time, there were roughly 280,000 federal workers all trying to leave at the same time, all trying to get into their cars. Metro was shut down. They've never tried to evacuate Washington, D.C., and I think it's because they learned, like, it would not work. You just can't get that many people out of the city at the same time. It was an absolute mess. And, of course, at that point, you know, I tried to go up into the building, the National Press building. They say that the building's been evacuated. You can't go in. And in the lobby, like, so I'm walking around, and the police keep closing off streets. So I actually kind of walk close to the White House, and I'm trying to meander, try to get back to there. I go into the lobby, and they had six TV monitors that were always set on, you know, the various news channels. And on there it says, the cryon says, both World Trade Center towers have collapsed. And I remember the voice of Brit Hume saying something like, this is a country that could really use, that could really stand to hear from its president right now. We are really shaken, or something like that. And I just remember, like, I felt like a bowling ball had landed on my chest. It was just that sense of trying to gasp air because you've just seen something that seems like something out of a, you know, dystopian sci-fi movie or something like that. And at that point, I figured out I can't get back into my building. This is pre-laptop days. This is when we all worked on desktops. And I was like, well, I guess I got to walk home because there's no metro and no cabs and stuff. And there was a pretty decent National Geographic special. It was called DC 9/11, which had a lot of footage of just people reacting in Washington, D.C. on that day. And just the sheer shock and everybody, like the one moment where every single person you saw was feeling the same thing.
11: You know, Jim, whose stories I mine are people who are either in D.C. or Manhattan or surrounding New York. People like me, 25 years ago, I'm in the same building as I'm talking to you from now, and on my right was Dwayne, and on my left was Adam, so in 25 years. However, I've never listened to those 6, 7, or 8 hours of radio because I just don't want to live it again. But I like hearing, in fact, I got an email yesterday from a friend of the show. I'll just call him Joe. That's his name. Whose office is at 16 and H, and he happened to be in a conference room overlooking Lafayette Square with Alexander Haig when Haig stood up, annoyed everyone in the room, and said, we're under attack. It's just like W, right? They all knew immediately, yeah. If you're in the business, we're under attack. And they then watched when everyone ran out of the White House. And if you see everybody running out of the White House, that's not good, right? So,
12: no, yeah.
11: Do you remember the God bless our American Congressman David Dreyer and his Democratic friends stood on the steps of the Capitol with a target on them that they didn't know Flight 93 was headed for them, singing God Bless America? Mm-hmm. Washington, D.C. and New York, those are the stories that in California, it hurts, yeah. And it traumatizes, but you don't live it, you watch it.
12: Well, I was going to say, everybody in each subsequent time zone was wondering, are we next? Is there something else in the works here? And so it would be quite some time before we knew that actually, no, there were just four planes that were hijacked. One of the things I wrote about today was really the first anthrax letter came about a week afterwards, September 18th, right? So right after we get out of this Tom Clancy novel crisis, we're in a Robin Cook one where opening your mail could have this deadly bacteria. I happen to know this because I was on my honeymoon. Lovely Mrs. Garrity is off elsewhere in the house. We're on our honeymoon, and that was when the plane crashed in New York City, coming out of, I believe,
13: JFK. Oh, yeah, and we all thought it's happening again. I'd forgotten.
12: Absolutely, yeah. It was like almost 2 months to the day. And, you know, just a really terrible coincidence. But, again, you see the news coverage. We're over in, I believe, Scotland at that point, and we just had this sense of, like, oh, my God, they got us again. All these preparations, all these things. Was it a bomb? Was it a missile? You know, just this sense. And so just kind of like it was an entire season of terror. And the whole
13: time. Can I remind you of one thing, Jim? A lighter note.
12: Sure.
13: Tom Ridge, God love him. Great American. Red, blue, green, yellow. What day is it? Tic-tac for 2 years. Remember that?
12: We've moved from ochre to burnt sienna. So get out your Crayolas and get out the paint swatches and figure out what shit. Yeah, you know, like, I won't use the bad language, but I think Tina Fey said something like, man, I can't get any more alert than I am, right? I'm already at top alert. And, of course, that was, you know, NBC was one of the places they were getting the anthrax letter. So,
13: okay,
12: like,
13: here's the good news.
12: I
13: want your comment on this one. No matter how bad it is, it gets better. And we've been through Charlie Kirk's murder a year ago. We went through the Great Recession. Mm-hmm. We've been through 10/7. We're at war with Iran, who, by the way, I share Charlie Cook's anger about this day, and I trace it back to Iran. Mm-hmm. But you get the last minute. We get through everything. Human beings are amazing.
12: So I was thinking about, you know, how do I tell this to my kids? How do I share, you know, memories and the emotions of that day? Hugh, my kids have lived through COVID. They were around for the very start of the Great Recession, you know, all kinds of terrible school shootings. And you mentioned they've seen, you know, every life has some tragedies. This has become our moment. A generation earlier, it was, where were you when JFK was assassinated? The generation before that, it was, where were you during Pearl Harbor? Each one of those has that sense of this. Now, when people are talking about the AI apocalypse and how this is going to destroy us, I feel like the James Franco meme in the Hangman's Noose and saying, first time? Yeah, we've been through like 10 apocalypses.
13: Dustin Hoffman, Wag the Dog.
12: It happens every couple
13: of
12: years.
13: This is nothing. This is nothing. Stanley, whatever.
12: We call this Tuesday, right? This is, yeah.
13: Jim Garrity from National Review of the Washington Post, the Three Martini Lunch, the editors. Follow him on X at Jim Garrity. Follow me, to Selena Zito. Our left is next on The Hugh Hewitt Show.
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13: Every day there's another headline about artificial intelligence. 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
15: The midterms are almost here, and Republicans could be in deep trouble. Polls show Democrats leading in key races. Tonight, Rob Finnerty on Newsmax reveals the growing threat from the DSA and the radical left. With less than 60 days to go, Finnerty says it's time for the GOP to hit the panic button. The House may go, and control of the Senate is up for grabs. Gas prices, mortgage rates, health care, and out-of-control national debt. Americans are angry, and the progressive left wants total control of Congress. Tallarico, El Sayed, AOC, Bernie Sanders. Finnerty reveals President Trump's secret plan to fight back and what you can do to help him. Don't miss Finnerty tonight at 8 p.m. Eastern on Newsmax. 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
5: Welcome back, America. I'm Hugh Hewitt, columnist of the world. Selena Zito, President Trump's favorite columnist, joins us now from Pittsburgh. And Selena, I got a lot to talk to you about. I'm going to start, though, with last night seeing John Fetterman say, here's my buddy Dave McCormick and the Democrats losing their mind on Blue Sky. That's like the least important thing, but I kind of, if he wasn't a Steelers fan, I might like John Fetterman.
6: You know, John, I mean, I don't know. I'm old. But I had a flashback to Zell Miller at George W. Bush's convention speech in 2004.
5: Yeah.
6: When people are part of a party and they've identified with the party and they've worked with the party and they've built things from a point of view that they believe where their party stood, when they find a place in another party and they think that it's worked, and that's in particular manufacturing. The U.S. Steel deal. Good for Fetterman for doing that. That was a game changer in our state, and it saved a historic company that has been there for 150 years. But you know, I don't think Fetterman minds trolling everyone because he has zero reasons to care what anybody in his party thinks, because he believes that his party has gone the wrong direction.
5: But you know, it was interesting. He went to great lengths to tell, I guess, the MS Now talent show that, because it's always who's got no talent over at MS Now. And I think they were losing their minds. So he went out and said, look, I'm still a Democrat. I'll vote to organize the Senate. I'll be the 51st vote if we somehow get to the majority, just to tell them all, forget it. The good news is they got to get to 52 to break the filibuster and try and wreck the Supreme Court. I don't think they're going to, but good on him. Now let's talk a little bit about 25 years ago. Garrity and I were just on reminiscing, because he was a journalist then. I was a journalist then. You were a journalist then. Tell me about your 9/11. I assume you were in Pittsburgh.
6: Actually, I wasn't a journalist then. And this is going to blow your mind. I was working for the Pittsburgh Steelers. And I was with,
5: I need to cut this off. No, I'm joking. Go ahead. I had no idea.
6: I was with the late Dan Rooney. My job at that time was to fix their season ticket problem. They had gone from Three River Stadium, which had 58,000 people. They were going to another stadium with an additional 15,000 people. And people were really struggling, not where the new seats were, but not by being with the people that they sat with for 30 years. And my idea was let's just get people as close to possible with the people that they sat with forever.
5: Of course.
6: And so I was showing Mr. Rooney sort of how I had done it. And we were standing on the 50-yard line. And if anybody knows anything about Dan Rooney or about the late Mr. Rooney, he was a pilot. And he made this offhand remark that I really didn't think much of. And a plane went over us, which, by the way, was not unusual that a plane went over it, because there was a direct flight
5: down the river
6: pattern. Yeah. And he said, too low, wrong flight pattern. That's all he said. That's all he said.
5: Wow.
6: And we
5: I've never heard you tell me that story before. Have you written that story?
6: I haven't. No, I haven't.
5: What's wrong with you?
6: And, well, where do you want to start? Alphabetically, numerically?
5: No, I mean, as a journalist, you got to write that story.
6: I don't know. I really always struggle writing about myself.
5: Is that just make it Dan Rooney, too low, wrong course. That's flight 93.
6: Yeah. We imagined that it was. We only talked about it once. And that was years later when he was the ambassador to Ireland under the Obama administration, and I interviewed him. And after the interview, we were just talking. I knew Mr. Rooney all my life. We belonged to the same parish on the north side of Pittsburgh. And he said, do you remember that 9/11? And I said, yes, I do, sir. He said, do you think that was that flight that we saw? And I said, yes, I do, sir. We never mentioned again.
5: Too low, wrong course. What did you do the rest of the day?
6: Well, I was working for the Steelers. They sent us all home. They actually had the whole city of Pittsburgh, you know, sort of everybody quietly evacuate because at that point, the city leaders knew that one of the flights went over Pittsburgh and nobody knew what was coming. So I went home and my two kids were both in high school. And my house was always the house where other kids showed up. And my house was flooded with teenagers just sitting there, just crying and scared. And we were all glued to the television. And I made a big pot of spaghetti for the kids. And that's how I
5: started. Okay, I've got an image in my mind of one of these teenagers, like the Fonz, saying, hey, Mrs. Z, what's going on? Did that happen?
6: Yeah, there was a lot of that. Kids came just rushing in the house.
5: Were you Mrs. Z?
6: I was Mrs. Z.
5: Yeah, of course you were. Mrs. Z, what's going on? What'd you tell them?
6: Yeah. I just tried to keep them calm, right? You don't want to lie to them. It's obvious what happened. But I just said that there's some really bad people out there, and they really wanted to hurt us in the places that symbolize our great strength, which was the World Trade Centers, right? Capitalism and power, the Pentagon. And obviously it appears that Flight 93.
5: I got to lighten this up a little bit. Do you like Shane Gillis?
6: Okay.
5: You like Shane Gillis?
6: Yeah. Right. Yeah.
5: You ever seen his bit on Fox News Dads and Fox News Moms?
6: No, I haven't.
5: Look it up. You want a Fox News dad, but you don't want a Fox News mom.
6: Oh, I have seen
5: you're not a Fox News mom. You might have had Fox News friends, but Fox, the way late night, it's just very funny, Shane Gillis. I love Fox. I work for Fox, but it's a very funny bit. You're the reassuring Catholic mom. Don't run into the woods and put a helmet on your head. Don't go get a gun. It'll be fine. You'll be at, you know, Sister Mary Magnificent's tomorrow office and all will be well. And that's, in fact, what happened. I'm not surprised by American resilience. A year ago, Charlie Kirk was murdered. 2007 and 8, we have the Great Recession. I was talking about this with Garrity. 10/7 happens. I think the bottom line is America is resilient. Bottom line, what do you think?
6: Yeah, I mean, if you remember in my book, Butler, when I asked the president, why did you say fight, fight, fight? He said, that's easy. I wasn't me in that moment. I was representing all the presidency, and I was representing the United States. And we have to show that we endure and that we were strong. And I think that moment happened in my house with 30 kids eating spaghetti, right? Well, you showed that we come together. We want to be part of something bigger than self. Although we also went to mass too. I took all the kids
5: to mass,
6: and I'm pretty sure they were not all Catholic.
5: Some first communions that day. Who knows? I think you ought to have a reunion of the Mrs. Z Club from 9/11 and see how those kids all describe the impact of that event on their life. Because they're the kind of, that's the generation with the greatest impact. Selena Zito. Follow her at Zito Selena on X and read everything she writes at selenazito.com. Coming back with Bethany Mandel. 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

0: Worldwide News Network update. I'm Elliot Goshman. Lindsay Clancy's ex-husband, Patrick, is threatening legal action over online theories that he was involved in the murders of their three children. Lindsay has admitted strangling the kids and blamed her postpartum psychosis. Her attorney is Kevin Reddington.
1: She knows, and it's readily apparent, that Patrick has been set upon and his life has been turned upside down into a nightmare that he doesn't deserve. Period. Full stop.
0: Lindsay Clancy's Massachusetts murder trial ended in a mistrial last week. And New York City Police Commissioner Jessica Tisch said security will be tighter than ever for tomorrow's 9/11 commemoration in Lower Manhattan.
2: That operation reflects both the significance of the 25th anniversary and the attendance of dignitaries, former presidents.
0: This is the Worldwide News Network.
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4: People ask me all of the time, Suzanne, when do I know when is the best time to buy a property? And I say, follow these three rules. 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Set aside your living expenses for food, utilities, and things like insurance. Make sure you have another 3 months for your mortgage reserves. Figure out what your mortgage payment would be and set aside 3 months for that in case something happens. And lastly, the most important thing is to get a property evaluation. Make sure you do not buy anything until you've gotten three appraisals and you actually know the value and the worth of what you're about to buy. And when buying, choose the United States of America. Why? It's the best country in the world. You never bet against the United States. I'm Suzanne Miller.
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5: We get you there. The NFL season is officially underway. It started last night with a rematch of last year's Super Bowl teams. The Seahawks outlasted the Patriots 13-10. For the Raiders, a setback before the first snap. Pro Bowl tight end Brock Bowers will miss the first game while he recovers from knee surgery. Good news from the backfield, though. Running back Ashton Jeanty, who suffered an ankle injury late last month, was a full participant in yesterday's practice. The Silver and Black open the season on Sunday at Allegiant Stadium against the Miami Dolphins. One night after scoring just one run at Las Vegas Ballpark, the Aviators did the same last night, but it was enough as they blanked the Sacramento Rivercats 1-0. Well, the Athletics' hopes and dreams of winning the 2026 World Series are officially over. Ironically, the A's won their way into mathematical elimination last night when they beat the Toronto Blue Jays 2-0 in Sacramento.
3: The Vegas Sports Report, brought to you by UNLV.
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12: Live, yes, things could be better. Yes, there have been horrible things that have happened, but on the whole, I think we have to recognize that, you know, we have penicillin. I think that's pretty great.
13: Okay, on a scale of 1 to 10, last night's opening night at the Republican convention, Donald Trump promises $5,000, which, by the way, I think he should have called the Biden inflation reparations and pointed out that it would be cheaper than the Build Back Better $2.2 trillion expenditure at the beginning of the Biden extravaganza, but he didn't. At the end of the night, are you thinking the Republicans are better positioned than they were when it started, or do you still think it's going to be a brutal fall?
12: I think that it didn't help or hurt. I personally, when I saw that $5,000 bribe from the president, I was deeply disturbed. I've seen sort of all the chatter that's happened online about the basically paying stay-at-home moms to be stay-at-home moms, a proposal that was put forth by Vice President Vance. And I've not been keen on it, and it felt like bad economics and just outright bribe. And then when President Trump came forward with his actual bribe last night, I thought, okay, this is not the same brand of conservatism that I am an adherent of, and I was uncomfortable.
13: So you're saying it didn't move the needle. I think it moved the needle. Because I do believe when people start to think about, you know, I'd like a $5,000 check. Inflation has been bad for 6 years. I would like to get my gas money back. It would cost $1.5 trillion, I think. And we haven't got $1.5 trillion. I know how to pay for it, by the way, which is a flat tax on 401k IRA conversion to Roth of 15%. But I'm looking just at the politics. I think it's Donald Trump versus Abdul El-Sayed, Hassan Piker, and the DSA commies. That's the framing. Is it better to frame it any other way?
12: It is not better. I think that you're right, but this feels like socialism. What President Trump is proposing is socialism. It's a redistribution of wealth, and I think that we lose our moral footing when we say, don't vote for them because they're socialists. Vote for us because you'll like our brand of socialism a little bit better.
13: Okay, I can frame that better. I really can. I think I can say, vote for us because we will let you keep more of your money via $5,000 rebate. No, I don't like it, by the way. I wouldn't do it. But if he did it and he paid for it the way I would suggest, it would be a net wash on the deficit. I do think we're more energized, we being people on the center right, Republican and independent, than we were the night before, primarily because they got the lens back on Piker, Abdul El-Sayed, Tallarico, Troy Jackson, Peggy Flanagan, you name it. They're nuts, Bethany. They're just crazy.
12: Yes, yeah, they are people who marry their cousin's brand of crazy.
13: Or not, and just have children with them, Troy Jackson.
12: Yeah. Yes. So it's definitely been a gift for Republicans that Democrats are just so bad at judging character. But I think it's the economy, stupid, at the end of it. Like, we have to see where gas prices are at and what the economy is doing, and I think that's going to sway the wind one way or the other.
13: We got a minute. I think it's the Iran war, stupid, because there's an Iran tax on the world that's been there for 47 years. If that regime crumples in the next 60 days, does that matter, do you think?
12: I think it does if we can take the victory lap. If there are some really dramatic footage of, you know, defeating Iran and taking down their banners, like if that happens, I think that that is a huge victory lap that President Trump would be entitled to make.
13: You and I agree on one thing today, and it's the important thing. Keep the eye on the ball. Win the war. Worry about everything else later. Bethany Mandel, follow her on X at Bethany Shondark. Listen to The Mom Wars. 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Stay tuned. I'm coming back with a man who wrote a Bible after the financial crisis. Not a bro, translated, arranged. The Business Bible, businessbible.com, after the break.
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13: From Focus Features and the acclaimed director of Captain Phillips and Jason Bourne comes The Uprising, starring Andrew Garfield. 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The Uprising. Rated R, under 17, not admitted without a parent. 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The Uprising, starring Andrew Garfield. 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
13: Welcome back, America. I'm Hugh Hewitt. Pretty traumatic couple of days, the anniversary of Charlie's murder. 25th anniversary of 10/11, of 9/11 coming up tomorrow. And so I thought I would find a time for a new sponsor of our program, the Businessman's Bible, to come on in these 2 days. And Nicholas Leon joins me because I just thought I would remind people that no matter how dark the day, there is scripture. Nicholas, welcome. Hey, congratulations on the Businessman's Bible. It's beautiful. put the picture up. I have my own. I've got it with me back on the East Coast, not here on the West Coast. It's just a gorgeous production. It's beautifully edited. I went and checked out my own life verse, which I'm not going to tell anyone it is. They have to go find it themselves if they want to find out. It was in the pictures. It's in Hebrews 12:15, but they can read it for themselves. So your translation is good. The Bible is beautiful. And then I learned your backstory. Tell people I just mentioned two traumas, murder of Charlie a year ago and 9/11 25 years ago tomorrow. In between, we had a financial crisis. You're a VC guy, a financial guy, an investor guy. What were you doing during the financial crisis?
1: Yeah, that's right, Hugh. We are in the middle of a crisis today. It's a somber anniversary, right? And we're facing another crisis. I was there on Wall Street. I was a young rookie managing money, running a hedge fund on Wall Street. And that's not too different than today. Today, we're facing a work crisis. People are unsatisfied with their work. There are geopolitical issues, the war, the economy, right, the midterm elections. And people are unsatisfied with their work, and they're questioning the system. And that's exactly what happened on Wall Street. I had been on Wall Street. I'd managed money. And we questioned whether the system was going to fail. It was I've been through a number of crises, Hugh, in my career on Wall Street. In fact, no less than five. And when we say crisis, we mean markets down 50 to 90%. Of course, we were in the Y2K crisis, right? We thought the system was going to end at midnight, Y2K. I was in the dot-com crisis where markets expanded 500% over 5 years and then declined 75%, right? But the global financial crisis was different. And what we face today is different. And thus, we seek guidance and wisdom from a worthy source.
13: 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Nicholas, why in the world would a money guy decide to go to Scripture after the Great Recession / Depression collapse on Wall Street, the trauma? After trauma, before trauma, there's always going to be trauma. Why did you do this? Because it's a very elegant and beautiful edition of the Scriptures.
1: Right. So there I am on Wall Street managing money, right, and having a great career, and markets collapse. People are losing their jobs. The investment banking firms are going bankrupt. People are losing homes and their life savings. And I was ill-equipped, like a lot of other people. My business training, my seminary training had ill-equipped me. And despite years of experience managing money on Wall Street, I was ill-equipped for the crisis. And so I started asking questions, Hugh. I sought the best minds on Wall Street, read all the research, read the government reports, right? And Wall Street really wasn't providing any clear guidance on the crisis. And interestingly, the church was silent on the subject, the greatest financial crisis in 100 years, and the church was silent. So I returned to do what I love more than anything, is read the Bible and find principles in there that help me navigate my life and work. And what I discovered changed my life and career forever. I discovered the Bible is about business from beginning to end, and the economy reflects design. And if you follow these principles, we can navigate through these crises and not just survive, but prosper.
13: Now let me emphasize one thing. 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They're driving home from work on the East Coast, or they're coming back from a long lunch on the West Coast, and they hear me say, Business Bible, wasn't Charlie murdered a year ago? Isn't tomorrow the 25th anniversary? My answer is yes, but there is actually practical wisdom, very practical wisdom in Scripture. And you make an effort in businessbible.com to make sure you can't miss that. It's not a 2x4, but it's pretty close.
1: That's right. So the first thing we have to do is look for it, right? So we have a 90% biblical literacy in the country and in the church. And so what the Business Bible does is help people discover what the Bible says about business, about our work week, 6 days a week. You know, the church does a very good job at talking about what the church is designed to talk about, but we spend most of our lives at work 5-6 days a week. And so discovering what the Bible says about work is the first step. Finding your calling. Work is designed to use our abilities to fulfill a higher purpose and help create human flourishing, help us navigate through crisis. There's numerous stories and characters in the Bible that faced crisis, navigated crisis successfully. And Hugh, those aren't just Bible stories. Those are business case studies. So I know your background in law, and just like we often say, the Western legal system is built on principles in the Bible that are timeless. It's the same thing for business, right? There are these practical principles that people will recognize as best practice today that'll help them Monday morning. There's this gap Sunday to Monday with people's faith, and Monday morning comes, and there's a great gap between what we believe and what we do. And so the Business Bible is designed to fill that gap, give people meaning and purpose Monday through Friday, and not just navigate crisis, but help us to live fulfilling lives at work and provide for our families and build a more flourishing society.
13: So we have 1 minute left, Nicholas, businessbible.com. What is it practical? I mean, to someone who uses the Business Bible, businessbible.com, do they get a practical guide to life?
1: Yes, they do. So it's all about principles that we can follow and practical advice. I'm still a learner, right? I'm the author of the Business Bible. I have decades on Wall Street, and I learn every week and every day how to apply these principles differently. I'll give you an example. So my son is in a financial class, and he came home and said, "Dad, what's the number one principle, the most powerful principle you've learned this year about finance?" And what I discovered this year, and I've been to B school and seminary, and I've never learned this in church, is that the word save in the Bible means one-fifth, just like the word tithe means one-tenth. And so crisis happens all the time, but the way we enter crisis is usually the way we exit crisis. So saving is the key principle in the story of Joseph navigating economic expansion and decline, and saving one-fifth. Imagine if we all saved one-fifth, how much that would change our life as we face this next crisis.
13: Nicholas Leone, businessbible.com. Good man to talk to on this day and for tomorrow. Thank you, Nicholas. 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Trust it. I'll be right back.
2: The midterms are almost here, and Republicans could be in deep trouble. Polls show Democrats leading in key races. Tonight, Rob Finnerty on Newsmax reveals the growing threat from the DSA and the radical left. With less than 60 days to go, Finnerty says it's time for the GOP to hit the panic button. The House may go, and control of the Senate is up for grabs. Gas prices, mortgage rates, health care, and out-of-control national debt. Americans are angry, and the progressive left wants total control of Congress. Tallarico, El Sayed, AOC, Bernie Sanders. Finnerty reveals President Trump's secret plan to fight back and what you can do to help him. Don't miss Finnerty tonight at 8 p.m. Eastern on Newsmax. 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

0: Welcome back, America. Don't forget, Faith Over Fear, the story of Charlie Kirk. Tonight on the Salem News Channel at 8 p.m. in the East. You don't want to miss that. You can also go to HughHewitt.com to find Watch Live, or you can go to SNC.TV. But it's on every fast TV out there, Salem News Channel, Pluto, Amazon, all of those different, Samsung, Roku. Go and watch Faith Over Fear, the Charlie Kirk story tonight. Let me also tell you about, I spent the morning with Andrew and Todd, because I'm in California for 2 days. And I went and I sat down and had breakfast with Andrew and Todd, Andrew Del Rey and Todd Avakian, who I always see when I'm in California. They've been sponsors of my program forever, and they're dear friends. Andrew and I are, quote, in a Bible study together for 25 years. I did my every six-month check-in with him today on the guys, and everyone's good. That's great. But we talked about the economy out there and about the fact that, you know, interest rates are in the high sixes right now if you're going to buy a house 30-year fixed. There are so many new products. There's a new product for people who are 55 and older and want a second trust deed on their house. They want to give up their 4% loan or they paid off their house. There's a new product for people who have to have found the house they want to buy, but they got to sell their house. It's called Cash to Keys. Ask Andrew and Todd about it. You, whatever your housing situation is, 888-888-1172. The world goes on. The world continues to go on. People need to buy a home, or they need to get money out of their home. These are the two of the best people I've worked with in the 35 years I've been in broadcast, 36. And Andrew Del Rey and Todd Avakian will take, they've taken care of thousands of my listeners all across the country, and they will take care of you. Whether you need a whole new house, or you got a hole in your finances and you need your house to help you fix it, call Andrew and Todd at 888-888-1172. They're with Annie Mac Mortgage, so they're the banker. They lend you the money. 888-888-1172. Finally, I'm going to close by talking about the American Legislative Exchange Council. Because today we're talking with Andrew and Todd about this, about rich states, poor states, and where's most of their business coming from? Because they do business across the United States. They lend people money to move into houses across the United States. Texas, Ohio, Tennessee. Right? Texas, Ohio, and Tennessee. People are still buying houses everywhere else, but Texas, Ohio, and Tennessee. Why are they buying houses in Texas, Ohio, and Tennessee? Because they can afford them, number one. Number two, those states are booming. Arizona's on the list, too, of the top five. They do a lot of business in California because that's where they got started 1,000 years ago. So those are their big five. And they're everywhere, like Florida and New York, everywhere. But those are the big five, all right? So Texas, Ohio, Tennessee, Florida, California. Why are people buying houses and building houses in everywhere except California? Well, read richstatespoorstates.com to find out. 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If you're going to build a life or you're going to make a whole new life, read that first and find out where you want to go. RichStatesPoorStates.com. Come back tomorrow, 25th anniversary of that terrible day. I'll be here right where I was 25 years ago with Adam, Duane, and Harley on The Hugh Hewitt Show.
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1: I'm Lisa Ritchie. It is final night of the 2026 Republican Convention. Worldwide News Network's Bill Rakoff has a preview. He's in Dallas.
2: Tonight's program is equal parts patriotism, remembrance, and motivation. Among those we expect to see on stage this evening, House Speaker Mike Johnson, Texas Governor Greg Abbott, and Health and Human Services Secretary Robert F. Kennedy Jr. There will also be a tribute to the late Charlie Kirk, who was killed 1 year ago today. The 25th anniversary of the 9/11 terrorist attacks will also be observed. Vice President Vance has the keynote address tonight, and President Trump is expected to close out the evening and the event. Bill Rakoff, Worldwide News Network, at the 2026 Republican Convention in Dallas.
1: Today is Charlie Kirk Day across the state of Utah. Governor Spencer Cox made the declaration exactly 1 year after the conservative activist was killed at an event on the Utah Valley University campus. Cox said the declaration honors Kirk's memory by, quote, standing firmly for what we believe and reject violence, unquote. Members of Turning Point USA are unveiling a new statue of Charlie Kirk outside their headquarters in Phoenix. The Republican National Committee is expected to make Kirk's legacy a big part of the last day of its midterm convention tonight. Canada and Ukraine have cut a deal. Here's Canadian Prime Minister Mark Carney.
3: Earlier today, Canada and Ukraine finalized an agreement to deliver critical air defense interceptors through the United States Jumpstart mechanism. This $350 million equipment package will help protect Ukraine's people, its infrastructure, its skies.
1: Kyiv is running critically low on U.S.-made Patriot interceptors capable of stopping Russia's ballistic missiles at a time when Moscow is stepping up its attacks. Lindsay Clancy is upset about spreading online conspiracy theories that her ex-husband Patrick was somehow involved in the deaths of the couple's three children. That's according to her attorney, Kevin Reddington.
4: She knows, and it's readily apparent, that Patrick has been set upon and his life has been turned upside down into a nightmare that he doesn't deserve, period, full stop.
1: Lindsay Clancy has admitted to killing the children, blaming postpartum psychosis. And the NHL's investigation into future expansion continues. Three groups have come forward with plans to fit a team in Atlanta, Georgia, including sites for new arenas in the suburbs. Teams in either Houston, Texas, or Austin are also being considered. He remains hopeful that the Phoenix area gets another chance to host a team. This is the Worldwide News Network.
0: 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Here's Yana Derulis.
5: This is your travel report celebrating 250 years of America. Freedom 250. In 1620, the Mayflower landed at Plymouth Rock, and a nation took root. 400 years later, that story's still alive. Stroll Boston's brick streets, follow the Freedom Trail past Paul Revere's house, and let the old North Church bells ring overhead. Slurp a steaming bowl of clam chowder, and crack into a buttery lobster roll by the harbor. In 1663, King Charles II sent Rhode Island a letter unlike any other, granting full freedom of religion, a first in the colonial world. That very charter still rests in the State House in Providence. Wander Newport's cobblestone streets, sink your toes into the sands of Easton's Beach, dig into golden clam cakes and creamy clam chowder by the shore as the sun sets. This vacation, choose America. Yana Derulis for the Worldwide News Network.
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6: Well, if you thought we had finally beat the summer heat, think again. Just days after a mild, enjoyable Labor Day weekend, the heat, it's back on. The National Weather Service issuing another extreme heat warning for today, forecasting dangerously hot late-season conditions here for Las Vegas with daytime highs between 105 and 110 degrees. Stay cool. Fewer homes selling at lower prices. That's the latest assessment of the real estate market here in Las Vegas. Las Vegas Realtors reporting the median sales price for an existing single-family home sold in August in Southern Nevada was $475,000, down 1% from the same time last year and down from the all-time high of $490,000 that was hit in May and June of this year. More than 2,250 homes sold last month, down nearly 2% from August of 2025.
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7: We're just a couple of weeks away from getting more lanes to work with on I-11 coming and going from the Northwest Valley. All summer long, those HOV lanes have been blocked off for installation of wrong-way driver alerts between Rancho and Rainbow. That work is expected to be completed by the end of this month. Same with the pipeline replacement project on East Tropicana between Eastern and Spencer, westbound trop most affected there. That project also supposed to be finished in the coming weeks. And for most of the rest of the year, work will be done on the Boulder Highway median southbound between Flamingo to I-11. And that'll be taking up the left lane. We're under another extreme heat warning, but it is expected to expire at 8 o'clock tonight. 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I'm Mark Thomas with your on-time traffic.
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0: 877-381-3811. 877-381-3811. Well, tomorrow is a horrible anniversary. 25 years since we were attacked by the Islamists and lost 3,000 people. And I guess a year ago today, Charlie Kirk was murdered in cold blood, assassinated, simply because he was engaging students, First Amendment discussion, and so forth. And so we're going to spend a little time on Charlie Kirk today and later on 9/11, as well as other events and news and so forth. Here's the White House, the audio of the video about Charlie Kirk that they released today. Go.
1: On that terrible day, September 10th, 2025, our greatest evangelist for American liberty became immortal. He's a martyr now for American freedom.
2: You know you are part of something bigger than yourself. You know that you are part of the most exciting, diverse, powerful movement in the history of this country. This movement is about the citizens versus the oligarchs. This movement is about we the people versus the ruling class. This movement is about America versus the globalists. This movement is about all of us against them.
3: One of my favorite sayings of the Bible. In Hebrew, it is Hainani. Here I am. It means, Lord, use me. What are my marching orders? Abraham, at the binding of Isaac, he said, Lord, here I am. Moses, at the burning bush, Lord, here I am. Samuel, Isaiah, here I am. It means, give me the orders. Here I am, Lord, use me.
4: That's a lot of people you call what.
5: He transformed the face of conservatism, and in doing so, he changed the course of American history.
3: You still live in the greatest nation ever to exist in the history of the world. There is still so much to be hopeful and to be thankful for. Have that posture of here I am. I can't wait to see how this whole story plays out. The stakes are high. We have only begun to fight.
0: You know, folks, I have to tell you, I haven't listened to any of these audios until this program. That's very upsetting. Very upsetting, because what a wonderful human being he was. Even putting everything else aside, I know people have said they know him and they're friends and they work for him. Well, my wife and I knew Charlie, too. And we knew Charlie when he was actually quite young. First time I spoke to him, I think he was 18 or 19 years old. I had him on my Fox show, I think, 3 or 4 times. We had him on radio a few times. He loved to talk about his new books that came out. He loved to talk to me about it, the way other people do, because I read them and I delve into many of the same philosophers that they do. And so he is enormously important and greatly missed. And greatly missed. Here he is on November 2019, a very young man, shutting down a Groyper, claiming to be America means to be white. Cut 3, Mr. Producer, go.
6: I want to ask a question of you. What does it mean to be an American? Is it an idea or a history, a shared history, or is it a skin color?
7: Well, I mean, you could go back to the original founding fathers, the Immigration Act of, I believe it was...
6: What does it mean to be an American? Is it a skin color or something else?
7: So there's the current idea of what it means according to, you know, the Hartzeller Immigration Act and, you know, all this bullshit that you guys spew. But if you go back to the original founding fathers, they intended this to be a European nation for white men of good stock and character.
6: So can you show me, let me answer the question, can you show me where in the United States Constitution it says that?
7: It wasn't in the Constitution.
6: It wasn't in the Constitution because they didn't believe it.
7: The founding.
6: You, sir, they did not put it in the United States. Let me answer another question. Let me ask you another question since you support. Allow him to have the mic. Let me ask you another question, sir.
7: Fathers wrote many
6: what
7: other
6: does the phrase,
7: in the United
6: sir,
7: States Constitution, and they made it explicitly
6: sir,
7: clear.
6: What does the phrase e pluribus unum mean? What does the phrase e pluribus unum mean?
7: Why is that relevant?
6: Because it was on every founding document
7: founding
6: and presidential seal from our founding, which means out of many, one. You, sir, and your ideology is not conservative. It is right-wing, identitarian. It has no place in the conservative movement, my friend. Get out of line. Get out of line.
0: A little bit of Levin there, I'd say. That's funny. Nobody like him. Nobody like him now, that's for sure. You know, in about a five-year period, give or take, we lost Rush Limbaugh and we lost Charlie. It's a big deal. Very big deal. And, of course, Rush was his favorite broadcaster, but he often told me that I was one of his favorites, too. But it doesn't matter. It doesn't matter. And here he is. Let's go to cut five, Mr. Producer. Go ahead.
8: And what people need to understand is that what you see expressed on these college campuses, the anti-Semitism, the Jew hatred, the anti-Americanism, the anti-Western values, it is an outgrowth of the professors. That's what I love about that line of questioning. It's one thing to have bad policies like Harvard has or have bad policies like Columbia. We need to go a level deeper. It's the faculty themselves that need to be removed from these universities and from these colleges. They are the ones that are instilling the anti-Semitic, anti-Western views on these kids that we are then subsidizing through federal grants, federal aid, medical research, and federal student loans. We need a complete recalibration of how we view higher education in this country. The anti-Americanism and anti-Semitism is not a bug. It is a feature of higher education in this country.
0: People project onto Charlie whatever they want, and they want you to believe he was becoming more anti-Israel and anti-Semitic. That is simply not true. That is simply not true. He loved the state of Israel. He fought the anti-Semites. Doesn't mean he agreed with every single thing the government there was doing, but he agreed with most of it. And he was actually friendly with Netanyahu. So people try to put words in his mouth, or they try and play a clip here and there. It's very sad. Also, the people who abuse his family, abuse his wife, Erica. They are disgusting. They are evil. And you should boycott them. You shouldn't listen to them. You shouldn't watch them, and so forth. I am concerned about TPUSA, that it not become sort of a home for the woke right, isolationists. Charlie was not an isolationist. He was not woke right. He certainly was hostile to notions of big government, government interfering in the lives of the individual. I know this. He and I had many discussions about this on the air and off the air. He was much more free market oriented than some of the people who use his name, or even some of the people that work at Turning Point USA. So I think TPUSA needs to be very, very careful with the sorts of individuals who glom onto it, many of whom are great, a handful of whom are truly bigoted and have this woke right, sort of big government, semi-socialist agenda that Charlie wouldn't tolerate for 2 seconds. Not for 2 seconds. More Charlie Kirk, cut four, go.
9: No, I'm so nervous, Charlie. I'm so excited to speak to you. I'm so sorry.
10: I like
9: 2020.
10: 16.
9: Yes, the 2020 election was rigged. It was stolen. It was stolen, right? And I want to thank you for standing up for that, and that's why when the 2022 elections came around, I told all of my friends and family, I said, there's only one way to stop this woke Democrat mafia, and that is to boycott these elections, because they're never going to hear us if we don't really stop from participating in their lie. It's a farce. It's a farce, and why should we participate? You said it yourself. Why should we participate?
10: Okay, let me tell you why.
8: So I love the energy. You buttered me up perfectly, right? But I got to disagree. It is not rational to stop engaging in the civic process that decides who is in charge. Hold on. Even if it is, hold on, let's one second. Even if it is rigged, okay? Even if it is rigged, going through a tradition of voting at least opens an opportunity, a chance, a micron, that you actually might still be able to have representative government. What you are doing, respectfully, is a guarantee that you'll never have a voice.
0: Mm-hmm. It's a very rational man, wasn't he? Very rational. And let's see if I have one more here. There is one more. I will play for you when we come back. It was a discussion he and I had on radio about mostly Ukraine. I haven't listened to this. Mr. Producer listened to this. I don't remember this. The time we did it was March 24, 2022. And I remember him calling me and telling me I disagree with your position on Ukraine and so forth and so on. I said, well, let's talk about it on the air. We'll be right back.
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22: That's leading in key races. Tonight, Rob Finnerty on Newsmax reveals the growing threat from the DSA and the radical left. With less than 60 days to go, Finnerty says it's time for the GOP to hit the panic button. The House may go, and control of the Senate is up for grabs. 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Tallarico, El Sayed, AOC, Bernie Sanders. Finnerty reveals President Trump's secret plan to fight back. Don't miss Finnerty tonight at 8 p.m. Eastern on Newsmax. 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

Unfortunately, this segment isn't long enough for me to play my interaction with Charlie. Just one of them, but one that we haven't played since it took place. So I'd like to do that for you. Also, we will be getting into some of the things that have taken place in Dallas, some of the things that have taken place around the world, and some of our tributes for 9/11. Tomorrow night is Rosh Hashanah. And so it's part of the high holidays. It's the Jewish New Year. It's one of the most important of the holidays. Second, I think, to Yom Kippur. And so my presence, in other words, I'll be absent. So, but we do have other, let's do this. How much time do I have to the second, Mr. Producer? Around 3 minutes. I'm looking at these. I don't think I've got enough time to do any of these, but we're going to do a... It's not long enough. No, we'll wait till the right time, probably near the end of hour one, but definitely into hour two, so our friends in New York can also be involved. So we will do that. What I want to play when we come back was from March 24, 2022. I have not heard it. I barely remember it. I just remember that Charlie called me, and he was very, a little, Mark, we don't agree on this. I hope you understand. You're not mad at me, are you? That's the way he was. I said, no, I'm not mad at you. Why would I be mad at you? You just happen to be wrong, that's all. And we would hit each other like that. And what it was about was Ukraine, as I recall. Now, you listened to this, right, Rich? But it wasn't all Ukraine, right? It was some other things, too? Oh, that's when he was banned from Twitter. Yeah, he was banned. Now, he wouldn't be banned from Twitter today or X because of Elon Musk. Yeah. He called Rachel Levine a man. And why is that so controversial? But he would do those things. It's funny. You know, I have to be honest. Rush and I were best friends. Charlie and I were very good friends. And it was a wonderful period. A wonderful time, too. It's like Hannity and I are best friends now. And eventually when he leaves or I leave or we both leave, I mean, things change. They'll change. I worry about radio. Should that happen. So I want to do everything I can to keep it as strong as possible. So when the time does come, it remains as strong as possible. You know, you want the legacy doesn't have to be personal. It could be institutional. It's not, oh, there's Mark. It's just that AM is strong and FM is strong and terrestrial radio is strong. I believe in that. One of the reasons I believe in it is because conservative talk radio owns this space. The left has tried it. The left has failed. The left has tried to get the government to destroy conservative talk radio. There's things the FCC can do to be more free market-oriented in order to further strengthen it, and I'm hoping they do that in the next few weeks. Time will tell. But, you know, also the tragic way in which Charlie was taken was so shocking to the soul. I could never watch that video. I just didn't want to look at it. And it's one of those cases where somebody has an impact that is enormous. You know, people have different types of impact, different backgrounds. I'm not comparing Dolly Parton to Charlie Kirk, but Dolly Parton in her field has had the same impact. All right, we'll be right back, and I will play that for you. We'll be right back.

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3: 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I'm Lisa Ritchie. It was another down day on Wall Street, the fourth day in a row. 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
4: Stocks closing lower once again, bond yields higher because oil is still above $100 a barrel. WTI and Brent up about 6% on Thursday. Macy's at Herald Square had a beat and raise quarter, but Wall Street noticed a portion of that was tariff refunds, so the stock is down 5%. Nike's down by 2%. They're coming off the S&P 100 index, not the 500. And PPI today came in bang in line with inflation, but it pushes up the chances of a rate hike next week when the Fed meets. Tomorrow morning, CPI, consumer inflation. John Terrett, Worldwide News Network.
3: A Long Island, New York air show pilot has cheated death for a second time. David Windmiller landed his small plane at Robert Moses State Park parking lot after his engine failed yesterday. It's the second time he's had to do that. This is the Worldwide News Network.
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6: The NFL season is officially underway. It started last night with a rematch of last year's Super Bowl teams. The Seahawks outlasted the Patriots 13-10. For the Raiders, a setback before the first snap. Pro Bowl tight end Brock Bowers will miss the first game while he recovers from knee surgery. Good news from the backfield, though. Running back Ashton Jeanty, who suffered an ankle injury late last month, was a full participant in yesterday's practice. The Silver and Black open the season on Sunday at Allegiant Stadium against the Miami Dolphins. One night after scoring just one run at Las Vegas Ballpark, the Aviators did the same last night, but it was enough as they blanked the Sacramento Rivercats 1-0. Well, the Athletics' hopes and dreams of winning the 2026 World Series are officially over. Ironically, the A's won their way into mathematical elimination last night when they beat the Toronto Blue Jays 2-0 in Sacramento.
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6: We're just a couple of weeks away from getting more lanes to work with on I-11 coming and going from the Northwest Valley. All summer long, those HOV lanes have been blocked off for installation of wrong-way driver alerts between Rancho and Rainbow. That work is expected to be completed by the end of this month. Same with the pipeline replacement project on East Tropicana between Eastern and Spencer. Westbound Trop most affected there. That project also supposed to be finished in the coming weeks. And for most of the rest of the year, work will be done on the Boulder Highway median southbound between Flamingo to I-11. That'll be taking up the left lane. We're under another extreme heat warning, but it is expected to expire at 8 o'clock tonight. 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I'm Mark Thomas with your on-time traffic.
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1: All right, we be here. This is Charlie Kirk and me, March 24, 2022. I don't remember what we said, so it'll be a surprise to me, too. Cut to go. First, I have a wonderful guest, Charlie Kirk. And you know, the interesting thing about conservatives is we share the same principles, the same values, but sometimes we disagree on things. Most of the time, we don't. When you look at Clarence Thomas, speaking of Ginny, and the late Justice Antonin Scalia, these were two great patriots. And you know, they didn't agree on all the big issues. They would come at them, some of them, with the same analysis, but come up with a different conclusion. And that's the great thing about conservatives, constitutional conservatives. This is how we are. We have our shared principles, but we think independently. Charlie Kirk is very busy. He's running Turning Point USA. He's got a fantastic radio show with Salem, including on the great WABC. He's got a top podcast. Charlie, how are you, my friend?
2: I'm doing great, Mark. Thanks so much for having me. Honored to be here.
1: Well, I'm very sorry you're suspended from Twitter, my friend, but I wouldn't have known it because I don't go on Twitter.
2: See, you're much smarter than I am.
1: I'm a free man. I don't care what they do. Go ahead. I'm sorry.
2: No, I'm as free as you are. The whole thing's so wild. And, you know, we got suspended a couple days ago for a tweet we sent about a week before, basically laying out some facts that this Rachel Levine character that is now been
1: no relationship
2: appointed. Yep, and I made sure the pronunciation was completely different, might I?
1: Right.
2: Just to make sure.
1: Yes.
2: And I said, I used a factual kind of narrative that Levine's first name used to be Richard, and this is now something called dead naming, which you're not allowed to do on Twitter, which is to even mention that a trans person had a prior name. And so I tweeted that out, and it was met with great support from obviously people that live on Team Reality. But then Twitter decided to they gave you a choice. And this is the interesting part, Mark, is that, you know, they said, okay, if you will acknowledge that this tweet was against our rules and you press this red button, delete, you can get access to your Twitter account. And most people would do that without thinking twice. And I told our team, we're not pushing that button. We're not going to do that. I did nothing wrong. We're not going to play by this Maoist social credit system. And Mark, you warned against this in American Marxism. This is the playbook. It really is.
1: It's really unbelievable, the extent of censorship. I know people say these are private companies. They're mostly private companies. But they're no more private than ExxonMobil, which is regulated through the teeth, and they're much more powerful. All right, Ukraine, honestly, and don't be offended by this, I'm so busy I can't listen to everybody else. What is your view of this?
2: No, I'm not offended at all, Mark. And by the way, I just want to say your commentary has been super compelling. I think we're actually going to agree on this, mostly. Yeah. I mean, I think Putin's a thug. He's evil. I've said that the entire time. I just don't have faith in Mark Milley and Lloyd Austin to pull off any form of military intervention. I lost complete faith in our national security team after Afghanistan. So I'm skeptical. And so I'm just trying to contribute to the conversation that if we were to do something for the Ukrainian people who are the true victims here, I don't know if I trust our national security team to pull it off. I really don't. And that saddens me to say. I wish I had the full confidence that the head of our armed forces, Mark Milley, was someone that I felt really had the wisdom and the prudence to pull off something necessary and sophisticated. That's number one. And the second thing, Mark, that I do want to, I don't know if we disagree on this at all, is that when Biden says that we need to bring American values to Ukraine, he said that across Europe, I don't think he's talking about the American values you and I share. He's talking about BLM flags on embassies or LGBT flags, you know, outside of, you know, whatever, and or a Planned Parenthood clinic on every corner. And so I don't even know if we disagree much on that. No. I'm just, my view has been, I don't trust the current regime to pull off whatever might be necessary to be done. I have zero confidence in them whatsoever.
1: That is a very fair point. I guess most of my ire has been focused on people who literally come to Putin's defense or spew his talking points. This I have a problem with, or claim that this has no national security value at all. The vast majority of American people see it. And I do have the same concern that you do in that regard, particularly in the Oval Office. My only response to that is these Ukrainians are doing the fighting. Milley's not the general in charge. And I fear that this thing could leach out to these other countries, which would trigger our NATO agreements. And then Milley and Austin and the so-called commander-in-chief will have a lot more to do with this than they do right now. So I worry about that. I worry about, by the way, YouTube canceled CPAC. Did you know that?
2: I didn't, but that doesn't shock me, Mark, at all.
1: I'm sorry to interrupt myself, but my wife just sent me this. YouTube canceled CPAC. I didn't even know that. Anyway, let me just finish. So I don't bifurcate this from China because there's an alliance or Iran or so forth and so on. On the other hand, I am not John McCain. I am not Lindsey Graham. I'm not any of these guys that are looking to bloody somebody's nose all the time. And I think that is a huge mistake. We only have so many resources. We only have a certain amount of an attention span. But this, to me, is different. And to watch them slaughter these Ukrainians day in and day out, and to know what he said in July, that this is really, to him, just the beginning, is what grabs my attention. But I absolutely understand your point. I mean, Milley, even now, said Kiev will fall in 3 days. He doesn't know what the hell he's talking about.
2: He has no idea what he's doing. And then, Mark, I see we leave $85 billion of weapons behind in Afghanistan. We give up Bagram Air Base. And, you know, I'm supposed to believe that we can do successful weapon transfers. I want to believe that. I do.
1: Well, we have done some.
2: Which is good. And I believe that, and I've seen that. I'm on pins and needles with this current group of CRT defending woke generals, and from Biden on down, I do not think we have our best. And that's not an indictment of our military. I mean, our military is the best on the planet ever. It's the guys that made those decisions that humiliated us in Afghanistan.
1: Mm-hmm. Well, our troops are not involved in that way right now. They're not being sent into Ukraine, which I would oppose. Our pilots are not flying over Ukraine, which I would oppose. This is the sort of thing that Reagan would do, providing armaments as many and as cutting edge as possible to defeat the Russians in the Ukraine. And it's pretty obvious to me that Biden isn't taking the lead. The Poles are taking the lead. The Eastern Europeans are taking the lead. And these are a lot of governments that are very close to us. They're considered quote unquote right wing, the Hungarians, the Romanians. And they're trying to arm up the Ukrainians, too, because my attitude is this is where Putin wanted to fight, and this is where we fight. We cannot let it bleed into NATO. We cannot let it bleed into a major world war with all these other countries involved. And we can talk about this more another day. Anyway, Charlie, I want to thank you for everything you do, my friend. You're a great patriot.
2: Thank you. God bless you, Mark. Thanks so much. Talk to you soon.
1: All right, you too. Take care. That was it. It wasn't very long. But I'm sure we did speak other times about other things. It's just the nature of the thing. And just listen to how rational the discussion was, Mr. Producer. Not are you a warmonger? You know, that sort of stuff. What are you, rhino? Which is all you get on the internet. That's all you get. I think one of the reasons I was attracted to Charlie when he was still a young guy. Now, he was murdered when he was 31, 32, but I'm talking about when he was 18, 19, that sort of thing, is his incredible smarts and his articulation. And he was more than happy to engage and have a rational discussion and so forth and so on, which most people are not today, which is part of the problem to me. A year ago today, we lost a great man. Great. And the tributes he's received are well deserved. And when somebody like that is taken at such a young age, you can only wonder, my God, 50, 60 years of Charlie Kirk, what a difference that could have made. And then you think about his wife and his two little kids and so forth. Terrible. Terrible. Then you had people celebrating it. Just horrendous. We're going to take a break now. I'll be right back.
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3: The midterms are almost here, and Republicans could be in deep trouble. Polls show Democrats leading in key races. Tonight, Rob Finnerty on Newsmax reveals the growing threat from the DSA and the radical left. With less than 60 days to go, Finnerty says it's time for the GOP to hit the panic button. The House may go, and control of the Senate is up for grabs. 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Tallarico, El Sayed, AOC, Bernie Sanders. Finnerty reveals President Trump's secret plan to fight back. Don't miss Finnerty tonight at 8 p.m. Eastern on Newsmax. 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
4: 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They know they're probably wrong. 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

0: Monday, I have a root canal and I have an abscessed tooth that have to be addressed. 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
0: Well, come back next hour. I do want to spend time on 9/11. And the lessons that have been learned or have not been learned as a consequence of that attack. I read that piece to you yesterday from Harsi, I believe her last name was, or is, a Somalian-American, formerly Muslim, now Christian, wrote a long piece in Tablet saying that she doesn't believe we did learn the lesson. I can tell you who didn't. George W. Bush didn't, and others. Who today were at a mosque or talking in front of a mosque or talking about a mosque and talking about the religion of peace. It's not a religion of peace. I'm sorry, it's just not. Wish it were, it's not. In fact, it's the only religion I know that really promotes such militarization, terrorism, against other faiths, against other peoples, and so forth. If you know another one, let me know. But I don't believe there is any other one. And so this is a huge problem in our country. As the door's been wide open, as people come in, they still keep coming in. And she warned us, we have less than 10 years. We don't even have 10 years. And she's right. You see what's happened in Europe. And I mean every part of Europe, except maybe Hungary. Maybe one or two other countries. But mostly Europe is declining, is basically devoured. And so what happens is these left-wing parties, Labour Party, the Liberal Party, the this party, the that party, and now kowtow to the Islamists. And of course, the truly bizarre irony is they're out there pushing LGBTQ, trans surgeries,

tolerate any of that. And the abuse of women, the abuse of little girls. In Britain, it is a massive scandal, and the left-wing government's covered it up for a long time. It's just terrible. And again, it's one group that's doing this. And my contention is that, you know, the Marxists opened the door to this. I call them American Marxists, and that's what they are. They opened the door to this. And they ushered this into the country. And if time ever does, God forbid, turn out that these two entities, Marxism and Islamism, destroy us, Islamism will also destroy the Marxists. That's the way it works. That's the way it's worked in the past. There's a documentary that was put out by, what is that gentleman's name? Friedman. Nathan Friedman, perhaps, Mr. Producer? I just posted it. If you can look real fast, I'll put his name out there. But very brave young man. And he goes to the largest mosque in New York City. Nate Friedman, I apologize. And sees there's just stunning. What he sees from the parking police is unbelievable. How they will not ticket all these cabs that are there that are being driven obviously by Muslims in that community, but they're ticketing everybody else. It's just really incredible. And so I posted that. You can check that out on my X and every other social media I have. All right, very important hour next. I'll be right back.

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5: I'm Lisa Ritchie. Senate leaders are still mum about the return of longtime Republican Senator Mitch McConnell. More from Worldwide News Network's Bill Rakoff in Dallas.
6: Senator Mitch McConnell has not been on the Senate floor since June 11th, shortly before he took a fall that required the former majority leader to be hospitalized. John Thune is the current Senate majority leader.
7: I talked to him yesterday. Sounded good.
6: Thune says McConnell was alert and was engaged on political matters. As to whether he returns to the Senate next week, as has been

0: reported.
1: You know, so I don't know the answer to that. That's ultimately his call, and we'll hear from his team if and when it happens.
0: Bill Rakoff, Worldwide News Network, at the 2026 Republican Convention in Dallas.
2: President Trump made this controversial proposal during his keynote speech at the convention in Dallas last night.
3: So if the Republicans win, you win with us and you get $5,000. It will be called the Trump dividend. We'll call it the Trump dividend.
2: The promise would most likely cost more than $1 trillion and require congressional approval and could further exacerbate the country's nearly $1.8 trillion annual budget deficit, as well as concerns about inflation. Vice President J.D. Vance speculated the money would come from tariffs. Also, in a recorded speech earlier today, President Trump is now promising $500 rebate checks to an estimated 1 million Affordable Care Act enrollees across 30 states, whom the White House alleges were overcharged by the Biden administration for exchange fees. The U.S. Supreme Court has rejected Missouri's Trump-backed congressional map, dealing a blow to Republicans who are trying to secure an extra House seat. The high court's decision clears the way for Missouri to use its 2022 map instead. But a chaotic local battle continues. Missouri Secretary of State Denny Hoskins faces a contempt hearing for defying state court orders to drop the Trump-backed boundaries. This legal whiplash comes just weeks before November election ballots go out. ICE has launched a new tip line to report undocumented immigrants who have commercial driver's licenses. News Nation's Brooke Schaefer has more.
4: DHS and the Trump administration have really been cracking down on the trucking industry for months now. They've launched several operations targeting fraud across the trucking industry. They've also really aggressively been enforcing English language rules. 24,000 drivers, they say, have already been removed from driving for failing to speak English. And this tip line really just a new tool in the toolbox.
2: And a storm system is expected to rumble from Texas all the way to New Jersey, putting 33 million people under a severe weather threat tonight. This is the Worldwide News Network.
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7: 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More than 2,250 homes sold last month, down nearly 2% from August of last year. Now, if you thought you had finally beat the heat, the summer heat, you better think again. Just days after a mild Labor Day weekend, the heat, it's back on again. The National Weather Service issuing yet another extreme heat warning. This one for today, forecasting dangerously high, hot late season conditions for Las Vegas with daytime highs between 105 and 110 degrees. Stay cool.
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8: We're just a couple of weeks away from getting more lanes to work with on I-11 coming and going from the Northwest Valley. All summer long, those HOV lanes have been blocked off for installation of wrong-way driver alerts between Rancho and Rainbow. That work is expected to be completed by the end of this month. Same with the pipeline replacement project on East Tropicana between Eastern and Spencer, westbound Trop most affected there. That project also supposed to be finished in the coming weeks. And for most of the rest of the year, work will be done on the Boulder Highway median southbound between Flamingo to I-11. That'll be taking up the left lane. We're under another extreme heat warning, but it is expected to expire at 8 o'clock tonight. 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I'm Mark Thomas with your on-time traffic.
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1: 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Avalanche, American 77, passing 25.1270.
4: American 77, climb maintain flight level 290, sir.
1: 290, American 77.
4: American 77, turn 20 degrees right, vector for your climb.
1: That's one right, American 77. American 77, you got the request for 350 as a final.
4: American 77, roger. Maintain flight level 350, I'll show that as your final.
1: 350 for final, American 77, thank you, sir.
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1: This is Jacobs.
0: This is Henderson, American 77. I don't know what happened to him. I'm trying to read.
2: Heading you on south for Sterling 936.
0: Looks like he took a turn to the south, and now I'm I don't know what altitude he's at or what he's doing. Last night he was heading towards Falmouth at 35.
1: Well, just let me know.
0: Okay, I'll try to get a hold of him. Thanks.
3: We just had a plane crash into level 4 of the World Trade Center, transmit a second alarm, and start relocating companies into the area. We have a number of floors on fire. It looked like the plane was aiming towards the building.
4: You have a second plane into the other tower of the tower of the Trade Center, major fire.
5: And you're going to have jumpers, baby, jumpers. One of the buildings is partially collapsed.
6: Everybody get out, we had a collapse of the second tower. Everybody's running from there. This is
3: negative on energy, okay? Right now we're all alone. The second building came down, I can't see. So we have no contact with anybody at this time, okay?
7: Fire department 408, where's the fire?
8: Yeah, hi. I'm on the 106th floor of the World Trade Center. We just had an explosion up here.
7: All right. We're there. We're coming up to get you.
8: I can see the smoke coming up from outside the windows, Jeff.
7: All right. We're on the way.
8: Huh?
7: We're on the way, sir.
8: Okay.
7: All right. Just keep some windows open. If you can open up windows and just sit tight. It's going to be a while because there's a fire going on downstairs.
8: Can't open the windows unless we break.
7: Okay. Just sit tight. All right. Just sit tight. We're on the way.
8: All right. Please hurry.
9: Two World Trade Center on the 97th floor. Heavy smoke. Okay, sir, please try to keep calm. We'll send somebody up there immediately.
10: Everyone's dead there trying to get y'all, okay? Y'all have air, y'all breathing okay? Okay, so you're breathing okay. I say just relax and try to stay calm, try to keep everybody else. Try to get back to, try to get there to you as soon as you can.
11: That's why people have a difficult breathing. All right, we're going to relay this to the fire department, okay? Yeah. All right, sir? We're going to relay this to the line. Thank you. Sir, you want to leave the line open? I'll stay on the line with you. You don't have to talk, okay?

You ask me why I love her? Well, give me time. I'll explain. Have you seen a Kansas sunset or an Arizona rain? Have you drifted on a bayou down Louisiana way? Have you watched the cold fog drifting over San Francisco Bay? Have you heard a Bob White calling in the Carolina Pines? Or heard the bellow of a diesel at the Appalachia Mines? Does the call of the Niagara thrill you when you hear her waters roar? Look with awe and wonder at her Massachusetts shore, where men who braved a hard new world first stepped on Plymouth Rock. Do you think of them when you stroll along a New York City dock? Have you seen a snowflake drifting in the Rockies way up high? Have you seen the sun come blazing down from a bright Nevada sky? Do you hail to the Columbia as she rushes into the sea? Or bow your head at Gettysburg? Our struggle to be free? Have you seen the mighty Tetons? You watched an eagle soar? Have you seen the Mississippi roll along Missouri's shore? Have you felt a chill at Michigan when on a winter's day her waters rage along the shore in thunderous display? Does the word aloha make you warm? Do you stare in disbelief when you see the surf come roaring in at Waimea Reef? From Alaska's cold to the Everglades, from the Rio Grande to Maine, my heart cries out, my pulse runs fast, the might of her domain. You ask me why I love her? I've a million reasons why. My beautiful America, beneath God's wide, wide sky.

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Mark. We have more for you after the bottom of the hour. But this is very important, especially for people who were not around on 9/11, who are young, or they were too young to know what was taking place, or just for the rest of us. As a reminder, and also a reminder of what a fantastic country we are. And what I am trying to convey here is we are an unbelievably great country. We were attacked by Islamist terrorists. And our doors have been wide open ever since, for a quarter of a century, especially the 4 years preceding the Trump second presidency. And there are consequences for this. The Islamist enemy hasn't gone away. They're more powerful than ever before. They're more networked than ever before. And they are here, within our borders. And the ruling class tells us, a religion of peace, says George W. Bush, Condoleezza Rice. Now, there may be people of peace who are Muslims. I know several. But it's not a religion of peace. Not when you understand what Sharia law says, and not when you hear what's going on in these mosques, and I play it for you so often, more than anybody else, with a microphone, a camera, or even a bullhorn. The day is coming. And I hate to say this, when there will be a repeat in some form, in some way, of what took place. Not because you, Mr. and Mrs. America, want it to happen. You don't. But because our court system doesn't have the will to defend us, the Democrat Party doesn't have the will to defend us, I think Republicans are perplexed on how to defend us. I look at Europe, and that's us in 3 years. Just 3 years. Stick with us. We've more. I'll be right back.

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3: 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I'm Lisa Ritchie. The Republican midterm convention, otherwise known as Trumpapalooza, has brought out fans of the president. Worldwide News Network's Bill Rakoff has more from Dallas.
4: Andrew Griffin isn't your average Trump supporter. She says she is a super Trump supporter because she is wholeheartedly behind the president and his message.
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5: 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Again, blasphemous.
4: Not enough to dim her view of the man she calls the greatest president in American history. 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
9: One night after scoring just one run at Las Vegas Ballpark, the Aviators did the same last night, but it was enough as they blanked the Sacramento Rivercats 1-0. Well, the Athletics' hopes and dreams of winning the 2026 World Series are officially over. Ironically, the A's won their way into mathematical elimination last night when they beat the Toronto Blue Jays 2-0 in Sacramento. The NFL season is officially underway. It started last night with a rematch of last year's Super Bowl teams. The Seahawks outlasted the Patriots 13-10. For the Raiders, a setback before the first snap. Pro Bowl tight end Brock Bowers will miss the first game while he recovers from knee surgery. Good news from the backfield, though. Running back Ashton Jeanty, who suffered an ankle injury late last month, was a full participant in yesterday's practice. The Silver and Black open the season on Sunday at Allegiant Stadium against the Miami Dolphins.
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9: We're just a couple of weeks away from getting more lanes to work with on I-11 coming and going from the Northwest Valley. All summer long, those HOV lanes have been blocked off for installation of wrong-way driver alerts between Rancho and Rainbow. That work is expected to be completed by the end of this month. Same with the pipeline replacement project on East Tropicana between Eastern and Spencer, westbound Trop most affected there. That project also supposed to be finished in the coming weeks. And for most of the rest of the year, work will be done on the Boulder Highway median southbound between Flamingo to I-11. That'll be taking up the left lane. We're under another extreme heat warning, but it is expected to expire at 8 o'clock tonight. 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I'm Mark Thomas with your on-time traffic.
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1: 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Now, again, tomorrow night's Rosh Hashanah, I will not be here. So I am very much wrapping our arms around 25 years ago on 9/11. And I'm glad you're here with us. And so we shall continue, Mr. Producer. Go ahead.

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2: Show Democrats leading in key races. Tonight, Rob Finnerty on Newsmax reveals the growing threat from the DSA and the radical left. With less than 60 days to go, Finnerty says it's time for the GOP to hit the panic button. The House may go, and control of the Senate is up for grabs. 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And Newsmax shows you how the progressive left wants total control of Congress. Tallarico, El Sayed, AOC, Bernie Sanders. Finnerty reveals President Trump's secret plan to fight back. Don't miss Finnerty tonight at 8 p.m. Eastern on Newsmax. 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

0: We grieve together for every mother and father, sister and brother, son and daughter, who was stolen from us at the Twin Towers, the Pentagon, and here in this Pennsylvania field. We honor their sacrifice by pledging to never flinch in the face of evil and to do whatever it takes to keep America safe. In the wake of the September 11th attacks, courageous Americans raced into smoke, fire, and debris in Lower Manhattan, the Pentagon, and a field in Shanksville, Pennsylvania. The whole world witnessed the might and resilience of our nation in the extraordinary men and women of the New York Fire Department and the New York Police Department. Earlier this year, we fully reauthorized the Victims Compensation Fund to the tune of billions and billions of dollars. When the World Trade Center came down, I saw something that no place on earth could have handled more beautifully, more humanely than New York. And the cleanup started the next day, and it was the most horrific cleanup probably in the history of doing this and in construction. I was down there, and I've never seen anything like it.
1: I've seen two huge 110-story buildings that are reduced to rubble, thousands and thousands of lives. I just got to see something that I've never seen before. I have hundreds of men inside working right now, and we're bringing down another 125 in a little while, and they've never done work like this before.
0: We come here in the knowledge that we cannot erase the pain or reverse the evil of that dark and wretched day. But we offer you all that we have, our unwavering loyalty, our undying devotion, and our eternal pledge that your loved ones will never, ever be forgotten.

You'll be sorry that you mess with the U.S. of A. Cause we'll put a B

Well, ladies and gentlemen, I want to talk to the families out there who lost loved ones on 9/11 and thereafter from the aftermath of 9/11 through all that they went through and all that they're going through, that I want you to know the nation stands with you. Despite what you see on TV, despite what you hear from the Marxists and the Islamists, we're good people.

0: who have fought for this country or otherwise served this country. In the military, as firefighters, as police officers, other types of first responders. We're going to defend this country. We have to turn things around. Whoever would have dreamt that 25 years after that horrific day that we would be flooded with Islamists from all over the world who are calling for our destruction, who are attacking our faiths, who are trashing our Constitution and our Declaration, who are demanding that we adhere to their faith, who are trashing our economic system, and the Marxists and the Democrats who let them in, who feel exactly the same way. For now, there's more of us than them. We must demand of the ruling class, whether they be at a local level, state level, or the federal level, that extraordinary steps be taken now, even if that means changing laws, changing habits, changing policies. That anybody who's in this country, who's demanding that we overthrow it and destroy it and kill us, be removed.
1: It's never been more important to be well-informed.
2: Obstructing federal law enforcement and inciting violence against officers is wrong and illegal.
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6: I'm Lisa Ritchie. One of the Republican Party's rising stars says he's pleased with this week's convention. Worldwide News Network's Bill Rakoff has more from Dallas.
7: At 32, Brandon Gill is the youngest Republican member of Congress representing Texas's 26th district. He thinks reports of his party's impending losses in November are premature.
8: I mean, I feel pretty good that the message that we're putting out right now is compelling to most people.
7: Gill says this week's convention is just what the party needed to boost momentum.
8: I think it's huge. It's a turnout election, so the point is to make sure that Americans across the country recognize what the stakes are.
7: Gill is widely expected to win his re-election race against Democratic Stephen Shook. Bill Rakoff, Worldwide News Network, at the 2026 Republican Convention in Dallas.
6: There will be massive security for tomorrow's 25th 9/11 commemoration in New York City, including thousands of police officers plus counterterrorism and heavy weapons teams around the former site of the Twin Towers.
9: The ceremony is not open to the general public. And because of the security footprint around the site, New Yorkers should expect significant traffic.